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14: Larry Elder here, the sage from South Central, the prince of Pico Union, the czar of common sense, the great Eldersky, Don Lorenzo. Welcome to the program. No victor crests allowed, because we've got a country to save. So let's get her teed up!
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18: You can't succeed without teeth.
5: 888-971-SAGE, 888-971-7243. I am Larry Elder. We are Salem News Channel. Lots of fireworks between Trump cabinet members and the members of Congress that despise the Trump administration and everything it stands for. And, of course, the Graham Plattner defense makes it awfully difficult to keep referring to President Trump as a Nazi when you are trying to get elected to the Senate, a guy who actually has a Nazi tattoo on his chest. Chuck Schumer doubled down on his endorsement of Graham Plattner, number 16.
18: You have not said if you're still endorsing Graham Plattner. Are you still supporting Graham Plattner?
19: As I said, I endorsed Graham Plattner. We're going to take back, we're going to beat Susan Collins and take back the Senate.
18: Thank you. Do you have any concerns about this?
5: I think he was asked five straight times, wasn't he? Number 21?
19: Right here, this young man.
18: On Graham Plattner, are you satisfied with the explanations he's given for the controversies his campaign has faced right now? Are you concerned about what he's doing?
19: I met with Graham Plattner today. We're going to beat Susan Collins and take back the Senate.
18: Are you?
20: So you're saying that Dan Hill is your preferred candidate and then rattled that she should get back in. You're standing behind Graham Plattner, the clear here?
19: We're going to beat Susan Collins and take back the Senate. Yes.
21: Does Democrats taking behind Graham Plattner, does that hurt their credibility in attacking Ken Paxton?
19: We're going to take that. We're going to beat Susan Collins and take back the Senate. Any other subject you got? Any other subject?
5: So a guy with a Nazi tattoo on his chest, we're going to beat Susan Collins and take back the Senate. Guy who refers to rural Americans or racist and stupid, we're going to take back the Senate. Guy who says he joined the military because he wanted to kill people, we're going to take back the Senate. Guy who denigrates American Sniper, Chris Kyle, by claiming that he inflated the number of his kills. Guy who referred to someone killed in the military as a dumb mother effer. Guy who was sending sexually charged text messages to as many as six different women after he got married. Well, you know, it's all about... This is Bernie Sanders, number 18.
22: Are you with the Republican Party? Are you talking about morality and corruption with President Trump? Have a nice day.
23: That was quite a moment.
24: Well, I mean, I'll tell you, if I may. There was a mob of media there, worried about Graham Plattner's marriage and his texts. Meanwhile, we are not talking about why one person in America owns more wealth than the bottom 53%. How often do we discuss that on CNN?
5: Really? We're not discussing how one person is so wealthy, and we're talking about Graham Plattner having a Nazi tattoo on his chest? How irresponsible is that? Here is John Fetterman again, number 19.
25: Out a side door, did not answer any questions, and he left as we are told that he has fundraisers this evening here in Washington. Most Democrats right now are trying to give him the benefit of the doubt. They are siding with him. They say that this race is too important to lose. They must win Maine in order to take back the United States Senate, and they are listening to what he is saying, calling a private matter, when he also says that these are controversies from the past, that he's moved on past these controversies, that he's a changed man, and the like. They're okay with that, those explanations. Except for one Democratic senator. That is Senator John Fetterman of Pennsylvania, who I caught up with about this controversy this afternoon.
26: Who know the daily struggle.
27: What kind of a creeper has been on a decade on a platform like Kick and send a dozen explicit kinds of messages and who knows what else?
25: Would it be better for Democrats if he was not the candidate here?
27: I'm saying it's like... You know, when I was growing up, if someone had a clear Nazi tattoo on them, you probably could conclude that there's a Nazi sympathizer. How, you know, at some point, are you going to continue to defend that or dismiss that?
25: Now, I asked Fetterman how he feels about Janet Mills, who is the Democratic governor who has suspended her campaign. He talked up her candidacy. Of course, Mills has suspended her campaign, but she did make comments yesterday reminding voters that she is still on the ballot. And the person who recruited her in that race, Jake, of course, was Chuck Schumer, the Senate Democratic leader. I asked Schumer today if he is still endorsing Graham Plattner after Mills suspended his campaign, and he would only say that we are going to beat Susan Collins in Maine, and we're going to retake the Senate.
5: Then there's Democrat Senator Tim Kaine, number 20.
0: But are you comfortable having a potential colleague with a Nazi tattoo that he knew was a Nazi tattoo in 2019, took him years afterward to get rid of it?
1: Casey, I'm just going to answer the same way I just answered you. Anything I say is going to be played somewhere in Maine. Maine voters need to make this call. Once they do make the call, I'm sure I'm going to have some things to say. But as far as next Tuesday goes, that's the primary day. There's three names on the ballot. Maine Democrats will decide.
0: So if you come back on Tuesday of next, or sorry, Wednesday of next week, we could ask you and you might answer?
1: When you ask me, when the primary is said and done, I'll tell you what I think.
0: Okay. I mean, for a symbol like this, is it not irrelevant when an election is timed as to whether or not that's okay?
1: No, this is all very relevant stuff, but it's relevant to the voters who are voting. And I don't have a vote in Maine. And again, I don't like it when national Dems go into primaries in other states and try to Bigfoot primary voters and tell them who they should support. And I frankly think the Democratic Party has often gotten that wrong. I have colleagues from Washington who, you know, urged the governor to get in the race. I have colleagues from Washington who are rooting on Graham Plattner. I have been asked by multiple candidates on this ballot to get involved in this race, and I've said it's up to the primary day. It's for Maine voters to decide, and they don't need a Virginian telling them what to do.
5: So if they had a noose on his chest or a KKK or a burning cross or a Klan hat, you wouldn't have a problem, right, Bernie Sanders, number 22?
2: Republican super PACs controlled by the wealthiest people in this country are plan to spend $100 million in a very small state like Maine. Extraordinary amount of money. Now, why do the richest people in this country want to defeat Graham Plattner? That should tell you everything you need to know, because he's going to stand up for working people. Is he a saint? I guess not. I don't know too many saints here.
5: Meanwhile, Sonny Hostin on The View, number 46.
3: But I will say, yesterday I was sort of on the fence. I'm like, character matters. Morals matter. I can't believe that this is the person in Maine that's going to, you know, take on the Republican, take on Susan Collins. I'm now convinced that we are really in a bad place in this country. Democrats have to take over the Senate. They have to take over the House. They have to bring some semblance of normalcy back to this government. And if it takes getting behind someone like Plattner, which 51% of voters in Maine say that they will get behind him as opposed to 42%, if I lived in Maine, I would hold my nose and I would pull that lever and I would vote for him.
5: So, if it takes voting for somebody with a Nazi tattoo on his chest, it is what it is, right? President Trump at CNN's Caitlin Collins, number 41.
4: Excuse me, Mr. President, just to clarify on what you were asked earlier, is the $1.8 billion DOJ fund dead or is it on hold?
6: I'd have to ask the lawyers, I don't know. I know one thing, the weaponization. Are you talking about the weaponization fund?
4: Yeah, what's your decision?
6: The weaponization fund, as far as I'm concerned, was a beautiful thing. It was something I didn't make it, but I heard that. I thought that was the greatest thing, because people like you have abused our people so badly. The fake news, like CNN, like the New York Times, and like others, have abused our people. Wait a minute, be quiet. Have abused our people so badly, and you should be ashamed of yourself. You used to be a conservative. She was a conservative from Alabama, can you believe it? But CNN, in particular, CNN does such false reporting. But now they have new ownership, so maybe it'll straighten it out. I doubt it. But it's hard to straighten garbage out. But CNN has abused, and others have abused so badly. People, these are people that are great people. that were destroyed. Their families have been destroyed. Many suicides. They committed suicide. People that went there to, with love. They went there with love. You know, when I made that speech early in the day, tremendous crowd. I hate to say because they'll say, oh, I was wrong on the number, but I believe it's the largest crowd I've ever spoken to by twice. The biggest crowd, I think, bigger than the inaugurations, bigger than anything. And there was so much love and friendship. It was the most amazing thing. People were crying.
4: But
6: they
4: Republicans
6: were like, wait a minute, let me finish. And those people have been abused by you and by
5: no
6: others.
5: Love lost between Donald Trump and CNN. 888-971-SHE. 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
9: Stuck in traffic? We've got the answer.
10: In Baldwin Park on the 210 eastbound east of Huntington Drive, there's a signaler issued for the number one lane for 30 minutes. In the Altadena area on the northbound 2 to the westbound 210 transition road, we have a stalled vehicle blocking lanes. On the 210 westbound just west of town, there's a large bag blocking the number 3 lane. Until next time, buckle up, slow down, and arrive safely. This is CHP Officer Elliot with your up-to-the-minute answer traffic report.
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6: People crying. They were like, wait a minute, let me finish. And Those people have been abused by you and by others and by the politicians, by the Democrats. They're dumb people. They want to have open borders. They want to have transgender utilization of your children. They want to have men playing in women's sports. They want to have high taxes. They turned down, you know, they fought us on the tax bill, and they fought us because they want people to pay high taxes because they're crazy. There's something wrong with them. There's something wrong with you. It's a shame. Yeah, go ahead.
5: 888-971-SAGE, 888-971-7243. I am Larry Elder. We are Salem News Channel. 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
5: 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Super Racide is in Detroit. Super, always nice to hear from you.
13: Hey, thank you. thanks, Larry. I appreciate you. Before I get into my two topics right quick, what you think about those finals, man? I'm New Yorker. I'm New York all the way. I got a funny feeling you rolling with New York. You got your money on them or what?
5: Actually, I wanted San Antonio to win.
13: Oh.
5: And you guys took that game, that first game.
13: And we're going to take the second one, too.
5: Yeah.
13: Then y'all going to be like wondering, I'm going to get swept. Yeah, you might get swept if we get the second
5: game.
13: Well,
5: you have an amazing team, no question.
13: Yeah, it's a Fab Five over there, and yeah. I just recognized that yesterday.
5: Yeah, Jalen is amazing. And he's so short compared to Wimby, and he's getting around there and just making these guys look like fools.
13: No. You got the Battle Cat. The Battle Cat is dealing with Wimby, a.k.a. Mm-hmm. Carl Anthony Towns. I call him the Battle Cat.
5: Right.
13: Word to the He-Man movie. So, and then you got the other three guys. The other three guys are possible Hall of Famers as well. They're Fab Five. Or you got Malik Bridges. Josh.
5: It's a hell of a team. Yep, no question about it.
13: Yep, so it's going to be a beautiful thing. But let me get to my two topics real quick. Now, remember, we got disconnected. We were talking about police reform when I said the Republicans are delusional and they are in denial, and I was going to make a word called delusional and denial is what the Republicans always seem to be.
5: About police?
13: And police reform, reforming the bad cops. But then I'm going to pivot and go into Colin Kaepernick. So let me say this. What do you feel about Colin Kaepernick getting his tryouts? Because he took a knee. He took a knee before there was a knee put on George Floyd's neck. So he was correct in doing what he did.
5: Actually, Colin Kaepernick became a police critic, having nothing whatever to do with George Floyd. He became a critic. He became a critic because somebody in Oakland was killed by a police officer. That's what made him become a critic, and that's what made him start taking the knee. Most people don't even know about this. And it turned out turned out the guy that he felt was abused by the police had pulled a knife and was coming towards a cop, and he was killed. Even bystanders who were black said, bro, bro, put down the knife, put down the knife. That's what caused Colin Kaepernick to start kneeling. You can look it up.
14: No.
5: You can look it up.
14: As the former mayor of New York
5: used to say, you can Google it.
14: But guess what, though? There were tons of other examples of police brutality.
5: Tons
14: of other things that happened prior to that. But my point would be this. Kaepernick took the knee before George Floyd, so that means that he was correct and it was going to happen again.
5: Well,
14: and it did.
5: That's assuming that what happened to George Floyd, in your opinion, it was murder. I don't think it was murder. He was resisting arrest. He was full of drugs.
14: What?
5: He was passing counterfeit.
14: He was on the ground, Larry.
5: He started saying, "I can't breathe," even before they put him on the ground. You know, Super Rusty, have you seen that movie documentary I urge you to watch for free on YouTube? It's called The Fall of Minneapolis. Have you watched it?
14: I have not.
5: Okay, I didn't think you had. That's not a criticism. I didn't think you had. Why don't you watch that and then call me back tomorrow and tell me whether or not you still feel the same way?
14: No. If the man cannot breathe and you got your foot on his neck.
5: He said, I can't breathe before he was even put on the ground, Super. He started yelling, I can't breathe before he's even touched.
14: But wouldn't a human being.
5: Because he knew that someone like you would believe him.
14: Wouldn't a normal human being like me or you think to stand this man up or sit him down on the curb?
5: And furthermore, the tactic about the knee was taught in the academy, and the chief of police in Minneapolis testified it wasn't taught. He lied. And again, all of this is in the documentary called The Fall of Minneapolis, Super.
14: The guy was racist. So does Kelly...
5: Wait. Was he charged with a hate crime?
14: Come on, we all know if that guy...
5: Was he charged with a hate crime?
14: Was
5: he charged with a hate crime? Why wasn't he charged with a hate crime? Did you watch the trial? It was on television. Did you watch the trial?
14: He is found guilty. He is in jail.
5: Wait. You said he was racist. Was he charged with a hate crime? The answer is no, he wasn't. Either federal or state. And the lead prosecutor who was black.
14: An elementary kid could understand the guy was racist.
5: Okay, Super. I'm gonna have to cut you off because you're talking over me. You won't let me finish what I had to say. I urge everybody who believes that George Floyd was murdered to watch a documentary for free on YouTube called The Fall of Minneapolis. Regarding calling the officer a racist, he was never charged with a hate crime, either state or federal, and the lead prosecutor was black. And in his opening statement, he took pains to say, the police in general are not on trial, Minneapolis PD is not on trial, this individual is on trial for what he did and didn't do, and never even implied that what motivated the cop had to do with George Floyd's race. So when you call him racist, you're making an assertion for which there's no evidence whatsoever. By the way, there were four cops that were involved. One of them was a Hmong. One of them's father was from Nigeria. No evidence whatsoever, however you feel about the treatment of George Floyd, that the treatment had to do with George Floyd's race. 888-971-SAGE. I'm Larry Elder.
9: The Answer. Breaking news.
15: Everyone is safe after a woman called the L.A. Police Department to say she found 26 of dynamite in her freezer. The story from Mark Mayfield.
16: The LAPD got the call from a home in Valley Glen yesterday morning. This happened on Rhodes Avenue, just a few blocks from the 170 freeway. The woman said she had no idea how the explosives ended up in her garage freezer. Police evacuated residents within about 500 feet of the home. The dynamite was eventually removed safely. I'm Mark Mayfield.
15: A proposal to raise the LA County sales tax to fund health care services is on its way to defeat. Measure ER would have raised the countywide sales tax by a half cent to offset cuts in state and federal level. L.A. City Controller Kenneth Mejia is on track to win re-election. He has close to 60% of the vote, so likely will avoid a runoff in November. L.A. Mayor Karen Bass, reality TV star Spencer Pratt continue to hold the top spots in the mayor's race in L.A.
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17: Those low clouds have burned off most of the areas. However, a few beaches are still cloudy right now. Temperatures out there this afternoon, mid to upper 60s at the beaches, 70s mostly across the coast. The valley's a little bit warmer, however, mid 80s through the lower 90s, especially there in the western San Fernando Valley. Overnight, those low clouds and fog are going to come streaming back in, especially over the coast and in the lower valley areas. Portions of the San Fernando Valley may remain clear. Look for pretty much a similar repeat, maybe a little cooler, low clouds and fog in the morning, becoming mostly sunny everywhere except for a few beaches in the afternoon. High temperatures across the coast, mostly in the 70s, and then 80-degree readings spread out throughout the valleys.
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0: 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Here's Larry Elder.
1: 888-971-SAGE, 888-971-7243. I am Larry Elder. We are Salem News Channel. 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Reverend Sharpton referred to the Supreme Court as right-wing. There have been three recent decisions, 9-0, 9-0, 8-1, number 44.
2: So this is clearly a right-wing Supreme Court that is determined to break up the Civil Rights Act in any form, particularly when it regards race. Now, the Supreme Court said in their decision that you could regard or you could take into account partisan stuff, party politics. They're not even doing that here. So we are left in the state of Alabama.
1: That's enough. This man, that he is a Democrat kingmaker, blows my mind. Determined to break up the Civil Rights, the Voting Rights Act. You know what the Voting Rights Act did? It made sure things like poll taxes, literacy tests, grandfather clauses would not be used. It was not designed to create majority, minority districts, districts based on race, which is what the interpretation by the left has been. Never designed for that at all. He doesn't have a problem with the fact that California, about 40% of Californians voted for Donald Trump. Yet, if the Democrats get their way, out of the 52 members of the House here in California, maybe four, maybe five might be Republicans when the numbers should be 20. Was it going to be proportional to the percentage of people that voted Republican in this state? I went to college in New England. There are six New England states. Total population around maybe 15 million. It is estimated that about 3 million are Republicans. You know how many House seats there are held by Republicans in these six New England states? Zero. None. Does that bother Reverend Al Sharpton? And the redistricting had nothing to do with race, had to do with voting patterns. If Democrats did not vote overwhelmingly Republican, the seats wouldn't be lost. But they do. So, Republicans are in charge in certain states. They're going to design maps to help them the way Democrats do here in California. Voters, by the way, a few years ago in California, because of Arnold Schwarzenegger, voted to remove the districting process from lawmakers to put in a so-called independent commission. Now, they gamed the commission, so they still got their way pretty much, but that was the whole goal. And then after Donald Trump pressured Texas into changing their maps, which they could do legally, by the way, Gavin Newsom goes to the same voters that just a few years earlier voted to take this power from the politicians and put it into a commission to put it back into the power of the politicians, all because they hate Donald Trump. Does that bother Reverend Sharpton? Of course not. And I've told you before that Eric Holder set up a committee to go around in 2017 advising states on how they can use race to create majority-minority districts. Did anybody have a problem with that? But Donald Trump is allegedly the one that started all of this. And about 40 years ago, there was a very powerful Democrat, I mentioned this the other day, who talked about how he designed maps so crazily. He called it was my gift to modern art, the way he designed these districts in order to benefit the Democratic Party. Anybody have a problem with that? Both sides have been doing it for a very long time. And President Trump told Texas, hey, get in the game. Holt has been doing this for a number of years. We've been asleep as a switch. And of course, Al Sharpton and a race card. I don't think I've ever seen the two, not side by side. The Democrats routinely pull out the race card, routinely shout you're a fascist, and then they're about ready to nominate, to vote for somebody who does have a Nazi tattoo on his chest, you can't make this up. Steve Hilton, what are his chances against Javier Becerra? Number 36. Wait for that. Now, here's something that should make you angry. 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
4: Stuck in traffic? 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
5: Checking your drive in Burbank, 5 northbound between Hollywood Way and Glen Oaks Boulevard. There's debris. Carpool lane is blocked. Traffic is going to be slow from Empire Avenue. In Elysian Park, 110 southbound before Academy Road, there's a disabled vehicle. Right lane is blocked. And in Costa Mesa, 55 northbound before the 405, there's an accident. Right lane is blocked. Traffic is going to be slow from Del Mar Avenue. With your dependable answer traffic, I'm John Eagles.
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11: The Republicans have decided they can just roll this one on through, and they can roll over not only Dr. Ford, not only the other accusers, but roll over millions of women who have had it with men who decide that they are entitled and they don't have to listen to complaints about sexual assault. There were
1: 2018, 2018, Elizabeth Warren. And now they're about ready to stand by somebody who New York Times says has been abusing women physically. 888-971-SAGE, 888-971-7243. I am Larry Elder. 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Jolene is in Billings, Montana. Jolene, you're on the Larry Elder Show.
12: Well, hi, Larry. I just want to call and say you're doing a fantastic job.
1: Thank you.
12: And I think I agree with President Trump 100%. And George Floyd, I mean, what a joke. He's a piece of garbage. I'll watch my mouth here.
1: Thank you for centering yourself, Jolene. This is a family show.
12: It is. Yeah. It just boils my blood. You know, you got such good people out here in the world, and they want to cherish that.
1: Yeah.
12: That thing. History
1: of battering women, including beating up a pregnant woman. I mean, who does that?
12: Pregnant woman.
1: Yeah. Pregnant. Yeah.
12: Exactly. Yeah. And then in Democrat cities and all these Democrat places, they look like garbage too. I mean, I live in a red state, and I tell you, I'm so proud of that. And they've tried to come in at our state at one time and try to do a sanctuary city, but we said no. You know, enough. I've had it with these Democrats and their ways. And these Democrats that come from different countries, get them out of here. They don't belong in our Congress. You know, if they want to live like they want to live, go home. Get out of here. Take your buddies with you.
1: Let's pass the hat and send Ilhan Omar back to Somalia. Jeff is in Riverside. Jeff, you're on the Larry Elder Show.
13: Larry, I'm an EMT, and I want to get one thing settled once and for all. When somebody is choking, like in a restaurant, and you look over and they are coughing, they can breathe. If someone can talk, they can breathe. If they can't breathe, they cannot talk, they cannot cough. That is a medical fact, and I challenge anyone to say otherwise. If any doctor disputes that, he thinks there's 26 genders. But the one thing that you can ask

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5: DHS responded by attacking protesters and defending inhumane conditions. Enough is enough. Delaney Hall should be closed.
6: That's law enforcement. Just say, I want to defund police, I want open borders, and I want illegals running wild in our streets. Because ICE every day is taking the worst of the worst off the streets. They're taking those that enter this country illegally off the streets, which is exactly what they were designed to do. And CBP is protecting our ports, and our port of entries, and our borders. And yet we want to target them and defund them? That's reckless. You're talking about President Trump's ill behavior towards children? Yet we have found over 120,000 kids that were missing underneath the Trump administration when they lost touch of 340,000, which we fear most are now in trafficking rings. I didn't hear anybody complaining about that. What we've done underneath the Trump administration is we went and rescued these kids. What is inhumane about that? Nothing. He's doing the job that Biden administration turned a blind eye to. That shouldn't ever take place. If anything we can agree on, our kids should be watched over. Now, I do look forward to answering all the rest of the
7: And regarding the conditions at this detention center, check out what he told this congresswoman from Illinois, number 47.
8: So, Secretary, are you familiar with the ICE National Detention Standard, Standard 4, food service, that establishes that food in ICE detention must be nutritious and hygienic? Are you familiar with the standard? That's a pretty easy yes or no.
6: Yes,
8: are you familiar with the standard? Thank you. So, given ICE's standards and reports of decaying food confirmed by congressional oversight, would you retract your comments dismissing detainees' concerns about rotten food as a desire for ethnic food? Would you retract those comments?
6: I didn't say rotten food. I said they wanted ethnic correct food, and I said this isn't a Holiday Inn. We're not providing that. But
8: so
6: we did release a menu, and if you saw
8: okay.
6: time, if you look time to look at the
8: so
6: menu,
8: you're not retracting your comments.
6: Food.
8: Okay.
7: This isn't a Holiday Inn. And she says we should abolish ICE and dismantle DHS, which is exactly what he said. Number 48.
8: And I have to say this for Kevin, for Virginia, his grandmother, who's my constituent. We will not forget the terror of ICE. And we will not forget what DHS continues to do, even under your watch. We know that a better world is possible. We need something new. And that means, I will say it loudly so that you could go ahead and quote it if you need to. We need to abolish ICE. And we need to dismantle DHS. And like I told your predecessor, Secretary, I wouldn't get comfortable. Because you have to be held accountable. With that, I yield back.
7: So let in 10 to 20 million people. Illegally in the country, some of whom are on the terror watch list, and abolish ICE and abolish DHS. Now, when it comes to supplements, there are two things that matter most. 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

0: 888-971-SAGE, 888-971-7243. I am Larry Elder. We are Salem News Channel. The voting count continues here in California. Steve Hilton has a slight lead over Javier Becerra. The two of them have a lead over the third one, Tom Steyer, the billionaire who spent $220 million of his own money. The gap between number two and number three appear to be large enough so that as this count continues, it appears that Steve Hilton will be in one of the top two. Same thing regarding the mayor's race. Karen Bass is leading. Spencer Prattner, number two. And the third one is Nithya Raman, a Democrat socialist. The gap also appears to be so wide that it is, in my opinion, unlikely, even as these ballots come in, that she's going to close the gap. Steve Hilton, number 36.
1: I think they're very different categories. I think that is, let's start with Dave Wasserman. Of course, that's the conventional wisdom. I totally understand that. And that's how it has been in California. So it's not surprising that someone who doesn't actually live here would say that. But if you do live here, if you experience what's going on in California, then I think you'll pick up a real sense of more than frustration, even rage against what's been happening here. You've got 56% of Californians now saying that the state is moving in the wrong direction. Real frustration with the fact that we pay the highest taxes in the country and get some of the worst results. And so I think that actually this year could be different. There's another really important thing to bear in mind, which is that there's a ballot initiative that's going to be on the ballot in November for voter ID.
0: And the congressional map that was redrawn for Proposition 50, the idea was to create five more Democrat seats. Well, it looks like at least one of them, maybe even two of them, might end up in Republican hands. Number 30.
2: California's sixth congressional district right now. This is one of the districts that was redrawn because Democrats thought it would be a good pickup opportunity. Kevin Kiley is the incumbent. He's an independent now, but he was a Republican, and he's definitely not a Democrat. And the first two people in this race right now, in the top two advance, are the independent and the Republican, not the Democrat. Still, only 50% counted right now. But how nervous are Democrats here that they might be boxed out of this district they drew as a pickup?
0: They should be extremely nervous. And Javier Becerra, the leader, high-speed rail, number 32.
3: Newsom is popular, but I think that, you know, his waste, fraud, and abuse isn't. His high-speed rail to nowhere isn't. The health care for illegal immigrants funded by taxpayers isn't. And Becerra, Alex did a great interview with Javier Becerra in the last week of the campaign. I have to give him credit because he highlighted so many of these key issues, like, would you continue providing taxpayer-funded health care to
0: illegal immigrants? So Javier Becerra, if anything, would be a worse governor than Gavin Newsom. I'm Larry Elder. I'll see you tomorrow. God bless.
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12: Fox News, I'm Tom Regani. While speaking from the Oval Office today, President Trump commented on the conflict in the Middle East, expressing confidence that the U.S. will come out on top.
13: We're going to win one way or the other. We're going to win on paper, or we're going to win military.
12: These comments follow a rare loss for President Trump in the House after four Republicans crossed party lines, joining Democrats in the War Powers Act to limit military action in Iran. The Trump administration is expanding its probe into medical schools and their admissions practices. Fox's Carmen Roberts reports it's
14: over allegations of using race in admissions decisions. Officials say the schools, all receiving millions in federal funding, are under review for possible violations of a Supreme Court ruling that bans race-conscious admissions at colleges and universities.
12: The Justice Department isn't naming the schools. 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

0: This is the Inland Empire Answer with Jennifer Horn.
1: Here we are. Thanks for joining us. It is Thursday. It is the Inland Empire Answer. We like to call it Practice Friday because you know what? Tomorrow is Friday and we're celebrating that. Thanks for spending your evening with us. And there is lots to talk about. The election counting, it still continues. 36 more days until we have a winner. Are you ready? Can you hardly wait? Has it been marked on your calendar? Hey, 36 more days. It's also going to be the 4th of July. Actually, less than that. It'll be July 4th. Can you imagine? In 1 month, and we still won't have an official result of this election. This is why President Trump has said, California, watch out. Maybe there's some cheating going on. And certainly that is in the focus of the country as we watch, especially those important races in Los Angeles and, of course, up in Sacramento as well throughout California with Steve Hilton in the lead over Javier Becerra and Tom Steyer. Joining us on The Morning Answer, our chief economist was here on Thursday. Some good news about the economy and, of course, some big commentary on California. Stephen Moore joined us on The Morning Answer on Thursday. Take a listen.
2: You haven't gotten our hotline this morning yet because it just was sent out. You'll probably get it in the next few minutes. But we actually covered that today. What Californians said in this primary election was no new taxes. Read my lips. No new taxes in California. Who would have figured? And you're right. It was from north to south, all through the state, in liberal districts and in conservative districts. Voters said by wide margins, hell no, don't raise my taxes. So that was a very good sign. It almost reminded me of Proposition 13, which was, 45 years ago?
1: That's right, which they're still trying to overturn. I mean, the effort to overturn it happens almost every election. And thank goodness for people like the Howard Jarvis Taxpayers Association and others that actually work to just protect that. So it's a big thing. But, you know, I think that's part of the greater message here. After our election day in California and looking across the country, people are really concerned with their economic well-being and their future. And you can't keep pulling the wool over their eyes and saying, hey, we just need more money to fix problems. I think now is the time for fixing. Now is the time for using the money that they have. And I think that's why it's great Trump's looking at the fraud, because if we pull the fraud out of these programs, it's not a revenue problem in our state or anywhere else. It's how people are spending the money or how it's being stolen.
2: Well, that's right. And the fraud is such an epidemic, and everybody knows it. And, this is, I think, one of the reasons people say hell no to raising taxes, because, you know, how dare Bernie Sanders or Elizabeth Warren or AOC or any of these politicians talk about, oh, we need more taxes, when they've done nothing to stop the, well more than $1 trillion of fraud, waste, abuse, duplication, outright criminal behavior, mispayments. It is. I mean, $1 trillion, that's one with 12 zeros, folks. Yeah. I mean, that's a million dollars that is being wasted. And that's the fraud we know of, John. So think about it. It's probably twice that amount. That's almost, the one of the auditors put out a report the other day about Medicaid and food stamps saying $200 billion of fraud. Well, it's probably double that, really, because that's just the fraud that they've just uncovered. So if we could clean up these programs, and incidentally, it's so interesting that the Democrats don't want to do that. They don't want to stop the fraud, because they act as if the fraud is like a stimulus to their state, because it brings us free money. Yay.
1: It brings them free money. And then those organizations that get the money go ahead and pad the coffers of their campaign, and they're all in business together, and it's a vicious circle, and we all lose while they're winning.
2: Exactly.
1: And I think people know about it.
2: It's a scam.
1: Yeah.
2: And the more you hear about how open and rampant it is, the angrier, I think, even some of my liberal friends are starting to open their doors to saying, well, wait a minute, how is it that no company could possibly have fraud rates of 20, 30, 40%. If you look at, for example, credit card companies or insurance companies, where you get fraudulent claims, I've talked to the CEOs and, they try to hold their fraud rate down to about 2% or less, not 20%.
1: Right.
2: And I said, what if you had a fraud rate of 5%? They said, well, we'd be out of business. If our fraud rate was 5%, these companies say we couldn't run our business. Well, guess what? In the government, it's five times that high.
1: And nobody's watching over it because it's not, to them, it's not real money. I almost think of it, I'm not a video game person, but video game coins, right? It's just like this fake money, go, oh, zing, zing, zing. And all of a sudden, I don't think they realize the real impact on people. And that's our money. And we could be doing, look, I think everybody would say, we don't mind being taxed in this country if we see the services come back to us. But when you live in states like California, we pay so much to live here and the schools are failing and we blow out a tire driving down the freeway, we're going to say enough is enough at some point. And maybe now's that time.
2: Well, you look, you're paying about twice as much for public services as the average state in California. Now, you know, there's a higher cost of living in California. It's a beautiful place, and a lot of people want to, of course, live there. But when you're paying twice as much, then you have to ask the question, well, are you getting actually better public services because you're paying twice as much? Mm-hmm. And study after study answers that question. No, you're not. In fact, in many ways, you have inferior services, and yet you're paying twice as much. So usually when that would happen in a business, you would fire the CEO.
1: Right. And that's what we need to be doing in the state. Let's bring in Steve Hilton. Let's bring in Spencer Pratt, two CEOs mm-hmm. we could really use around here. Now, just switching gears.
2: By the way,
1: go ahead. Yeah.
2: What? You know what, folks? What do you have to lose? Really.
1: Right.
2: I mean, you know,
1: what could be worse?
2: What do you have to lose? Give it a try. I mean, I've said this so many times on your show about, you know, when Rudy Giuliani became mayor of New York City, within 2 years, he completely cleaned up the city and it was a livable place again. It was a great metropolis, thriving business, great restaurants. You could walk down the street. They got rid of the graffiti. They got rid of the crime. They got rid of the homelessness. That can be California, folks. You just have to have the courage to change.
1: That's right. You have to have the courage to want to do something. And I think that makes all the difference. And here's something that we can celebrate. Stephen Moore is with us. You can follow him at Stephen Moore. Get his newsletter, committee to unleashprosperity.com. Mm-hmm. But companies in the private sector added 122,000 jobs in May. Yep. So ADP releasing these numbers yesterday. Yep. Talk about that. That's pretty good news in the private sector. We like that.
2: Yeah. So, by the way, tomorrow morning at 8:30 Eastern time, I guess that's 5:30 in your time. But are you going to be up at 5:30?
1: You better believe it. I'll be on my way here.
2: Okay. Well, I'll be on Fox Business with Maria, Mornings with Maria, mm-hmm. and we will be commenting on the new, you know, official job numbers that come out Friday morning at 8:30 a.m. Eastern. And so we're going to get because the ADP numbers look really good, it's going to be positive numbers. And, you know, I have to say the last month or two, we're just seeing so much good news coming in on the economy. Now, look, I understand people are angry. People are angry about, you know, gas prices, food prices. You know, I took my family out for burgers and fries the other night. It was like
1: $70. Yeah, it's expensive.
2: So I understand people are angry about how expensive things are. I feel your pain, folks. But, you know, you look at the jobs numbers, they're good. You look at the fact that a big manufacturing report came out this week. Really good. Look at the stock market, all-time highs. We all have our retirement plans, so on in the stock market. The better the stock market does, the better the USA does. I mean, I could go on. Businesses are investing at a record pace. We are the it country right now. We're the only country in the world that's growing, despite the fact that, you know, we have these oil prices. So I'm getting more and more bullish on the U.S. economy all the time. And shame, shame, shame on all those Democrats in California, a lot of them who voted against the Trump tax bill, because that saved the average family about $2,500 to $3,000 a year. So the Democrats, every Democrat in the Senate and the House of Representatives voted to raise your taxes by $2,500 this year. They did not want no tax on tips. They did not want no tax on overtime. They did not want no tax on Social Security. They did not want to help American businesses and lower small business taxes. What is wrong with that party? And by the way, I'm not a rah-rah Republican. I'm not here to tell you Republicans are the solution to all our problems. But come on, they keep calling it the big ugly bill. Just save money for people. It's working.
1: Right. That's it. You know what? I'm just getting your hotline right now. We're going to read through it because we've got a lot of news jam-packed in here, including California voters. Read my lips. No new taxes. Love it, Stephen Moore. Look at us. We're like synergy today.
2: You know, by the way, if that's the way California voters are feeling, think about, you know, the rest of the country. People are angry, and they're angry about the government that is not delivering services at a cost-efficient manner. They're angry about the fraud. They're angry about the criminal activity that nobody does anything about it. And we need leadership in our cities. I love America's great cities. You know, I'm from Chicago. It's a disgrace what's happening in Chicago. It's a disgrace what's happening in New York. It's a disgrace what's happening in Minneapolis, Los Angeles. Crazy. I love L.A., but I don't know if I even want to visit there anymore. It's got so bad. Except to visit you, of course.
1: Maybe for the right reasons.
2: No. There you go. I mean, the only reason I'm ever going to come is because you have that great economic summit every year, which is so much fun. But no, it's a great, great city. Even Hollywood, we had a report in the hotline the other day. Hollywood's employment is down like 40%.
1: Yeah.
2: Because people don't even want to make movies now. Let's make Hollywood great again. Let's make California great again. Let's make Silicon Valley great again. Let's make, I don't know. People should be angry about the burn, baby, burn. idea of, well, those are just rich people, so we'll just let their houses burn.
1: Thank you so much, Stephen Moore. Make sure you give him a follow at Stephen Moore. You can also follow him, get his newsletter, committee to unleashprosperity.com. That is the website. Just sign up free. It is the hotline available right there on the homepage. There's more up ahead. It's the Inland Empire Answer on AM 590, The Answer.
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3: 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Their air force is completely demolished. A lot of their missile launching sites have been taken out in recent days.
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0: keeping you up to date. This is the Inland Empire Answer with Jennifer Horn.
1: That's me. Thank you for joining us here on the Inland Empire Answer for a Thursday. We call it Practice Friday. And happy that you're with us this evening. I want to invite you, maybe you're feeling a little tense, you need a little relaxation. Well, Salem Media is once again setting sail. We are traveling together, this time to the Gulf of America, with Mike Gallagher, Scott Jennings, Larry O'Connor. Not to be confused with Larry Elder. Sometimes the Larrys, you know, two Larrys are better than one. That's what they always say. And then yours truly, Jennifer Horn. We will be traveling to some incredible destinations. Half Moon Cay in the Bahamas, Ocho Rios in Jamaica, Georgetown in the Cayman Islands, and Cozumel, Mexico. You want history, you've got the Mayan ruins. You want action adventure, you have water sports, you can swim with stingrays, you can rent jet skis, you can go zip lining, you can go hiking, or you can just lay on the beach in that beautiful white clean sand and look at that crystal blue clear turquoise water. That sounds really good to me right about now. So join us each and every day on this trip. By the way, we'll have special events just for our group, which means you'll have face-to-face, one-on-one access with all of us, and we'll have discussions about some of the big issues facing all of us. It'll be right after the November election, so lots to talk about, and we'll have meet and greets, fun. You will not want to miss it. And Holland America, ugh, a floating hotel that goes with you, and talk about luxurious. They take care of you, really pretty much your every wish and desire. They are able to handle on Holland America. 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Inspiration Travel does this with us. They do a great job. You can connect directly on their website as well, inspirationtravel.com/golf cruise. All right, let's talk about one of the big stories that has been percolating this week. It's not been getting a ton of attention around these parts because we've been talking about the election, but Scott Pelley out at CBS. I'm sure he'll be at MSN, MS Now at any moment, but he is out at CBS. And he had a big disagreement with the new leadership there, including Barry Weiss. Glenn Walker, our buddy, formerly of Channel 5, and I can tell you, soon to be on Channel 11, I have the all clear to announce it, joined us on The Morning Answer this week. Take a listen.
2: You know, Barry Weiss hires Nick Bilton to be the new executive producer of 60 Minutes. He has a staff meeting, and Pelley, who I personally have always considered to be a pompous jerk, starts talking about Bilton's scant qualifications. I mean, you know, the guy's he's not 20 years old.
1: Mm-hmm.
2: He's been around for a while, but that's just part of the culture, you know, I think at CBS, in New York City. I mean, these people live on an island, and I don't know if you've ever, if you're a fan of 60 Minutes, if you ever watched Scott Pelley, you know, he was the anchor of the CBS Evening News for a while. It just, he comes across as this pompous jerk. And I think he certainly showed his colors yesterday. I mean, listen, I got laid off a couple of months ago, at KTLA 5. I get a call from the New York Post. I don't, slam my former employer. I mean, I'm not happy it happened. I think they made the wrong decision. But you don't go burn a bridge like that. And, and last week they let go Sharon Alfonsi, one of their other correspondents, and she goes on social media and she just, like, burns the house down.
1: Yeah.
2: Now, the rest of us, mortal people out there, if you want to get another job, you just don't do that. You just move on.
1: Nobody wants to hire someone that they think is capable of destroying them from the inside. It's just a pro tip. If you need a job out there, probably best not to go sour grapes on somebody. I think the bigger story is whether or not Barry Weiss, her new team over at CBS, is going to get any respect from the Scott Pelleys of the world. I mean, that's just it. Are they going to end up leaving? Can they ultimately coexist? How do you think that plays out?
2: I would think mostly Pelley's 68 years old. I'm sure that when his contract's up, he probably has an agent, probably shopping him right now to one of the other networks. I could see him end up having a a show on one of the liberal cable networks or something. I mean, maybe he'll end up at MS Now. That looks like that's probably where he's heading, and maybe Miss Alfonsi will be going there with him. Hey, they could do a show together.
1: That's right. Pelly and Alfonsi in the morning. I like that one.
2: Pelly and Alfonsi only on MS Now.
1: All right, so today is Election Day, as you've probably heard, and I am curious to know from your perspective what a day in the newsroom is like on Election Day in California. Now, it's changed a little bit because we don't get the answers that we want until 3 weeks later, but what would we be surprised to learn about how newsrooms are handling a day like today or a night like tonight as those returns start to come in?
2: Well, with all the morning shows, at least, you know, locally, they will have, reporters out at, you know, at different voting centers and maybe following some of the candidates around. And then tonight, wherever, you know, the major candidates have their campaign headquarters, they will all have a reporter there. They'll bring in some political analysts. And, some stations will stay on, you know, from their 5-6 o'clock news all the way through 11:30. Some will go back to regular programming. It just depends on, the discretion of the news director and the management of those stations. But I because I'm not there, I don't know. But I think most of them tonight are probably going to stay on most of the night. But it's funny you mentioned the 3 weeks thing. You know, we may not find out some results. Mm-hmm. I find it interesting that back in the day when it was just paper ballots, we always knew by midnight who the winner was.
1: And they were paper ballots. Isn't that interesting?
2: And now when everything's computerized and it takes 3 weeks?
1: It takes forever. It's because they have to keep counting. It really does. It just doesn't make any sense. The fact that they allow ballots in a week after election night is just, this is why people choose not to vote, because they're so turned off by the system.
2: We're 3,000 votes behind. Oh, yeah, get that box of 4,000 votes and ship it on over.
1: Keep on counting. Did you like what, or was it like, oh gosh, not another election night? Did you like what were working those as a news person?
2: It was fun. I remember, back in 2000, was it 2008 when Barack Obama was elected president?
1: Yes.
2: I was at campaign headquarters. I was at Bernard Park's campaign event that night. Mm-hmm. And, you know, it was in South LA. And, you know, whether you like Barack Obama or not, and I was not a fan. I didn't vote for him. I had a problem with the phrase that we're going to fundamentally change the country. But to see the reaction of African Americans when he got elected, that night was something that stuck with me, you know. Mm-hmm. And when you think back to, you know, the history of the country, you know, some of these people, descendants of slaves, and to see an African American be elected president, it was something that really stuck with me. How that moment for them, how special it was. Now, they don't feel the same way now, I think, a lot of them, but, that's another story. But that actual night, before we knew what was coming for the next 8 years or 16 years, it was something to see.
1: Thank you so much, Glenn Walker. Give him a follow at Glenn Walker Media. There's more up ahead. It's the Inland Empire Answer on AM 590, The Answer.
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9: Fox News, I'm Tom Mergani. While speaking from the Oval Office today, President Trump commented on the conflict in the Middle East, expressing confidence that the U.S. will come out on top.
10: We're going to win one way or the other. We're going to win on paper, or we're going to win military.
9: These comments follow a rare loss for President Trump in the House after four Republicans crossed party lines, joining Democrats in the War Powers Act to limit military action in Iran. The Trump administration is expanding its probe into medical schools and their admissions practices. Fox's Carmen Roberts reports it's
11: over allegations of using race in admissions decisions. Officials say the schools, all receiving millions in federal funding, are under review for possible violations of a Supreme Court ruling that bans race-conscious admissions at colleges and universities.
9: The Justice Department isn't naming the schools. 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
1: Sometimes it is nice to take just a little break from politics and some of the news that just makes us all crazy. Welcome back. It is Thursday on the Inland Empire Answer. I'm so happy to have you along with us. I am Jennifer Horn. And by the way, you can leave us a message anytime, anywhere, 877-590-5843. 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We would love to chat with you. Love to hear from you about anything. So give us a call. Now, I said we like to take a break from politics and some of the serious stuff every once in a while. Not all the time. But we are so happy to announce our partnership here at The Answer with Casey Montoya. She is a former news person at Channel 5. She is very involved with an organization, it's hers actually, called Fixin' Fidos. And she is going to be doing adoption specials. We just announced a Friday Furcast every Friday on The Morning Answer. We hope you'll join us tomorrow morning for it. We're super excited about this new feature. It's going to start at 8 a.m. tomorrow. She's bringing doggies in the studio. We are going to try to get them adopted and try to raise some money for those people who need it. And she helps out a lot of vets who can't afford vet care. It's not funny. Vets who can't afford vet care for their animals. I realized that sounded so ironic. Anyway, her organization is fantastic. She's fantastic. She will be with us on Friday morning, so I hope you'll join us. And we announced this on The Morning Answer. Take a listen.
2: I haven't really talked about this openly because while we got laid off at the end of February and everyone was told, you know, you have 60 days, you can either work for 60 days or not work, you'll get paid. And then we all got a severance based on how long we worked there. But I, as you know, chose to go back to work. So I wasn't really able to talk about this that much. But now that everything is signed and I'm no longer, you know, have any affiliation with that station, I can tell you guys, it is. It was a very unexpected move. Corporate restructuring led to them eliminating all of our jobs. And I mean, I don't watch the channel anymore. I mean, sure, you can imagine why. But they're turning to a lot of freelance talent. So things are just changing in the local news industry. Things are going towards streaming, viewership on traditional TV. You know, it's down. So people are trying to keep up with that. And I honestly believe, whether you want to call it the universe or God, but there is a higher power that did not want me to work there anymore, that wanted me to do something else. And that's why it happened. And right now I'm focusing on helping animals in need here in Southern California. And I'm doing a lot with my nonprofit, Fixin' Fidos, to raise money to not only put a dent in the pet population by providing spay and neuter, education, and surgeries. Also, we're helping with unexpected vet bills, because imagine if you're paycheck to paycheck, with so many in the state are, and you have a $300 or $500 vet bill, you can't do it. So you're forced with that decision to relinquish your pet to a shelter because you think they're going to get good care there. We know that's not the truth. So what we do is come in, help you with those vet bills so you can keep your pets in your home. We help local rescues with adoption events, and we just started helping all the veterans at the West LA VA campus with veterinary care for all of their pets, because believe it or not, all the vets who live on that campus, they don't have vet care for their animals. They don't have food for their animals. They aren't spayed and neutered. So, you know, we got in all through all the red tape. It took months, but now we're able to help them as well.
1: You know, my dad has the sweetest dog, Lindy. I was just telling you about that. She's a golden doodle. And we had taken her to my uncle's ranch this past weekend. She got a foxtail in her ear. And so we were looking around. She's itching. We take her to the vet. $700 later. And look, we're in a situation. Luckily, my dad is able to afford the care for his dog. But I thought to myself, I'm like, wow, $700 unexpectedly, that could be a difference maker for people. And
2: they tell us, which is like, it should not be that way. You love your pet so much. And so,
1: that's right.
2: You know, that's one of the things we're trying to help with. Vet care is very expensive, as you know.
1: It's very expensive. Okay. So we are going to be focusing on the adoption part of your work, Casey. And I am super excited. Let's do the cheesy fanfare to announce. You didn't know we had an orchestra, did you? I know, it's pretty exciting. Does Channel 5 have an orchestra? I don't think they did. All right, so we are going to be doing a Friday Furcast every Friday here on The Morning Answer. In this hour at 8 o'clock, we want you to join us. Tell people how you envision this going, Casey, because we're going to save some puppies is what we're going to do.
2: We are. So obviously I like to promote my nonprofit, but as I just told you, like a big part of that is helping pets get adopted. And so when I was on that other station, I had this segment every Sunday where we had an animal or two come on and we helped them get adopted. And we had about a 90% adoption rate. Obviously I'm not doing that anymore. So we're going to start doing it here. We're going to come bring some dogs, maybe cats down the road, but we'll start with dogs in studio and we're going to try and help get them adopted because that's really something I'm passionate about. And I like doing it on a Friday because mm-hmm. if these rescues are having adoption events over the weekend, now we can promote that as well. So if you hear and see something you like on Friday morning, well, you can just go pick up that little pooch on the weekend.
1: Yeah, you can do it on the weekend. And as part of it, you're going to give us a forecast as well because, hey, we want to know if we have to bring a little rain jacket for our new Fido.
2: Yeah, probably won't. But yeah, we'll go over your weekend forecast for several of our microclimates here in SoCal.
1: Tell us about some of the dogs that you've helped, either through vet care or through adoption, because I know there have been so many. You do these charitable events all the time. Tell us about, well, why this became important to you, number one, if you've always been an animal lover, and about some of the animals that you've helped.
2: Definitely always been an animal lover. And as I was donating to organizations here and there, $5 here, $20 there, I just thought I need to do more. And so in 2018, formed a nonprofit, one of the hardest things I've ever done. And we've just been growing and growing ever since. You know, we've helped dogs in big ways and we've helped with surgeries that, you know, we couldn't even afford to help with at the time. But it really touches my heart when we help like seniors who are on a fixed income and they have their pets and it's all they've got. And this man reached out to us recently, and this is such a little thing. He couldn't even afford to get his dogs. He had a small dog to get the nails trimmed. And so they had like grown over, you know, and curled. And he was so ashamed because he needed help and didn't know how to ask for it and thought, gosh, I can't afford $20 to get this little thing done. And someone who we helped with something so small was so appreciative. It's more appreciative, honestly, than someone we've helped with $1,000. So it's like little things like that that make you realize how worth it is, how worthwhile this is. And when we were at the VA in April helping, we helped 41 veterans in one day with a mobile vet with all the vet care. They were just, once they heard we were on campus, people who didn't even have appointments were coming and showing up. And you could see how much they love their pets. And for a lot of them, you know, who deal with things like PTSD, like this animal is really like their lifeline. And, you know, some of them were brought to tears in person thanking us, you know, for doing this vet check, for giving their pet vaccines. It's just when you get this interaction from people and you can see how much you helped them with something that's really so small, that's why we keep doing this.
1: I think it's so important, especially as you mentioned, senior citizens, vets. A lot of times kids, even with special needs, use their animals as a way to connect. And there are just so many beautiful causes. So when you look, we're going to be hoping to get some animals adopted here on the program. Do you believe that people choose their animals or do their animals choose them? Because I feel I've felt chosen every time I've adopted an animal. It's like, nope, I'm coming home with you. It's like they almost know. Have you seen that happen before?
2: I've had people tell me that, but I actually chose both of my dogs.
1: Did you?
2: One of them, I don't even think she liked me at first. She's a weirdo. But yeah, no, I think it happens both ways. And especially if you go to an event or a shelter and you can actually like, you know, be in person and bond with an animal. But look, I fell in love with my second dog on Instagram, like an Instagram video. So, you know, I truly believe that people who will see the videos of what we're going to be doing on Friday, I think we're going to make a lot of love connections.
1: And I think the important thing is keeping dogs out of shelters, especially shelters that are kill shelters. And older dogs, too, need so much help because a lot of times everybody wants to have a puppy. And I will tell you, especially if you are busy or you've got little kids, sometimes getting an older dog is actually so much easier because they're already trained and it makes it that much better. Are we going to be looking at all ages of puppy or are we going to look at some senior dogs as well?
2: Yeah. I mean, look, I have two senior dogs and they're amazing. And I think that, you know, a lot of people who say they want to help, and then when you actually present them with that option, they're kind of hesitant. But if you take a 10 to 12 year old dog who's considered a senior dog, you are correct. They're already potty trained. They already have a routine. They're calm. And it's one of those things where it's not that big of an impact bringing this stranger into your home. And, you know, usually they get along with other animals in the house. So I think we'll probably start off with some younger dogs. Mm-hmm. as we start on Friday. But then now that you've expressed interest, and I also have a love for older dogs, I think we'll bring in some old ladies too at some point soon.
1: Thank you so much, Casey Montoya. We are so happy to be partnering with you. Tune in tomorrow on The Morning Answer, 8 a.m. for our FurCast Friday. It's going to be a lot of fun. We can't wait to have you here. There's more up ahead. Hey, Dan Dan's going to join us with a look at some of the big stories of the day here in just a few moments as your Thursday Inland Empire Answer continues right here on AM 590, The Answer.
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5: Television was telling you that this is not a meaningful basketball game. And I got to hand it to NBC. Excuse me. Well, maybe NBC had a role in this because they got the rights this year to the regular season and some playoffs. But I got to hand it to ABC because watching this, not even as a basketball fan, but as just a guy who tunes in every year to watch the NBA Finals like a TV show, I felt like I was watching a big event. They brought back the national anthem on the broadcast. They did the starting lineups before the game. They had a big open with like all these great moments in finals history. And on the court, a giant trophy, two NBA Finals logos. And it really felt like even if you're watching on mute, even if you have not seen basketball at any point in the regular season or the playoffs, you knew you were watching the NBA Finals. So that it's what a difference a year can make.
6: Now, last year, the floor for the NBA Finals usually says NBA Finals on the wood. Was it not on the hardwood floor?
5: It didn't, yeah.
6: That's crazy because for years they had it on there, and I thought that was just a given.
5: Yeah, what kind of happened was I think that they got a little complacent when Steph Curry and LeBron James were just doing their thing for all those years. And they just kind of said, like, these two stars can carry us, and we can start to strip away all of the elements. So I don't think that the Finals logo has been on the floor since COVID, maybe.
6: Wow.
5: They used to put the trophy on the floor, and they stopped doing that because it was a sticker, and the players complained, like, the sticker's kind of slippery. But then you have these events, maybe you've seen it online out there listening, like the NBA Cup, where they have entirely different courts that are painted all kind of wild colors, and you have all these sponsors, and people are like, wait a minute, if you're random goofy mid-season tournament has all of this aura and mystique, and then you join the NBA Finals, and it just looks like a random Tuesday night. What are you doing? So they actually painted it onto the wood of the court, and you had a giant trophy there. But some of these things, like the national anthem or the starting lineups, has been gone for about a decade.
6: Wow.
5: And I don't think anyone really noticed until last year.
6: Yeah, I mean, I thought, you know, just it was a given to do those starting lineups, especially. I remember about 30 years ago, well, over 30 years ago, the Houston Rockets were playing against the Orlando Magic, and they were in Houston at the Summit there, then Arena. And as they were introducing the Magic, they were playing It's a Small World in the background.
5: Yeah, we actually have something like that that happened this year, which was a poor kazoo version, I guess, as they introduced the Knicks in San Antonio.
7: Introducing the starting lineup of the visiting Eastern Conference champions, the New York Knicks. 6'5 guard from Villanova, number 3, Josh Hart. 6'2 guard from Villanova, number 11, Jalen Brunson.
5: Yeah. Now, I've heard this on the internet. Radar, is that from SpongeBob? Because I immediately thought SpongeBob, but I realized it wasn't.
8: It does sound familiar, but it's not SpongeBob.
6: Actually, I think it sounds like the Bad News Bears theme, kazoo style, or whatever that instrument is.
5: I've also heard that it's like an arrangement of, I'll look up the piece of music here if I can, but it is actually based on some sort of classical arrangement. But when I heard it, I think it's because it's like a meme song on the internet.
6: Yeah, well, the Bad News Bears theme is definitely a classical arrangement when you see the original movie.
5: Gotcha.
6: And it really just it carries that film surprisingly. But, of course, you know, organ music carries baseball, so it shouldn't be too much of a shock.
5: Yeah. Radar, any thoughts?
8: Speaking of baseball.
5: Yeah, let's go, baby.
8: You know, and basketball, the MLB is finally taking over the NBA as far as viewership goes.
5: That's right. It's
8: so MLB is taking, you know, for years, for decades, it's been NFL is number one, NBA number two, MLB at number three. Now MLB is surpassing NBA and taking that two spot.
5: Yeah, and to tie everything together, I think part of the reason is because basketball has lacked on the stuff that I was talking about. It doesn't feel special. A lot of basketball games just feel kind of procedural. You have players, like baseball, you know, a starting pitcher is not going to play every night.
8: Yeah.
5: In basketball, you have scenarios where players are skipping games because of health concerns or people resting. And so you have these marquee matchups that you sit down, watch your TV, like, can't wait to watch the Spurs and whoever. And then it's like, there are like four people I know out here. Mm-hmm. And baseball has done a good job of sort of making things feel important, even though it's a 162 game season. Like, come watch our stars, this game matters.
8: Yeah.
5: And basketball's lost a lot of that until yesterday.

0: which was good to see, just as a neutral, like as somebody enjoys watching TV, sports on TV. I was like, this is good.
1: Go ahead, Josh.
2: Plus, with basketball, you've got, you know, five players on the court at the time, and basically, yeah, there's 12 people on the team, but usually only eight or nine are actually active players. The other three are just bench warmers for the most part. But with baseball, you have, you know, nine people on the field, so you don't have to worry about, oh my goodness, somebody's out for the game. But then in the NBA, it's a lot more noticeable. Like, oh my gosh, the star athlete's out because they're just resting him and for another purpose than for the sake of resting him.
0: Yeah, Radar?
3: Yeah, I was just going to say that, you know, lately baseball has been shaking its boring reputation, you know, that it has because of these superstars like Aaron Judge, Shohei Ohtani. And, you know, like you said, it's a 162-game season, but every game feels important, right?
2: Yeah, and then also I think they have the pitch clock, which speeds things up quite a bit.
3: Yeah, and the ABS challenges, too. They're making changes to the game that, yeah, make it go by kind of quicker, but it is helping to reach more people. Another thing is YouTube. You know, YouTube is definitely reaching a younger audience with baseball. John Boy, iTalk Studios. Baseball does not exist, right? Yeah. That's a good one.
0: And what's funny is I remember a few years ago I was thinking there are not really any baseball YouTubers out there. You had all these Marcus
3: Horner.
0: There are now. And in conclusion, as we again kind of come full circle in this whole discussion, I think other leagues are looking at what baseball did, which is saying we proactively decided to make our game better with things like the pitch clock, with things we saw a sport that had gotten broken by a lot of the rules that people maximized. And basketball is kind of the next in that line where they're saying maybe the three-point line needs to be moved or something. They are now what baseball was back in the day.
3: You just said what I was trying to say, but you said it perfectly.
0: It's fine.
3: I just think baseball is a better sport. I mean, I love basketball, but, you know, respect to basketball. I just think MLB is the best sport.
2: How far out should the three-point line be now, I guess?
0: Actually, what I've heard is, and even Steve Kerr has talked about this, instead of having it arc at the sides, just make it so that it reaches the baseline. So there are no more corner threes because that's actually mathematically closer than another three. So
2: yeah, I didn't think about that.
0: Might be, you know. But anyway, talk to the people at baseball is what I would say. Get in a room and be like, hey, what did you do to kind of improve your sport? And then do that with basketball. But in the meantime, at least we can watch the NBA Finals and feel like we're watching something that, hey, maybe feels like the World Series did. Josh, thank you very much.
2: Thanks, Dan.
0: Radar, thank you very much.
3: Thank you.
0: Jen, thank you for letting us hang out here. All right, that's it for the Inland Empire Answer. Friday Rewind tomorrow, so I guess we'll do this again. It's the Inland Empire Answer, AM 590.
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6: Fox News, I'm Tom Graham. President Trump supporting a meeting between the leaders of Russia and Ukraine to end the war.
7: In an open letter to Russian President Vladimir Putin, Ukraine's President Volodymyr Zelensky proposes a meeting between the two, a step President Trump is encouraging.
8: I think it would be great if they met. They should.
7: Zelensky's letter comes as Russia intensifies airstrikes against Kyiv and Ukrainian drones have hit deeper into Russian territory.
6: Fox's Jared Halpern, Justice Department releasing a list today. It's similar to the FBI's Most Wanted. It's called the Most Wanted Fraudsters List. Fox's David Spunt.
9: The list unveiled today in Columbus, Ohio, features eight suspects accused of money laundering, health care fraud, mortgage fraud, wire fraud, and mail fraud to the tune of tens of millions of dollars.
6: Trump administration says it's taking steps to catch those stealing taxpayer money. 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
1: You're at 1-800-684-3110. 1-800-684-3110. Covering the news of the day and some really interesting ACLJ work. If you have children, I think this is something you need to stay attuned of what's going on in the world, and this is something that we're getting involved in. I think we should. It's going to be an interesting one. So that we're going to cover that coming up in just a little bit. Jordan's in studio. Will, obviously, in studio. We're going to have a good show. 1-800-684-3110 later on. Ben Sisney from the ACLJ in Washington, D.C. is going to be joining us, one of our attorneys here. But we are covering the news that happened where you may have seen the headline. We're going to break it down what it actually means when you had Republicans in a bipartisan effort, if you will, vote to end the war in Iran. You may have seen that, this sort of, I guess you'd say, a ceremonial vote in some way, Will, because there's not a lot really that can get done.
13: Well, we'll see what happens when it gets to the Senate and what kind of language goes there. But it's also not overwhelming enough that it would override a presidential veto. It is still something that would have to go to the president's desk. And it's not like all of Congress has decided to turn on the president and say, oh, we're done with this war. Here's the headlines, though, you're seeing. And so we thought it'd be interesting to break it down and tell you what really is going on. Because this is NBC News. House votes to rebuke Trump over war with Iran. And it is technically correct, right? They did pass a symbolic war powers resolution over the objections to the war in Iran. But it's only four Republicans that broke with the party that went over there. And you can kind of expect one of them, Thomas Massie, that broke with Republicans, decided to vote with Democrats to rebuke him. He has been very vocal about his opposition.
1: And is on the way out. So he has no reason to vote the other way.
13: The other four members of that four is Tom Barrett from Michigan, Warren Davidson from Ohio, and Brian Fitzpatrick from Pennsylvania, someone who's been antagonistic to the president on many issues as well. So the press is going to run with this and make everyone think the House has turned against the president. It's this this rebuke of the president. And yes, it is on paper. It is that. But I think, Jordan, even the where I want to take this conversation even broader is how important the midterms are, because they are also going to use anything the House does, even if it's a rebuke of the president, as a propaganda piece in the media to try and make the world think that even his own party has turned against him.
14: Yeah, when it's Thomas Massie, and you know, we know Warren Davidson, I know him from Ohio, he's very conservative, not quite a Massie figure, but thinks he has that view that if you're going to war, you need a resolution. I mean, that's just his constitutional reviews. He's an attorney, and I believe maybe even a former judge. So that's kind of like his view of the originalist kind of saying, why did we get around from that? And I can respect that. I disagree with that based off of history that we've allowed, you know, president after president to do this. But the key is these headlines are ridiculous. NPR saying the House passes war power resolution in this bipartisan vote. It sounds like the entire House of Representatives. And then you read the small print, and you do the math, Will, then you talk about four Republicans, two of which actually three of the four who vote against the president regularly.
1: Yeah, right. And some of them that, like I just said, like Massie, who are upset, Davidson, angry, he, and
14: this is probably one of the rare times he's voted outside the party on an important vote. He's pretty much been with the president. So.
1: Yes, I mean, and look, there's a lot of conversation around the war in Iran. We understand that.
14: But it's not like it's how united the Republican Party is in supporting President Trump, because even in election year,
1: Did 100% of Democrats vote?
13: All that were there.
14: Yes. We always get these goofy numbers during election years, because many of them like to skip votes that are kind of meaningless, but could be used against them in media.
1: All right, listen, we want to hear from you. What do you think about this? Of course, the war in Iran ongoing. We do know there also was a ceasefire called between Israel and Lebanon, which was an interesting move. We can talk about what that means. And of course, President Trump was even asked, what does a ceasefire look like? And his ceasefire was like, less shooting. You know, it's one of the comedians who said, you know, there's like a ceasefire war. It's a war. Can we call it ceasefire at this point? As we know, in the Middle East, things are always a little bit more heated.
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1: Welcome back to Secular. We're covering a couple topics right now. We are covering the war in Iran as the Congress voted to end the war in Iran. So guess what, folks? The war is over, Will, right? The war has ended because Congress stepped in. Four Republicans, Thomas Massie, and some interesting characters decided we're going to make this a bipartisan effort to end the war in Iran. Well, that's not how it works. We're now going to see what the next step is as it goes to Senate. But look, you did have four Republicans vote on paper saying that we should end the war in Iran. And look, I know by watching you guys, there's plenty of you who feel that way as well. At the same time, pressure in Israel and America, as we know, there was that very heated conversation, allegedly, by President Trump and Benjamin Netanyahu. President Trump confirmed those were the words that were said. As we know, that's kind of how the president operates. That then led to a ceasefire, a bigger ceasefire, which could lead to really a much less of a issue in Lebanon.
13: Well, and when you look at this vote, one, I think it's also interesting. Okay, the Democrats finally got enough Republicans to join them to pass this. They've been trying to do this for a while. But at the end of the day, it is in a ceasefire right now because of the negotiations that are ongoing. Yes, the military is responding to attacks and missiles and things, but they are currently in the stage of negotiation. And they would never say that, oh, if Iran fires a ballistic missile towards a U.S. vessel, no matter where it is in the world, you can't shoot it down.
1: Yeah, I think we actually have never addressed this, which, you know, there was a lot of controversy around the holy days, whether it was the Jewish holy days, the Christian holy days, or the Muslim holy days, about the sites, the religious sites being closed during that time. They're reopened, by the way. This Israel is kind of back in business,
13: right,
1: if you will. So that whole narrative of, you know, they were controlling, you know, Christians from getting... Look, what did that prove? That proved that all of that was actually true. They were trying to protect people. And here, when they hit a ceasefire about a month ago, they reopened all those holy sites, which, again, had not been open. But did you see that in the press? No, you didn't see that covered anywhere. Yeah. Well, I actually had to go look. I looked it up last night.
13: Well, and once again, you see, for a vast majority of the Middle East, things are kind of back to normal as far as their day-to-day lives, except for places like Kuwait, that their main airport terminal got struck by both missiles and drone fire. You can see the video. Actually, people were in the airport that were killed. There were 60 injured. So once again, I know people that are in Kuwait that are, having to deal with the issues of that surrounding the airport travel when it comes to, the fact the main terminal at their international airport was struck in the middle of Kuwait. But when you look at all of this and you look at what the Democrats do, they are clearly trying to do this as a posturing thing. They finally got it across the finish line here in the midterm year. They are trying to make it a midterms issue. They're also trying to show that they can stand up to the president. They are going to run on this regardless of the outcome. At the same time, it is kind of like, okay, we are in the middle of these negotiations and ceasefire. Right. Do they really want, if they, well, I mean, take the politics aside, do they really want there to be no leverage over the Iranians in these negotiations? That's kind of what pushing this at this time means. It also goes to show you they don't believe that this is actually going to have any effect. It shows that they know it's symbolic. They know that doing this is going to give them the headlines and the attack ads they need for the midterms, but they know it's not really going to put any real limitations on the president at this point.
14: Right. I mean, this is a political vote. And the truth is, we're at the midst of settling this. I mean, the president isn't trying to provoke Iran, and he said, listen, I think the Lebanese example is perfect. How great would this be that Hezbollah is out of southern Lebanon, and is no longer a threat, not to just the cities and towns like Sfat and others that are right on the border there, but also for Haifa, which was in range, and their oil and the all the shipping. That was in range for Hezbollah very easily. Now, Iran could hit Haifa with ICBMs, but when you had a paramilitary force that could use much cheaper weapons to do so, the missiles always rain down the northeast. It's been a lot like you talked about. I mean, it was impossible to keep some places open because of the amount of incoming. So this is really what I'd like to say. It's up to the Lebanese government to say, we're going to allow Lebanese military and our forces to get into direct conflict with Hezbollah. Yeah. So are they willing to risk Lebanese lives to stop Hezbollah from continuing to fire on Israel?
13: And I think we should read from this statement, because this is a joint statement of the United States of America, the Republic of Lebanon, and the State of Israel on the latest high-level trilateral meeting.
1: Which I think that actually shows, remember, when we're trying to differentiate the way that Israel responds to different countries or different governments, it's not unilaterally the same,
13: right?
1: Where you're dealing with Lebanon is not the same as dealing with Hamas. It's not the same with dealing with Iran.
13: Right.
1: These are different nations. Some of them funded, controlled by the same entities, but it is different.
13: Now, the fact that even Hezbollah within their own government have people within the parliament of Lebanon, it makes it more difficult, and historically has made it more difficult, because Hezbollah had a lot of control over the government. For a while, they de facto controlled the entire country of Lebanon through the political arm as well as the southern portion of the country. But even the fact that we are now, as this joint statement notes, it was the fourth high-level trilateral meeting between the U.S., Lebanon, and Israel. That in and of itself in modern history is historic, because of the tension that Lebanon had internally. So the fact they're even talking with Israel is a historic thing. But you listen to this. It says, as a result of the U.S.-led negotiations, Israel and Lebanon agreed to the implementation of a ceasefire. The ceasefire is contingent on the complete cessation of Hezbollah fire and the evacuation of all Hezbollah operatives from the South Litani sector. So right there, the governments are joining together, but they are also putting the pressure on Hezbollah, which is one of Iran, at this point, Iran's probably strongest remaining proxy. The Houthis have kind of stayed out of things.
14: Yeah, the Houthis are not nearly as organized as Hezbollah. Plus, they also try to govern and take over Yemen, which has not completely worked out for them. So the Houthis is one issue, but really, I mean, Hezbollah has been a long-term issue. If we want a ceasefire, that means the Lebanese military has to go in and force that Hezbollah evacuation. I don't know if we've had any statements yet from Hezbollah. I don't know if they've commented yet. We need to check. I doubt so yet, but I mean, it's got to be coming. And so are they, they're going to play a game of chicken, I have a feeling, which is Lebanese military, you know, we're better than you. We're better paramilitary force. You're going to come to the cities we built, that we built for warfare, so that when Israel had to do a land invasion, it was basically like walking into a booby trap on every corner. It's an empty city. We've all seen it that have been to northern Israel.
13: Well,
14: and the question is, are the Lebanese people going to clear out these evil Lebanese terrorist group, which would be great for their country, because there are a lot of people that would love to visit Beirut if they knew that half of the city wasn't controlled by a terrorist organization.
13: Because Beirut used to be the Paris of the Mediterranean, is what it was referred to as, such a beautiful place. A lot of Europeans would travel
14: there.
13: And then
14: Europeans still go.
13: And it would be wonderful to get back to that. But when you also hear some of this other language, Israel and Lebanon reaffirm they have no hostile intent toward one another and committed to continuing direct negotiations to build confidence, resolve all outstanding issues, and work toward a comprehensive agreement between the two countries. I mean, this is Abraham Accords with Lebanon.
14: Yeah.
13: This is a very big deal beyond the Iran
14: peace
13: deal.
14: With Israel?
13: This is a
14: to take
13: big
14: out
13: deal.
14: Hezbollah in a, again, another Sunni Muslim country. I mean, this is huge. But it only works if the Lebanese do their job.
13: Yeah.
14: I don't want to keep confusing people, because
1: it's tough to break it down.
14: And we weren't talking about this a lot. The IDF was right outside Beirut. They were about to take Beirut in just the last few days.
13: Yeah.
14: It just the Paris of the Middle East was about to be taken over by the Israelis for the second time in their history.
13: Yeah.
14: They've held for this ceasefire, but now the Lebanese have to risk their lives to do something that they should have done 25 years ago, which is rid their country of this proxy from Iran, who can't keep a leader in for more than 24 hours before they meet some certain death.
1: We know with Iran, even when there was uprising, it's easier said than done in terms of getting these people out of power.
14: Hezbollah versus the Lebanese military. The Lebanese military would be taking significant casualties.
1: Yeah. So it's whether they decide this is the time. Phone lines are open for you at 1-800-684-3110. I do want to let you know, in the next segment, you're not going to miss this. You're a parent or a grandparent. My kids are gamers. Jordan's kids, all, you know, video games have taken over our culture, as it should, since we were little kids. But things have changed rapidly, and we are actually getting involved pretty directly in a very interesting way. So if you or your kids are playing a lot of these games that have chat functions and features, you're not going to want to miss this next segment. It's really interesting how we're getting involved. So stay tuned for that. With that being said, I do also want you to get involved with the ACLJ today. When you hear about this next thing that we're doing here in the next segment, I'm just teasing. You're going to say, how can I get involved? Well, you can become an ACLJ champion. I want you to do that right now. 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You can do that today. Again, become an ACLJ champion if you can. There's a lot of great free content available. Nothing's behind a paywall, but it's only because people like you support the work of the ACLJ. We can go through even some of the list of things that we are getting to other than this big issue coming up in the next segment. We'll break that down coming up, but we do want to hear from you. Once again, 1-800-684-3110. If you're on YouTube right now, let me know where you're watching from. Love to see that in comments, and hit that thumbs up. Appreciate it. Appreciate it, Will. That's right. It was very crystal clear.
13: Welcome to the all-new ACLJ app. Expert analysis and insight big tech can't censor. 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
1: Seculo. We are joined by Ben Sisney, an ACLJ attorney out of the Washington, D.C. office. Jordan, I'll let you set this up because this is a very interesting one. Again, if you're a parent or a grandparent, you're going to want to listen to this as your kids likely are, like many of ours, are gamers and love video games and love all the different things that come with it. But some of the stuff that comes with it is not necessarily positive. We always want to make sure you're paying attention to what your kids are playing and getting involved in. We know there's always been controversy that has come out of the game Roblox. It has been a huge deal. Obviously, it's a massively successful game. I think it's always in the top three games for players, and largely aimed at children. But there's been some controversy, a lot of different controversies. But this one, the ACLJ is getting involved in directly, Jordan.
14: Yeah, that's right. So just about, I think it was a month ago, Ben might correct me, but time is flying right now, especially when you hit summer with kids. Yep. And listen, folks, I'll say this right now. We're talking about Roblox. A lot of your kids use it. I'm not trying to shame anybody because all three of mine do too. And we're constantly trying to balance the thing of their friends get to join them and play, and it's kind of a learning game and building game.
1: West, yeah.
14: But it's also a little bit of a Wild West, which is what any kind of new web program is. And just about just around a month ago, Ben, we had hosted some families, including the family that signed on publicly here, who have had children that were victims killed in school shootings. And when they saw this, they wanted to do something about it. And when we were working with them, we said, well, we think, we need to go to these companies directly, potentially work with the government as well. But as Will said, as Logan said too, Ben, if we can get the companies to do the right thing, we don't have to worry about government censorship or overreach in what is still a kind of wild, wild west in itself, which is the changing internet all the time and gaming platforms, that kids' ability to use it. But Ben, tell us people what it was like to have those families there. I know I joined them by conference call, and then to now take this on.
19: Yeah, it's weighty, Jordan. It's heavy. And I know that no one over there needs me to tell you that, this is about as serious of the subject matter as it gets. And, we're talking about children's safety and of all places, schools. And, and again, we're all parents. And so we have that extra layer of understanding. It is a powerful opportunity. Of course, we don't get to do that and be there and have those meetings and work on these things, advancing justice and truth and also protection. We can have both. And to advance these things, I mean, we have regular cases and we file lawsuits and represent plaintiffs in all kinds of situations, but not every one of those is a case where you file a lawsuit. And this is a good example of the other kind of work that we do. Particularly around here in Washington, D.C., and on the Hill, and using the opportunity we have to speak into these things and to stand for truth, to stand for parental rights. You know, because you got to understand too, and for our audience, is a lot of the knee-jerk reaction here is, well, you know, the First Amendment, and you should be able to do what you want and all that kind of stuff, and that's great, and you know, I have a libertarian streak, I can appreciate that. At the same time, a lot of these platforms had either, you know, whether intentionally or not, I it's not mine to say, but they went around parents. And we stand strongly and always have here at the ACLJ for parental rights and parental protecting and all of that. And these platforms were presenting a threat to that. And to have the opportunity to work with and to represent parents of a child who was shot and survived miraculously in that shooting in August in Minnesota. And to be able to link arms with them to proclaim this message, to demand sunlight and accountability, and how do we make sure this doesn't happen again, is among the greatest honors.
1: And Ben, let's not bury the lead here, too, because I think there is a very specific thing that we're getting involved in, because we know, as you said, that these tech companies, as much as they provide good for a lot of people, they make it very difficult for parents to have control. Well, we know that. But we're getting involved in a very specific way with Roblox.
13: That's right. And people can read this also up at ACLJ.org. There's a new article, and it's titled ACLJ Joins Clients Whose Daughter Was a School Shooting Survivor in Condemning Roblox Simulation Game Depicting Sandy Hook-Style Attack. There was a game within the game that allowed individuals to participate in a first-person shooter style simulation depicting the Sandy Hook massacre,
1: a school shooting simulator game.
13: And
20: you
13: so
20: the school shooter.
1: Yeah.
13: What we're doing here, and this is once again, this goes into the protection of. Sometimes you don't need the government, but you need people to do the right thing, and we can go and represent these families. Roblox did take that game down. But what we want is more information. We want to understand how many people were able to access that. What protections going forward are they going to put in place? And this helps everyone. It helps the game continue. It helps families understand and feel confident. But Ben, it also helps keep the conservative ideals alive of not needing the government censorship if you call on these companies to do the right thing.
19: That's absolutely right. And to go back to the principle of that our founders articulated, our system and our freedoms and everything about us really only lasts as long as there's a basic morality of the people. We can look around and see where we are today, but we still do have a basic morality, I believe, and we need to feature that and foster that. Here's an example of that is that if you don't need the government to do something, if people do the right thing on their own, and for companies to hear from parents, particularly parents of victims of survivors of the kind of violence being depicted in this platform, I think, you know, combined with our voice and I think this is going to make an impact, and that's the plan. That's the whole point. Freedom and liberty to protect it, you have to do the right thing voluntarily, or else the government just gets bigger and bigger.
1: So let's talk about what we're actually doing here, because I think people need to have an understanding. Yeah, we're going to Roblox Corporate. Roblox is its own independent company, gigantic. By the way, you're still talking about, if you're not familiar with it, we're talking about millions and millions of players each and every day. I would be shocked if it's not even well above that, one of the top rated video games. And again, a lot of it's user generated content. You're building this content. So I do want to make sure it's clear. Roblox themselves company did not go in there and say, let's build a school shooter. What they did was allow it still to somehow get into the platform.
14: So what we're asking is, how long did it take for you to remove it? What was the impetus for you to remove it? Did you just find out? Did you have people? And how in the future are you going to stop these things from being able to exist for so long that it became a story in the news? I mean, so it existed long enough to be a story. Then they get copied. So it's a different way. to find it. You can find it by, you know, again, codes and things like that. So there is that done? Is it really still off the platform? Mm-hmm. And then what can you do in the future?
1: Yeah,
14: and what can you do in the future? 20 to do years, something?
1: By the way, this company has existed. Not like Roblox is a brand new company trying to learn, you know, what to do here. They've been around for decades at this point. But I do think what's interesting is why. Maybe we only got a minute left here. Why though would someone like Roblox? I'll keep this to anyone. Why would someone like Roblox want to respond and be involved in? Like, because why? If it's not a lawsuit, ACLJ
14: is bringing them talking to our friends in Congress with witnesses like families whose daughters were shot or killed. And then coming to the Congress and saying, you know what, you need to hold a hearing on this and subpoena the CEO of Roblox. Would you like that? Yep. Or she or she like that to talk about why they don't stop, why they don't try and stop school shooting content on their platform? So they have this path, and there is a second path. That's why the ACLJ government affairs team exists as well.
19: Light on them too. It keeps the attention on it. It lets it not be just swept under the rug. It keeps the attention on it. And keeps eyeballs on it. Just think of the eyes and ears hearing this right now.
1: Hey, Ben, run out of time here. We'll be right back. Second half hour, Secular coming right up. Don't go anywhere. Join us on ACLJ.org.
6: Fox News, I'm Tom Graham. President Trump supporting a meeting between the leaders of Russia and Ukraine to end the war.
7: In an open letter to Russian President Vladimir Putin, Ukraine's President Volodymyr Zelensky proposes a meeting between the two, a step President Trump is encouraging.
8: I think it would be great if they met. They should.
7: Zelensky's letter comes as Russia intensifies airstrikes against Kyiv and Ukrainian drones have hit deeper into Russian territory.
6: Fox's Jared Halpern, Justice Department releasing a list today. It's similar to the FBI's Most Wanted. It's called the Most Wanted Fraudsters List. Fox's David Spunt.
9: The list unveiled today in Columbus, Ohio, features 8 suspects accused of money laundering, healthcare fraud, mortgage fraud, wire fraud, and mail fraud to the tune of tens of millions of dollars.
6: Trump administration says it's taking steps to catch those stealing taxpayer money. 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
1: Welcome to the second half hour of Seculo. Will's in studio, Jordan's in studio, and we're going to hear from you for the rest of this show. 1-800-684-3110. If you just heard our first half hour, we covered the war in Iran. We covered on the Israel-Lebanon ceasefire and how the ACLJ is getting involved with some families who were involved in school shootings, tragically, but have questions about the use of the video game Roblox to allow a school shooter simulation, and how we are going to be representing these parents, these families, to talk to these companies. Again, as Jordan said, we're not shaming these video game companies. All of our kids play video games. I play video games. We're a gamer family. If anyone was born in the 80s, you've pretty much had video games part of your life. So we're not going to be, you know, going after, but we are going to want some questions answered. Because when you're able to build a school shooter simulation, it becomes a little bit more serious. And when that makes it through for a certain amount of time, even if the game takes it down at some point, there should be better protections for your kids. I've actually seen this as a problem with all digital tech devices, where it feels like when you want any kind of parental supervision, they make it incredibly hard. Even when you know these companies could make it easy, because they don't want to do it. They want your kid to be able, mainly, they want your money. They want to be able to click charge a credit card without a parent saying anything. But they're going to make it increasingly harder and harder, and more mainly just annoying, to the point where you give up. Because your kid wants to play a video game, and you have to put some trust in your kid. And again, when you have a game like Roblox, you're talking about a game that is marketed to all ages, including very, very young. This is not a teen game. This is not, if you looked at the visuals of it, I'm not sure what the actual official rating is on Roblox. I have to look at that. It may be teen rated, but we know that primarily the players are of all ages with these kind of video games.
13: Well, and once again, as we talked about, and we'll continue on, and you can call about this topic or also the Iran vote, 1-800-684-3110. But this is something that I think for too long there have been members on the conservative side of the aisle that look at something and be like, how, you know, because we don't want government to just start legislating and passing laws, and we're very pro First Amendment, that because of that, we can't get involved in these topics. But you can. And when you have an organization like the ACLJ that we have, that carries weight to it, when you start to have these discussions with very large companies and say, look, let's do something about this, care about this,
0: yeah,
13: so that you don't start losing your rights. Because if you do the appropriate thing here, when you have a game that, as you said, is marketed across the board, eventually,
1: with live chat functions, a lot of different things.
13: Exactly. Eventually, you're going to have Congress want to start writing laws about it. So if you aren't doing the right thing, at some point, it's out of our hands. But when you have something as egregious as this, too, and it's one thing that they can say, look, we took it down, nothing to see here. That's where we're wanting cooperation. We want to have an investigation and say, hey, we want information about this.
14: That's where tech companies get very weird. Because on the one hand, they want everybody to say, oh, you're great because you did take it down. Okay, no. People saw it, found out about it, and then you took it down. And in Roblox, there's ways, again, we're talking more as the parents to you all because we're not the ones playing Roblox. It's kids. And my kids do. And we have it heavily monitored. They have private servers there. You can block contact from other people, so it's not a chat function, and we kind of make sure they're always around us when they're playing that game, because we know there's still people who want to try to interact. On the other hand, they never want to tell you what they did to mitigate the issue, and I think that helps significantly for a company like Roblox. You don't have to show us all of your, you know,
1: it doesn't have to be hostile secrets. It doesn't have to be a hostile thing.
14: Don't show us all your secrets. Just say, this is what we're doing. This is what's worked. This is how it got through. This is why we think we'll prevent this from going through. How can you stop this in the future? Yeah. Because it's another tool to stop the inspiring those who are thinking about carrying out such a heinous act.
1: Yeah, with violence. And phone lines are open for you at 1-800-684-3110. 1-800-684-3110 to have your voice heard on the air today. We're also going to continue this conversation, as Will said, the war in Iran. We're going to continue the conversation about the ceasefire between Israel and Lebanon and so much more. We'll be right back with more on Seculo.
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1: We got a couple lines open. We're going to start taking some calls really right now, but give me a call if you want to go ahead and get on hold. We'll take a lot of calls over the next two segments. 1-800-684-3110. If it's busy, keep calling. We'll make sure we can get to as many of you as we can. Some of you have been on hold for a very long time. Let's go ahead and take some of those. Richard's watching on the ACLJ app in California. Go ahead.
20: Hi. You know what? You know, I just thank God for your show. And you guys telling the truth, you know, you're not being political. You're just telling the whole truth. I watch so many other news outlets, and if you weigh the truth, you know, if you want what you're saying against some of the other people, you know, they're editing out the truth, or that either they're editing it out or not saying it.
1: Richard, I've said this for a long time, and that is this show is very different because you're right. We do tell you the truth. We're not just giving you our opinions. We will tell you our opinions, but we're also going to give you the reality. We're going to give you the reality of whether a vote's going to go a certain way or not going to go a certain way, or whether we think something can happen or not happen, whether something is constitutional or not, whether you like it or not. That is what makes this show different. It's what makes the ACLJ different. Because we are grounded in the legal side of this, and you know, we can kind of touch on that too, is we can't come out there, nor would we come out there and just try to get your clicks, try to get you to just watch to watch. No. We want to make sure you are fully informed. So when you have these conversations and when you see what's actually happening in the world, whether it's in the news or the courtroom or in the media side, that we're telling you honestly. And look, I know I ruffle feathers. I see people in the comments who just vehemently disagree with me and they don't want to. And it's not like I'm sitting here wanting to just be a contrarian. We're just being honest.
13: Well, and I think to that point as well, and Richard, thank you so much for your call. What also sets us apart, not just the telling of the truth, is that we can take action, is that we have the ACLJ, the organization that is very successful in courts, all the way up to the Supreme Court. I mean, right now we have two pending cases that we discussed yesterday or 2 days ago at the Supreme Court. But then you also look at what we were talking about.
1: Want to get CNN for precisely not telling the truth.
13: Right, exactly. But then you also look at this issue that we brought up today about Roblox. And one, we've taken more time because it is such a issue that, one, you don't hear a lot of conservative organizations talking about doing something like this. Two, you have to get really creative to support the type of clients that we have taken in this case to do something right, do something good, seek justice, but in a way that also aligns with the Constitution. It's normally something you may hear about an organization going after a video game company or trying to work with a video game company over, you know, school violence, because that's been at the center of that discussion since it started happening, since video games were a thing.
1: The early 80s.
13: But normally, it's groups on the left that just want Congress to legislate video games away or legislate guns away. And it takes creativity.
1: They use it as a boogeyman. Yeah.
13: As something like the ACLJ to do seriously, Jordan, to take on an issue like this in a unique and creative way.
2: So these families that we're working with on this initiative who have been part of school shootings, either losing one of their children, or in the case of this client, she was shot but survived, thankfully. But again, you know, they've gone through this.
1: They went through a school shooting.
2: And they came to us because they don't agree that it's about the second restrictions on your right to own a gun in the Second Amendment. They don't think that hasn't stopped crime. Yeah. All those things have showed to fail. They think it's a security lapse on multiple levels, locally, in their community, especially in smaller communities where they'll say, oh, this person was on the radar. Well, this was probably the only person on your radar in cities this small or towns this small. And then second, how do you go after those who are inspiring these school shooters, who are making it where they think it's cool, like a video game, and worth giving their life for in most cases, to carry out these heinous attacks that they'll somehow be celebrated by these sick communities online? That is where these parents think we should be starting when it comes to preventing these in the future. Not by taking away anybody's Second Amendment rights, but by going to those who are inspiring these young people to carry out such heinous attacks. It's very emotional to deal with to work with these families, but it's also exciting that they are committed to this long term, and it's not just trying to look for some short term fix. Ban this kind of gun, ban this kind of weapon.
1: Yeah.
2: That's not going to stop it in the future. There's always another gun. There's always another weapon. It's how do you these individuals? What do you do on the psychological level? The we're looking at all of that full scale with these families. This is just part one.
13: Well, and as well, and I encourage everyone, if you're interested in learning more specifics about this, go to ACLJ.org. It's under the news section. It may even be, when you go there, the top story that you may read. But if you click the news tab, it's going to be up there very at the top. But it says, ACLJ joins clients whose daughter was school shooting survivor in condemning Roblox simulation game depicting Sandy Hook style attack. And I think also, remember what that was. The Annunciation Catholic Church in school was at the first day of school, last school year, 2025 of August. It's been less than a year, and yet how far from that time of all the things that have happened in our world, we feel like we've gone for that. It doesn't feel that long ago for those parents, I guarantee you, because it is something they are living with and now taking action on every single day. And two children were killed in that attack. 26 others were injured. And that was someone targeting them as they were in their back-to-school chapel. They were in their back-to-school mass, and someone was shooting inside the place of worship. It wasn't just an attack on children. It was an attack on faith. And these parents are strong and know in their convictions that, hey, something can be done. And it can be done in a way that is still in conjunction with and supports and supported by the constitutional freedoms that we have. And so it does take a unique organization like the ACLJ to make an impact in issues like these.
14: And we've seen as well real-time evidence of this working. The pornographic industry in many states, including our state here, has been blocked out because they are unwilling to do age verification. So Tennessee is not saying you can't have this content, and these other states that participate. And so some of this is state laws. They're saying if you are going to do it, you have to implement some real age verification. And those companies have said no, which tells you a lot about who they know is watching their material. That is illegal for them to be showing minors any material like that. And yet they will not do age verification to get back up. So they're willing to give up access to an entire state rather than do age verification.
1: Phone lines are open for you. I do want to hear from you. 1-800-684-3110. 1-800-684-3110. If you want to have your voice heard, we'll talk about this topic. We can continue talking about Iran. We continue to talk about Israel and so much more. Again, phone lines are open for you at 1-800-684-3110. Let's actually take a phone call. Let's go to Michael, who's calling in Florida on line 3. Michael, go ahead.
3: How you, Phil?
1: Good.
3: I wanted to say, mainly, I've got a lot of, you know, I haven't been wrong once in 50 years in history, but I want to say how lucky the average American should be to be in America. From Washington, Adams, Jefferson, Madison, Monroe, Lincoln, up until this time, and they should be so grateful that the war that Iran started. I phoned Fox, my children phoned Fox for me 30 years ago, and they said they were going to go to Iraq. I said, if you're going, they said, Mike from Florida, where should we go next? I said, well, if you're going anywhere, it should be Iran, because they're the biggest perpetrators of terror in the world. But people don't realize that this type of regime that has been ruling Iran for the last 47 years, they wouldn't hesitate if they had an atomic bomb to drop it on New York, New Jersey, Washington, God forbid, anywhere. That's their style. They would do it. So for Trump to try and take out the idea of them ever having a nuclear weapon is incredibly important, and everybody should be very grateful for him doing this, whatever they think, whatever the purpose. Unfortunately, a lot of people's minds, as you sort of touched on now, are mixed up, like from the time of Lenin and Stalin and Mao Zedong in China and Stalin in people get. I met a very nice guy in London in 1966, very intelligent guy, friendly, good sense of humor. And he said to me, you have to admit Stalin's the greatest man in the world. At that stage, they'd already worked out that he killed tens of thousands of his people. And so he says, I must admit he's the greatest. And I said, you can't still believe that. He said, don't believe the propaganda. I said, I'm believing the propaganda. You know what I'm saying? It's people get, I don't know how they get through to their brains like that. But you keep giving
1: I'm only cutting you off because we're running out of time. I think that the truth is that you've seen it worldwide and for decades and decades. I do think the American principle is a little bit different because you don't see it as clearly maybe as when you are so close to the action of as Europe was for so many decades, especially with their dealing with Russia in the USSR time.
13: Well, and once again, as even President Trump said, he admitted
19: that he had strong words for Bibi Netanyahu in that phone call. Why? Because his entire goal is to eliminate the nuclear program. And Israel has a different prerogative to some degree because they do have that neighbor to the north, yeah. Lebanon, that it has Hezbollah right there. But now we're even seeing progress there.
1: And we don't even ask the question of, you know, why is nuke capability a big of a deal? I don't think it's just because they want it for fun. They want it just to have it. Phone lines are open for you at 1-800-684-3110. We're going to take as many calls as we can in the next segment. Look, the ACLJ is involved in so many issues. You've heard about a lot.

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2: Segment of the day. We made it here, folks. And tomorrow's Friday, so you know we're building towards that. Phone lines are, a couple of them are open. 1-800-684-3110. Let's go ahead and kick it off with some phone calls. We're going to talk about all the topics really we covered today. We want you to get involved as well. The ACLJ, we have an option for you to be an ACLJ champion. If you don't know what that is people who give on a monthly basis through a recurring gift. It's the only way, really, we can take on a lot of the robust efforts that we get to do each and every day. Whether that's the media side, again, if you could just see how many people work on this show, I think you'd be surprised. And how many people work on our media side, making sure those clips go up and everything that you see through the media, plus all of the legal work that the ACLJ team is doing across the globe. Again, that's not just here at the ACLJ. That's the ECLJ, the European Center. That's also the ACLJ Jerusalem. There's so many ways the ACLJ is involved worldwide. But let's kick off with a phone call. Let's go to TJ in Texas on line two. Kick us back to what we were talking about earlier with the vote to end the war that came from Congress. TJ, go ahead.
3: Yeah, I would just like to say whatever Congress is up to, forget them right now. Trump needs to finish what he started. We're neck deep in this Iran thing. Reagan had a chance to finish it, didn't do it. The Bushes had a chance, didn't do it. Obama fed it. And Trump needs to just finish it and help the Iranians get back to pre-1979, if that's what they want.
4: Well, to that point as well, the president right now is in these negotiations. And what is his goal of these negotiations? His stated goal is to ensure that Iran never has a nuclear weapon. We know that under the Obama deal, they were cheating. They were enriching uranium. And what else were they doing? They were developing the ballistic missiles to hit Europe, to hit the United States assets around the globe. That's what they were doing. They used that time to build up and get stronger, and they used sanctions relief to do it. What these talks are supposed to be is the polar opposite of that. To be something that is strong, that there are actual ways that you can check on this, and that it ensures the safety of the American people. That's what President Trump's stated goal is. Now, we here would prefer a free Iran led by the Persian people and it restored to greatness.
2: I was very hopeful that we were headed towards
4: that. But when you also start to see things like the president of Iran earlier this week, there were reports that he submitted his letter of resignation to the Ayatollah, and now they're trying to deny it. But that the internal discord, that is where you see an opening that naturally could lead to an overthrow of the government.
2: Yeah, if a bubble up happens where they just have this unsettling, maybe that could still happen. I know that not all hope is lost. That little bit of the piece that I was really excited about, to be honest, that maybe we would have a very free Iran, it doesn't seem to be right now in the cards, but you're right. That maybe there is still hope that the people can do what they need to do. And then we also have the same situation, very similar, I guess, in some ways, in a lesser sense, of what's going on in Lebanon. And we can discuss that coming up because we got calls coming in about that. Let's go to Ray, who's calling in Pennsylvania on line three. Ray, go ahead.
5: Yes, good afternoon. I just wanted to say that I think enough is enough now. We've seen this play over and over and over again throughout the years, from Yasser Arafat on forward, giving up Israel, giving up land for peace. No peace has ever come.
2: Right.
5: It's now time for the so-called negotiations to come to a complete stop and just go in, take out the regime, and put a new regime in there in Iran, take back Gaza,

0: rid of Hamas, get rid of Hezbollah, and put this to an end. Because if not, you and I and everyone else are going to be talking about this 10 years from now.
1: Right. I don't, 15 years from now. Yeah, I don't really discount what you have to say, that I feel like this is something we are going to have to be dealing with the rest of our lives. You have a president, though, who obviously knows what public reaction was to what happened in Iraq also, though. And I do think they're weighing that.
2: Well, and here's also the tale of different wars, if you will. The regime change in Iraq.
1: Tell me the tale, Will.
2: Well, the regime change in Iraq initially was very tumultuous. It gave Iran an opening to actually use Iran-backed Shia militias to kind of take over much of Iraq. Now, Iraq is fairly stable.
1: I was about to say, we don't ever talk about
2: exactly. Iraq now it took 20 years. It has stabilized to a degree. Now, I wouldn't say it's the crown jewel of the Middle East by any degree, but it has gotten to a better place than it was even during the height of the war when Iran had a lot of influence there. I think also then you look at Afghanistan. Do we want to have a permanent presence where as soon as we leave, the government falls back in the hands of the people that we spent 20 years fighting? That's the other angle. That's not good either. I think when you look at what's happening in Lebanon, this is what gives me a lot of hope, right? Because you're seeing the Iranian proxy that has had so much power over the Lebanese government and a government that wasn't friendly to Israel to begin with, all of a sudden start to change their tune. And now they're talking peace with Israel. And now they're talking about pushing out Hezbollah. That, to me, is what gives me hope that something similar, it would need to be natural. It would need to be the people wanting to push out the radicals and the Iranian Revolutionary Guard to be able to get to a better place. But I don't think the models that we've seen before are the way to do it.
3: Yeah, I think that, you know, that's the issue, is that in the past, we have not been successful as the United States with regime change. And we... World War II, even an example of where we, you know, half ended up with the Berlin Wall. I mean, so we're good at winning wars, but we again kind of trying to do it without letting the people on the ground. And we also have to decide who are the people on the ground that you'd actually want. You know, we always call for, and I think it's way too soon in these places, for immediate elections. Let's become a democracy now, a democratic republic, in a place that's never experienced democracy in people's lives.
1: Yeah.
3: You go from either kings to dictators, military, juntas, things like that. Why do we say that we're the country that came in to liberate the people? We now are going to say there's free and fair elections, and we think that Iran is going to play free and fair in a place like Iraq. So I think, again, we need to start, if we're going into these conflicts, to take down regimes, we need leadership that we're going to put in place and say, you get 10 years. You get 15 years before you ever have to hold an election. Yeah. We're going to be hovering right over you, that if you don't follow this transition to democracy,
2: right,
3: we have no problem in taking you out as well.
1: That's a good plan. Let's take a quick call. Jennifer, we only have a few minutes left. I'm sorry, but go ahead.
4: That's okay. I've got an appointment. Totally agree with TJ. Trump needs to take this all the way. Just want to talk a little bit about Roblox and similar systems. I work with primary school age children, and I have been for the last 30 years. And I have seen the decline. It's terrifying to me what I see. We have kids that are 6, 7, and 8 years old that are walking into the public schools with energy drinks and Huggy Wuggy, which is a horror character. But they turn Huggy Wuggy into a nice little plush creature, right? Yeah. And so these kids, a lot of these kids' parents are just parents who were out there. They were being promiscuous. They never had the intention of becoming parents. It just kind of happened because of their promiscuity.
1: Jennifer, but I don't want to... I'm sorry. We only have 1 minute left here. You got like 10 seconds. Go ahead.
4: So we've got to quit calling this... We've got to quit calling parenting helicopter parenting. That's not what it is. That is parenting. And so we've got to... the public schools will not say anything to the parents about this.
1: Yeah.
4: They will not say, hey, research shows, hey, you might consider changing this or modifying that because research shows. Nobody in the public schools will touch it.
1: Yeah, and Jennifer, look, I'm only cutting you off because really we're out of time. But I don't disagree with a lot of what you said. I think some of it has to do with parents getting involved in what their kids are watching and ingesting. We've had the Huggy Wuggy situation, even in my family, where my kids, especially when they're younger, would come back and tell me about this. And I was like, you know, horrified of what was going on in some of these things. Now, look, again, the way to stop a lot of this or to change it or have more accountability Sometimes it is also busy parents. It's just the fact that your kid has a device. We're living in a different age. No one has ever lived in an age like we're living right now. So remember, parents are just getting used to this as much as kids are. If you have a kid who is in their, you know, teens, likely you remember the internet coming into your household. Okay, remember, we're not that far away from all of that. Let's give a little grace to them. And let's have accountability with the companies. Talk to you tomorrow.
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8: Fox News, I'm Tom Rigotti. President Trump continues to insist the U.S. is close to a deal with Iran and says he would be willing to meet with the country's supreme leader if there is a deal to be made. Fox's Peter Ducey reports.
9: These talks with Iran hinge on the Islamic Republic giving up enriched uranium, something President Trump now says he could have taken by force months ago, but didn't, concerned about the likelihood of a successful U.S. commando raid.
8: Opening statements in the trial of black teenager in Texas, Carmelo Anthony, charged with killing a white teenager at a high school track meet. Fox's Brooke Taylor is in McKinney, Texas.
10: Prosecutors say Anthony fatally stabbed 17-year-old Austin Metcalf in the chest during a high school track meet last year. Police say the confrontation started after Metcalf told Anthony he wasn't supposed to be in his team's tent.
8: Anthony's lawyers are claiming self-defense. 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
21: I'm sort of stuck on this kick of wondering why we can't do things better in America. I think it's because of my trip last week to Japan. And I came back and I just kept wondering why our roads can't be efficient and smooth, and why we have to have trash and people lying in the streets, in the gutters, why the trains don't work, the cabs don't work. Why is there so much that we tolerate? Look at California. They still, what are they at now? 56% of the tally. We're in a country where you can push a button and have just about anything done. You could practically transport yourself almost telepathically by pushing a button. Your car can drive itself. You can program your house from 1,000 miles away. We have all of these achievements, all of these technological accomplishments, but they can't count the ballots in California. The election was Tuesday. This is Thursday. President Trump last night posted on Truth Social, the Democrats are at it again. They're trying to steal the governor of California primary and the mayor of Los Angeles primary away from two great Republican candidates. Here we go with the very late and massive numbers of mail-in ballots. Here we go again. And the real idiocy of it is that we all know that when the Democrat has the lead in California on election night, when the Democrat is solidly ahead, they've got no problem declaring victory and everything's over. Race is over. Democrat won. But when anyone else who's not a Democrat takes the lead on election night, well, shut her all down. Shut her down. We got to start counting. It's going to take weeks to decide. And, oh, holy moly, the results are going to change. It's not unlike what happened in 2020. Remember how he went to bed and Trump was ahead? And lo and behold, they found just enough ballots to bring Joe Biden over the finish line. Barely. Squeaked by. It was a miracle. Middle of the night. What do you know? The ballots that we had to find all seem to favor the Democrat. Funny how that works. Why do we accept this? Are we so just compliant? Are we so submissive that we're willing to accept this garbage? I'm not kidding you. I can never get over walking the streets of Tokyo, Kyoto, Osaka. No, you can't find a bubble gum. You can't find a chewing gum wrapper on the ground. There's no trash there. They wouldn't dream of it. There's no brawls on the trains, and there's no late trains, and there's no smelly, filthy cabs. I've been in cabs in New York City where I've been convinced that the wheels are about to fall off in the middle of the ride. The car's wobbling all over the place. No air conditioning, driver doesn't speak English, the interior of the car reeks. Every cab over in Tokyo, the drivers are in suits and ties. These are cabs now, not Ubers. Cabs. They're equivalent of our yellow cabs. Suits and ties, they wear gloves, little hats. When their cars are stopped and they don't have a ride and they're standing outside their car, they take out a little feather duster and they dust. And you know what it is. I'm telling you what it is. Whether it's election integrity, whether it's the quality of life, whether it's homelessness or drug addicts in the streets, you know what it is. They have a pride that we lack. They have a pride in their country and in each other that we completely lack. Poll just came out. One out of every four Democrats is proud of America in the 250th anniversary. Actually, it's one out of five. Less than one in five Democrat voters said they're proud to be an American in a recent poll taken ahead of America's 250th birthday. Republicans, two-thirds. Two-thirds of Republicans are proud Americans. Less than one in five Democrats are proud to be an American. That's the difference. They have no pride. They've got no love of country. They've got no shame. They've got no filter. Orange man bad. Trump's awful. He's a fascist. And we've got to bring him down. Conservatives have to be stopped at any cost. We don't care about the quality of our life. We don't care about the quality of our elections. We don't care about the quality of our people. We're going to run political candidates who are Nazi and terrorist sympathizers. This Graham Plattner in Maine is a superstar. And the stuff he has done is horrific. I don't know why you got to go past the Nazi death tattoo, but you can, and find out all about a really rotten, creepy, nasty, ugly guy. He's their hope to become a U.S. senator in the state of Maine, over in New Jersey. This guy was the personal driver for the blind sheik, the guy who tried to blow up the entire World Trade Center the first time in 1993, a convicted terrorist. This guy that just won in New Jersey was one of his top aides. This guy's literally a terrorist sympathizer, and he's a Democrat victorious candidate. That's the Democrat Party today. These are the choices that are on our ballot, in our ballot boxes. This is what we have. Think again. Less than one out of five Democrats is proud to be an American. Over two-thirds of Republicans are proud to be an American. You choose. What side do you want to be on? And let's go back to California a little bit. President Trump is right. Here we go again with the cheating. Here we go again with the mail-in ballots. You tell me, in the United States of America, in 2026, in the year of our Lord, how they can't total up the ballots within a reasonable period of time. Go ahead. I dare you. A double dog dare you to join me. 800-655-MIKE. One number does it all. 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

0: It's finally happening. 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
1: A nice text message from Phoenix, Arizona. Mike, I've been listening to you for almost 20 years, and that was, without a doubt, the very best monologue you've ever delivered on your show. Well, that's a nice thing. I don't know why. I don't have the monologue usually scripted out. I got a couple of notes in my head, and I've got articles in front of me. We don't use a teleprompter here at the Mike Gallagher Show. We're not a Ken and Barbie doll show. I don't sit here and try to make sure that all that matters is, you know, what color tie I'm wearing. I speak from the heart, and I just continually believe with all of my heart, with the very core of my conviction, we don't need to live like this. We don't need to live this way. That's the message from Spencer Pratt. I want to share what Matt Whitlock had to say on TV last night on Laura Coates. Actually, he's on CNN on Laura Coates Live. I'll share with you his message that is really resounding with me right now. We don't have to live this way. And I know a lot of it has to do with my trip overseas. Believe me, Japan's no better than we are. We are the greatest country in the world. But we don't have to live this way. Why do we accept California cheating? Why do we accept a state that slow walks and delays and muddies up counting the votes? You're telling me it's Thursday. And they're at, what, 53% of the ballots counted? California governor primary, too close to call. Too close, what? It's Thursday. Here in Florida, they would have had this thing wrapped up about midnight Tuesday night. And there's no shortage of people in Florida. It's a scam. You know it, and I know it. So again, I ask you, and I'd love a legitimate answer. Why do we have to live this way? Why do we? Why do we put up with it? Why do we tolerate this? Take a crack at it. 800-655-MIKE, 800-655-6453. Perhaps you'll call me on a Pure Talk phone. 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Fred's in Philly. Fred, welcome back. Why do we put up with this, Fred?
2: Well, I can tell you why it takes so long. I mean, when you've got a pile of Democrat ballots and you're feeding them through a Xerox machine, it takes time, you know?
1: That's right. They've got to do sometimes the ink runs out, the toner gets low. When you're making all these copies, yeah. When you're making all these copies, anything can happen, Fred.
2: That's right. That's absolutely right. Makes perfect sense.
1: All right. Makes sense to me. Makes all the sense. It's as clear as mud. This is the Democrat way. And I want to know, you know, we have ways to change these things. Hey, John Thune, get off your butt and pass the Save America Act. Pass the Save America Act. Election integrity, voter ID. Get rid of all this ridiculous, all these shenanigans. Get rid of it. Mark's in Jacksonville, Florida. Hello, Mark.
0: Hey, how are you?
1: I'm okay. How are you?
0: Great. Couple of points. If you look up how Lyndon Johnson was elected in Texas, that's a classic example. Of course, he went on to become president, and then the Major Daley delivered the Chicago vote to JFK to win the presidency, and that's all Democratic machine stuff. And you've never heard of a Republican machine, right?
1: That's true. They never really talk about a Republican machine. Remind me what happened though in Texas with LBJ.
0: Oh, it's just a lot of shenanigans of lost ballot boxes, and then discovering one after the fact with a bunch of votes for Johnson. It's just
1: interesting.
0: MO. Yeah, look it up. It's a great story. The other thing is, if just one more thing is, remember we had the corrupt supervisor of elections in Miami that got fired.
1: Yep.
0: And, you know, for years, Miami was considered a Democratic stronghold. And then when she gets fired, now it's more Republican. It was always more Republican.
1: Funny how that can happen. Mark, good to talk to you. Here's a text from Arizona. As a person who visited Japan on several occasions, Mike, you said it in a nutshell. They have tremendous pride in their country and their history, their culture, their heritage. You think they got a bunch of illegal immigrants streaming into Japan? Uh-uh. You think they've got homeless people and drug addicts laying all out over the street corners? Uh-uh. Like I keep telling you, you can't even find a gum wrapper on the street. And the wildest part, as I keep pointing out, there aren't even any garbage cans. You know, in New York City or L.A., they got garbage cans on every corner. They don't have garbage cans in Tokyo. Very few. Because the people have pride. What's it going to take to instill that kind of pride in America again? 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
5: GKN Aerospace announcing $4 million in community initiatives to support Orange County residents impacted by the recent chemical tank crisis. The environmental scare at the facility in Garden Grove forced more than 50,000 residents to evacuate during Memorial Day weekend. The company announced $3 million will go toward the Orange County United Way's OC Community Resilience Fund. 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
1: Got a nice text from Atlanta as we look at a great shot of the pier over there in Santa Monica, California, on the Salem News Channel camera network. 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Atlanta writes, congratulations, Mike, on your back-to-back finish in the Talkers Magazine Heavy 100 list. I got the list in front of me. It was released yesterday right after the show. We interviewed Michael Harrison. Look, I always hate patting myself on the back. I got to work for a few years with the legend of our industry, Rush Limbaugh. And Rush had a shtick where he bragged on himself. But it was complete and total shtick. It was his routine. He wasn't like that in real life at all. Now, he became enormously successful. I mean, he got to the level of those guys at the very top with the private jets and the mansions on the ocean and everything. And he lived a wonderful life, at least materialistically, and of course had his wife Catherine and his very close friends. But you know, he was the reason we're all here. There isn't talk radio without Rush Limbaugh. There certainly aren't AM radios without Rush Limbaugh. And now the spoken word format has really, really exploded. And everywhere you go, whether it's a talk radio show or a platform like Salem News Channel or a podcast or a YouTube channel. And he was really the godfather of all that. He was the guy that put it all on the map. And I often wonder what things would be like today if it weren't for Rush. Always wonder about that. It just he is one of a kind. And I miss him every day. I know you do too. I can only imagine what he'd be thinking about Iran, about Israel, about Trump, about the Democrat candidates. He would be having such a field day with Graham Plattner and this character, what's his name, Hermiah in New Jersey. I don't even know that Rush would have believed that we'd come to a day where the Democrats literally have a Nazi sympathizer and a terrorist supporter as Democrat candidates for public office. It's hard to believe that we've gotten here, isn't it? It's just really almost impossible to believe that we have gotten to this place. So anyway, somebody just suggested that I read the list of our colleagues who are on the Talkers Magazine Heavy 100 list. And I'm a little embarrassed to do it because, you know, I did well again this year. I'm in the top 10. And, you know, sadly, not all of my colleagues are in the top 10. And many of my colleagues, especially I'm thinking about Hugh Hewitt, they love to compete with me on things. Hugh loves to try to best me on donor campaigns. Larry likes to take pot shots at me. Last time Larry did a little better than I did in a donor campaign, and he wrote me and said, as we say in the hood, Mike Gallagher, who's your daddy now? They get very excited if they can ever chip away at your friendly big mouth talk show host. I say with great confidence, I don't know that I don't know that he'll be my daddy this year. He did well, but not like you did. This Angel Tree Summer Camp campaign has been one of the best ones. I think we're at 845 kids where for $200 you can send a child to a Christian summer camp for a week. These are kids who are going to learn about friendship and camaraderie and maybe canoeing or horseback riding, all the things that kids get to do. These are the children of American prisoners who will never ordinarily, would never get a chance to go to summer camp if not for your generosity, if not for your love. And so far, you're sending 845 children to camp. I am going to pray without ceasing that we can get to 900 kids by the end of the week. What a way to end the week. We got 2 days to do it. It's $200 to sponsor a child. You can see the counter on the screen. Go to MikeOnline.com. Have your credit card ready. Whatever you can afford, $25, $50, $100, whatever you might be able to spare. Please, please, please bless these children. And let's get to 900. It's going to be a big number. I mean, we got a few more days to go. I would just go wild if we could hit 1,000. If we hit 1,000, oh my gosh, what an absolute joyful blessing that will be. Well, we can get there with your help. Right now, if just 55 people within the sound of my voice popped in a quick $200, we'll get to $900 children today. It's $180,000 that this audience has donated. And again, maybe Larry or Hugh or somebody will have a big come from behind. They've all done great, but nothing like the Mike Gallagher audience. And so we are really, really proud to be in the top 10 again for the Talkers Magazine Heavy 100 list. I don't know whether to read everybody else or not. It feels kind of like am I being tacky? Let me think about it a little bit. Give me some input on the text line. If you want to hear how our other colleagues at Salem Media fared on the Heavy 100 list. Look, everybody's on there. It's a great representation. And it's a wonderful feeling to be part of this great company where so many talented people are on this prestigious list. This list has been around for a long time. It's considered the Bible of the talk media industry, Talkers Magazine. And frankly, everybody loves to be on the list because you get to say proudly you're on the most prominent list of the most influential talk hosts in America, 1 through 100. It's the top 100 talk hosts in America. Would it be tacky for me to share my colleagues' standings on that, or should I just leave it alone and say that we're proud to be in the top 10? Let me know on the text line. Give me some feedback. I'll kind of go by your votes. Tracy evidently is having a hard time printing out the list. So we'll get it here in a moment, and I'll have the whole list in front of me, and I'll be able to share with you if you want. But if you think it's tacky, because I don't want to be tacky. I don't want to be braggadocious. I don't want to be cocky. I'm blessed. I'm vice president of the Happy to Be Here Club. 1-800-655-MIKE. That's our text line if you want to give me some input, if you want to hear this list in a few minutes or not. If not, I'll move on. We've got a lot of things to cover today. We've got a lot of calls to take. 800-655-6453. Don is back from Palo Alto, California. Hey, Don, how you been?
2: Fine. How are you?
1: I'm doing pretty good, sir. Thanks for calling.
2: Yeah, about the L.A. race and the mayor, my God, we're slow walking these things because we know that for every vote that Pratt gets, two goes to the Democrat opponent. And that's why this thing is very slow. They'll find another way to overtake him. My God. And we miss the Japanese community down there. You know that?
1: I know.
2: Because during the time when Toyota was the headquarters in Torrance, that place was definitely Republican.
1: Yeah,
2: my
1: yeah,
2: God,
1: yeah.
2: We're missing those votes.
1: We just don't have to live this way. I want you to hear Matt Whitlock, political commentator, GOPer. Here's what he said last night about Spencer Pratt's message to Lawson. What do you call him? Eric, Los Angelinos, Los Angelinos. Here was what Matt said about Spencer Pratt's message, and it's the theme that I have in my heart today. And I know it comes from coming from overseas, coming back from Japan. But this is on my heart. We don't have to live this way. We should have clean streets. We should be safe. We should have secure borders. We should have a strong military. We should have respect for law enforcement. We should have pride. But the problem is they lack pride. Here's what Matt Whitlock said last night on CNN about Spencer Pratt and his message to the people of Los Angeles.
3: And the surge has come in these last couple weeks. And I think that's what Pratt is really focused on, is the fact that his surge has come at the right time. Will it be enough in a general? Remains to be seen. Right now, what Pratt needs to do is show that he's got a serious ground game that can compete with what Bass already has, which is formidable. The challenge for Bass is the fact that she's looking at these results and seeing 65% of Los Angeles voted against her. Mm-hmm. So Pratt does have energy because he's got a simple message of, we shouldn't have to live like this. And nobody can really explain what Bass's affirmative campaign for herself is. Is it, I promise not to go to Ghana this time if there's another set of wildfires? I promise if you give me another chance, I'll deal with the homelessness and drug problems that have actually gotten worse under my leadership for the last 4 years? It's a tough argument to try and make to people.
1: It's a real tough argument to make to people. I guess I'm going to make hope I'm not making anybody mad here, but everybody wants to hear how all of our colleagues fared on the Talkers Magazine Heavy 100 list. So we finally have it. We'll read it to you with great salutes and salutations and congratulations to my Salem Media colleagues. I'll share with you how we all fared on the Talkers Magazine Heavy 100 list. I'm a little nervous about it. I don't know. I'm going to read it to you because you're asking for it. Overwhelming results on the text line saying yes, yes, yes. Read it. Share the list. You should bask in the results, they're saying. All right, I'll read the list to you coming up.

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1: List, just the Salem colleagues. You think so, Eric? What about you, Yasmin? You want to hear it? Thumbs up. Give me a thumbs up, everybody. Tracy, you want to hear it? Tracy won't want to hear it. I know Tracy. She won't want to. She'll think I'm bragging. What about you, Alex? I don't see Alex on the screen here for some reason. Why does Alex's camera keep going out? Alex is giving me a thumbs up. All right, here it is. 60 seconds away, because I got to remind you about Think Factor. 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If you're mentally foggy, you're not recalling things as quickly as you used to, hey, Think Factor works. In fact, the longer you take it, the better it works for you. It's been a game changer in my life. I was starting to forget little things. Nothing really major, but just little stuff. Where did I leave this? 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All right, here we go. Congratulations to my colleagues from Salem Media who are on the Talkers Magazine Heavy 100 list, described as the list of the most important talk show hosts in America. And I'll go kind of from the bottom to the top here. Again, because it's the top 100 Talkers Magazine talk show hosts. Number 85, Kevin McCullough, who's a dear friend, a great New York City-based host. He's on the Salem Radio Network. He does a lot of our Christian and teaching talk stations, and he's fantastic. My buddy Mark Davis, co-host of the M&M podcast, the M&M Extra. He's number 82 on the list. He's, of course, the legendary morning host on 660 AM The Answer in Dallas. Kudos to Joe Piscopo, the legendary morning host in New York City. On AM 970, The Answer, and of course, star of stage and screen, Joe is number 78 on the list. One of our traveling companions for the big Gulf of America cruise this November, Jennifer Horn, who's the morning host on KRLA in Los Angeles. She comes in at number 60 on the Talkers Magazine Heavy 100 list. And my friend and colleague and veteran Beltway insider, you see him often on Fox News, and he holds down the afternoon show on our network. Hugh Hewitt, Mr. Hewitt, comes in at number 50 this year on the Talkers Magazine Heavy 100 list. So congratulations to Hugh, number 50 on the list. The new morning guy, the new kid on the block, Larry O'Connor, who's not really the new kid on the block. He's been around for a while. He's been the morning host for years on WMAL in Washington, D.C. He continues to be the morning host, but he's also the Salem Media Network host. He is number 23 on the Talkers Magazine Heavy 100 list. And rounding up the list, coming in at number 9, your big mouth host of the Mike Gallagher Show. Yep, Mike Gallagher listed as number 9 for the second year in a row on the Talkers Magazine Heavy 100 list. And I'm really, really appreciative to share all that with you. Hope you're not mad at me. And look, you know the old adage, it's just a honor to be acknowledged in any way. Look, years ago, I was a local host in Albany, New York, WGY. It's kind of where I was. I went from South Carolina to Albany and then to New York City. And the first year that I made the Talkers Magazine Heavy 100 list, that had to be 1990, I don't know, Eric, what do you think, 95 maybe, 96? Because I was in South Carolina from 89 to 94, and then mid-90s I was in Albany, and then I went to New York in 98.

0: So in 95, 96, I got notified that I was on the Talkers Magazine Heavy 100 list for the first time. And I was so excited. I called Denise. Honey, honey, I made the Heavy 100 list. She said, that's great. What's a Heavy 100 list? I said, it's a big deal in our industry. It's the way the big trade publication, the Bible of the talk media industry, Talkers Magazine, ranks what they call the most important talk show host in America. And she was very proud of me, even though Denise didn't often agree with me. She always appreciated and was proud of my career, and she always respected the work that I did. And so I remember we had a celebration that night. We went out to dinner, and we had a big steak dinner, and I've been on the list ever since. So I'm very, very honored and humbled and blessed. And the best part of all is getting to do this with you every day. Look, if I was so good, I'd have gotten more than one kid sponsored on the Angel Tree campaign. Come on, one kid? We can do better, right? MikeOnline.com, the Angel Tree banner. Let's send kids of prisoners to Christian summer camps. Come on. Coming up, well, four feckless Republicans join the Democrats to sign and block the Iran War Powers Resolution Act. We'll play that out for you. We'll talk some more about the ballot counting in California. Don't go away. We're just getting revved up. It's a busy Thursday here on the Mike Gallagher Show. I've been a dog lover all my life. I grew up with a Cocker Spaniel. Then I got a Puggle, a Beagle. My friends Peg and Joey have a couple of Cocker Spaniels, and you know how much we love our dogs, but you may not know how much damage you're doing with the dog food. 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
7: Fox News, I'm Ted Lindner. President Trump remaining confident as he discusses the conflict with Iran Thursday, saying the U.S. will come out on top.
8: We're going to win one way or the other. We're going to win on paper, or we're going to win military.
7: These comments following a rare loss for the president in the House after four Republicans crossed party lines, joining Democrats in the War Powers Act to limit military action in Iran. California's still counting ballots after the state's primaries earlier this week. Still too close to call in the governor's race as two of the three top candidates are hoping to move forward to the general election.
9: 56% of the vote is counted. Republican Steve Hilton remains on top with 1.42 million votes. Democrat Javier Becerra in second with 1.3 million votes. Democrat Tom Steyer in third.
7: And that's Fox's Matt Finn reporting. 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
0: I got to be careful when I get hung up on something. I know I sound like a little bit of a broken record. I cannot get over how different a place like Japan feels to the United States. You know, we're certainly better. We are the greatest country in the world. I believe in American exceptionalism. And we know all the reasons why we're so proud to be Americans. A poll just came out that said of Democrats, less than one out of every five Democrat feels proud to be an American during this 250th anniversary of our nation. On the Republican side, more than two-thirds of Republicans are proud. More than two-thirds of Republicans consider ourselves proud Americans. So I took this vacation last week to Japan. I really like visiting there. I like the culture. I love the food. I love everything about Tokyo and Kyoto. And I just kept, I'm just always amazed at how clean and how well-run and functional it is. Wonder what their position is on birthright citizenship. We're watching for a Supreme Court host of decisions today, one of which might be the birthright citizenship legal case. President Trump doesn't believe that you should be able to sneak across the border illegally, have a baby on American soil, and then that baby immediately becomes an American citizen. Normal people don't agree with that. Wonder what they what their policy over birthright citizenship is in Japan. Last year, a 6-3 majority of justices limited the ability of courts to try to shut down Trump's efforts to end birthright citizenship. And he doesn't seem very optimistic that this court is going to uphold the ban. And I just continue to believe that we fail each other almost because we want the intentional destruction. Just on the subject of birthright citizenship alone, if it doesn't go Trump's way, we are again going to be treated to desperate women who are illegal citizens, illegal immigrants, I should say, citizens of another country who come here illegally, have a baby, so that they can get all the benefits and advantages of a citizen baby. The free health care, the medicine, the neonatal care. Just get across the Rio Grande, sneak into this country, have a baby, and you're good to go. I've got friends who live near the border in South Texas, and they've told me what an absolute racket it is. And these aren't people who are particularly political. They just said it's a revolving door. Women come right across the border. They sneak across. They have a baby. And presto, they've got an American citizen in the family. You can't think that's normal. And I keep asking the question after my trip to Japan, why do we have to live this way? California. Here we go again. They're up to, 60% of the ballots have been counted. 60%! This is Thursday. The primary was Tuesday. But because Republicans did pretty well in California, which is sending shockwaves throughout the entire country, the Californians can't quite get those ballots counted. Yeah, I got a lot of mail-ins. We got drop boxes. We got to look at some dimpled chads and some hanging chads. It's going to take a while. Why do we have to live this way? I absolutely look you in the eye and I say to you, do you think it's acceptable that one of our most prominent states in America can't count ballots after an election in a reasonable and timely fashion? Ask Floridians about how they count ballots here. Ask Governor DeSantis. He's already taken some jabs at Governor Hairgel out there in California. DeSantis says it's a disgrace that they can't count the ballots on time. It's funny, when the Democrats went out in California, they seemed to know that night. Oh, Democrat wins. Wait, let's pop the champagne corks. Republicans do well. Well, we got to shut it down. You know what they're doing. They're going to delay the counting. They're shutting it down because they got to go figure out how many votes they got to go get in order to propel Karen Bass and the Democrats to victory. You know what they're doing. I know what they're doing. They know what they're doing. And we all pretend that it's somehow legit. Why do we have to live this way? I mean, we don't. We don't have to put up with this. It's madness. It's absolute insanity. And we don't have to continue. We shouldn't tolerate it. I'd love to know why we tolerate it. I keep asking the question, why can't we do things like Japan does? Why can't our cabs be clean? Why can't our trains be clean and run on time? Why can't our streets be clean? It's pride. It's pride. It's national pride. When I saw this poll today, there you go. Less than 1 out of 5 Democrats believes in this country is proud of the United States. Over two-thirds of Republicans are proud to be an American. We're not the same. We're just not the same. This is a poll that was conducted by Elon University. It was published Tuesday. Those surveyed were asked what term best described how they felt when they thought about the United States marking its 250th birthday, its semi-quincentennial birthday. 18% of self-described Democrats, 18, said they felt proud. 17% of self-described Democrats feel grateful. 21% of Democrats feel conflicted about America. 15% feel disappointed. 6% feel frustrated. 24% had no strong feelings whatsoever. Now, look on the Republican side. Only 1% of Republicans feel disappointed in America. Only 1% feel frustrated. 1%. And when asked about pride, a whopping two-thirds of Republicans feel they're proud to be an American. We don't have to live this way. And if you're not proud to be an American, if you hate this country, you have every right to go somewhere where you'll be happier. And I don't say that to try to be a mean-spirited jerk. Go somewhere where you'll be satisfied. I had a real long conversation with a family member yesterday. It was a challenging, difficult conversation because this particular family member, who I love dearly, is just miserable. Just a miserable, unhappy person in a dark place. It breaks my heart. We are surrounded by people who are in a constant state of depression and despair and misery. Most of us, though, on the right, are pretty happy. We feel blessed. We're grateful to be in this country. We're grateful to be an American. But clearly, the vast majority of American Democrats are not. I can guarantee you that about 99% of the Japanese are proud of Japan. I can promise you they're proud of their country. That's why there aren't any garbage cans anywhere. There's no trash cans. And there's no trash. Because they wouldn't dream of dumping trash on the ground. I've shared the story about how at the radio station and the studios in the Tampa Bay area where I work, it's near a hotel and it's not far from the Tampa airport, and a bunch of Uber drivers park their cars in and around our parking lot. You should see what our staff has to do every morning because of the garbage and the trash, the cups and the food and the plastic knives and forks that they just dump onto the parking lot and throw into the bushes, dump onto the grass. It's disgusting. And this is going to sound bigoted. I wonder how many of those are natural Americans. I wonder how many of those Uber drivers are from the United States. I can pretty well guarantee you most of them are not. We don't have to accept this. We shouldn't tolerate this. We shouldn't put up with it. 800-655-MIKE. Look around right now at the primary season. Again, in California, they're likely cheating again. On the congressional ballots, Republicans are surging. Democrats have to run the table on November 3rd in order to try to regain control of the House. It's actually very unlikely for them to do that. Now, I get nervous about saying that because I don't want to discourage you from voting. But things are actually looking pretty doggone good for us. We just got to stay in the court. We got to stay the course. We got to fight the good fight. We got to get off the couch. We got to get engaged and we got to get involved because we shouldn't tolerate what we've been tolerating. Let's get your take on all of it. 800-655-MIKE. Welcome in. It's Thursday in the Relief Factor Studios. I hope you join me. One number does it all. 800-655-6453. Call, text, join us here on the Mike Gallagher Show.

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8: Hey, it is almost summertime. We are headed into the grilling months, and I hope you'll consider My Grilly. It is taking America by storm. Father's Day is almost here. If you're tired of giving mom or dad, rather, the same old gifts, the socks, the coffee mugs, I found something he's going to go bonkers over. It's called My Grilly. If you're watching right now on Salem News Channel, you're seeing what it looks like. It's a basket. It's like a little basket. It's a grilling device that will make perfect wings, fries, sausages, peppers, corn on the cob. I could never make corn on the cob on the grill. 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There's a text from Pennsylvania. Mike, the reason Japan is so wonderful, only 3.35% of the population is comprised of foreigners. We've been infiltrated with people who don't want to assimilate. You think somebody who drives an Uber, who parks overnight near the airport and dumps all their garbage into the grass, onto the sidewalk, onto the parking lot, where every day Robert Haley and the team out here have to clean up morning after morning, you think those are people willing to assimilate? You think they're proud of America? Think they're proud to be here? Ralph's in Florida. Hey, Ralph, welcome aboard. You're on the Mike Gallagher Show. Hello.
9: Hi, all right. Thank you for taking that call. This is an analogy for escalators. As you can visualize an up escalator and a down escalator next to it, Trump is locally on the golden up escalator, and his staff is followed right behind him. On the adjacent one, the down escalator, are the poor Democrats fighting over one another to go up that down escalator. And it's just a joke of what they're trying to do. Every time Trump comes up with a new idea, they keep boo-booing it, and they can't come up with their own ideas.
8: Well, they're in complete chaos. 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If they had any sense at all, they'd try to moderate and get back toward the middle, but it's too late for that. We don't have to live this way. We don't have to tolerate it anymore. What are we going to do about it? 800-655-MIKE. Join us.
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11: The Answer. Breaking news.
12: Voters appear to be split on the two hotel tax measures proposed for Los Angeles. Measure TT is currently falling short of the majority it needs to pass. It would raise the city's tax rate for hotel rooms from 14 to 16% until the end of 2028. After that, it would go back down to 15%. Measure TC, on the other hand, is on track to pass. It would extend the hotel room tax for companies like Airbnb and Expedia. Larry Marino in the Answer Newsroom.
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1: 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So Los Angeles is still counting the ballots. Yep, 36 hours after the polls closed almost. They've got 62% of the votes reported. There are more than 322,000 ballots still outstanding. Spencer Pratt holds a 38,000 vote lead, and you just know that lead's going to evaporate. You know what's going to happen. Oh, the late mail-in ballots are tightening the race. And maybe this ramen lady, the Democrat, who's worried about windmills, maybe she's going to win. And Spencer Pratt will be knocked out of the race. How about Steve Hilton for governor? What's going to happen to his... this is Thursday. And they can't do better than about 60%. And you know what they're doing. You know full well what they're up to. Here was Steve Hilton last night with Laura Ingraham on Fox News Channel.
2: Appreciate that. It's insane. This election system that they've created here is just another monument to their uselessness, another version of high-speed rail. And just to really underline the point that you made about the corruption, I remember last time round, last elections we had here, I had a whistleblower that contacted me from a post office describing that there they had different buckets they were supposed to put the ballots in after they come in after election day, and they were explicitly told that it didn't just have to be a postmark that was on or before election day that qualified. If the date was handwritten, that would be okay as well. And you just think, what? It's just unbelievable. And, of course, that's why so many people don't believe the results.
1: Of course he's right. No wonder you doubt the integrity of our elections. How could you believe it? Compare Florida to California. You ought to hear what Ron DeSantis is saying about this preposterous delay in counting the ballots in California. They don't do that in Florida. They don't do that in states that have their act together. Red states count ballots. Blue states wait until they get the ballots they need in order to get the outcome they want. And look, we could have said that about 2020. If you said it though about 2020, you might get the Tina Peters treatment. You may wind up in jail. You're not allowed to doubt the outcome of an election. Not the 2020 election. Now, you could doubt the 2016 election. That one was okay. The California catastrophe, the California abomination, the fact that they've only counted 60% of the votes from 3 days ago, sums up everything about what Americans really feel about the election process in America. You know, pardon my language, you know damn well they don't need to wait until for days and weeks to count the ballot. This is intentional. Yasmin, can you find the clip in the archives of all the Democrats who said that the 2016 election was rigged for Donald Trump? It was under fraud. I think we also have it on the text line. It's a powerful video because it's a video that should shut down anybody who is going to refute how you're reacting to California this week. It's a powerful video that shuts down anybody who pretends that you're not allowed to question the outcome of an election. Or if you do, you might go to jail. If you question the outcome of an election, you might get debanked. You might get put on the no-fly list. You might lose your job. You might lose your reputation. You might get destroyed if you dare suggest that there's something very, very hinky, very dubious about our elections. And I used to play a clip, and this may be a good day to pull it out of the mothballs a little bit, get it out of the archives, a clip where every prominent Democrat in America said that Trump was not legitimately elected in 2016. I mean, if you haven't seen this or heard this clip, it will blow your mind because you're going to say, well, wait a minute. When anybody dared to even issue a peep about fraud or illegitimacy in 2020, they got destroyed. Why didn't all these people get destroyed? Hillary, John Lewis, Jimmy Carter, Debbie Wasserman, they all said it. They all said Trump wasn't legitimately elected. We got the receipts. We'll see if we can find it out of the archives here and turn it around for you. 800-655-MIKE. Why can't we? And again, don't get me wrong when I say why can't we be like Japan. We don't want to be like Japan. But why do we tolerate the kinds of things that Japan would never put up with? Again, it's one of the most remarkable visits you could ever make, and I urge you to do it. If you ever have a chance to go visit Tokyo, if you ever have a chance to go to Kyoto or Osaka, I urge you to go. It is a remarkable experience. It is revolutionary to see what a well-run, very highly populated industrial city looks like. It's like going to, I'm not kidding you, it's like going to Oz. The public restrooms are cleaner than the restroom in your own home, probably. The cabs are all sparkling, perfectly clean. The drivers with white gloves, when they stop on the side of the road, they take out a feather duster and they're dusting off their car because they have such pride in what they do. Not Uber. Not car services, taxi cabs. And they have it all. By the way, they have all the technology that we have over here. They've got Uber. They've got all the different, you know, accoutrements that we have here. It's just done perfectly. Not a gum wrapper on the ground. Pristine streets. You think there's potholes? Don't even dream of it. You think there's homeless people laying around on every corner? Drug addicts roaming through the streets like zombies? Don't even dream of it. Doesn't even happen. The people are friendly, caring. The food is unbelievable. The price is good. Well, just about, it's supposed to be an expensive city? Dollar does real well against the yen. It's an entirely different experience. And my question is, why do we put up with the way things are here in America? Don's in Illinois. Don, welcome to the Mike Gallagher Show. Hello.
3: Hey, Mike. Love your show.
1: Thank you.
3: We visited our son about 10 years ago who was stationed in Japan with the Marine Corps. So we went to Tokyo and we went to Okinawa where his base was. And Japan is holding on to their ethnicity as well as their pride, and they're the most polite people you'll ever meet in the world. They are proud to be Japanese, and that's all they want. And one of the most impressive things I saw was when they were pushing our plane away from Tokyo to go to Okinawa, the whole ground crew came up, lined up at the white line, and bowed to the plane as we were pushing away.
1: That happened to me all week long, Don. It gave me chills. When I checked out of the hotel, I kid you not, and I was in a nice hotel. I mean, it wasn't a 10-star luxurious, but it was a nice upscale hotel. Now, I'm going to tell you this, and you're going to think I'm crazy. When I checked out of the hotel, the clerk from behind the counter, I had my bags, was going out to get into the cab to go to the airport. The clerk comes from around the counter, follows me out into the parking lot, into the driveway in front of the hotel. The bell guy and another manager comes out, lines up, and waves at me and bows as I'm driving away. I'm just telling you, I'm thinking, if that happened in the USA, we'd call 911. We'd think they're stalkers. We'd think they're up to something. They stole something from us. All they are is friendly and giving and gracious, and they have like a servant's heart. And it's unbelievable how clean, and the ATMs are spotless. Everything just pretty remarkable. It was a great experience, and I just keep saying to you, why in the world can't we be like that? We are the greatest country in the world. Why can't we act like it? 800-655-6453. I'll show how great you are. Wait till I read some numbers for you, how we're doing in the Prison Fellowship Angel Tree Summer Camp campaign. We got a little bit of a ways to go, but I think we're going to get there with God's help and your love and blessing. Those details and more coming up.

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0: 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You'll see the counter there. It says 848 right now. And I was really hoping we'd be past 900. 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And let's not stop now. We've got a few days left. And nothing would make me happier than to get to 1,000 kids who are going to get to enjoy a week of sunshine, fellowship, great food, campfires, and the Bible. A lot of these kids are going to be saved. You're going to save a lot of kids' souls. What a remarkable chance you have to do God's work. Please go to MikeOnline.com. And we've had a little bit of a slow week, and I get it. We've done well, but come on, we can get to 900 by tomorrow, don't you think? 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And I love it if you go to MikeOnline and you see the Angel Tree information there, because you'll see the banner. You'll see the counter there, and it says 848. We're 52 kids away from hitting 900. What an achievement that would be. Let's keep it going. MikeOnline.com. MikeOnline.com. Do we have the video, guys? We got the fraud thing? All right, here it is. This is amazing. This is what you should play for anybody who gets in your face because you don't trust the outcome of an election. You're allowed to doubt the outcome of any election you want, and you shouldn't have the fear of losing your job, your reputation. You shouldn't have to go to prison. Because after all, in 2016, you go check out the laundry list of Democrat superstars who said that that election was rigged in favor of Donald Trump.
1: You can run the best campaign. You can even become the nominee. And you can have the election stolen from you.
2: How can you win with Russian interference, though?
3: That's a real thing.
2: That's what I'm scared about, in 2020.
3: But rightly.
2: Because I think he's an illegitimate president that didn't really win. So how do you, you know, fight against that in 2020?
3: You are absolutely right.
4: He's an illegitimate president in my mind.
5: Would you be my vice presidential candidate? Folks, look, I absolutely agree.
6: Trump didn't actually win the election in 2016. He lost the election, and he was put in office because of the Russians interfered.
3: Trump knows he's an illegitimate president.
7: The president-elect, although legally elected, is not legitimate.
8: I don't see this president-elect as a legitimate president.
9: You said you believe that Russia's interference altered the outcome of the election.
10: I do. We have a president who, if in fact it is proven, has been assisted by the Russians and may in fact not be a legitimate president.
4: The one thing that Trump is fearful of when it comes to his being president is that finally we will see how illegitimate his victory actually was.
11: I have an objection.
12: I object to the 15 votes from the state of North Carolina.
13: I object because people are horrified.
14: He's an illegitimate president.
15: Do you believe Trump is illegitimate president?
16: What I believe is that there's no question that the outcome of this election was affected by the Russian interference.
17: But there actually is a cloud of illegitimacy.
18: So that legitimacy is in question, yes.
19: So that was a very tainted election. And in that sense, it's illegitimate.
15: Why do you think the president is going to such great lengths to essentially prove that he beat you?
20: Because he knows he didn't. He knows he's an illegitimate president.
0: You want to know what's amazing about this, that clip that I just shared with you? And you could get that clip on our text line. If you text the keyword fraud to 800-655-6453, just text the keyword fraud to 800-655-6453, you'll get that entire clip back. You want to know what'll really blow your mind? We played about 2 minutes. That clip that the RNC put together a few

0: years ago, it's 10 minutes long. There is 10 minutes of nonstop election denialism by Hillary, by Debbie Wasserman Schultz, by John Lewis, by Jimmy Carter, by all the prominent Democrats in America. They went on and on about how the 2016 election was rigged. It was stolen. It was the Russians. It was cheap. And yet you try to say anything about 2020 or 2024? Unbelievable. Happy to share it with you. Text fraud to 800-655-MIKE. Coming up, four Republicans joined Democrats to block the Iran War Powers resolution. They want to put Trump on the hot seat for this and a whole lot more. We'll break it all down for you. We're just kind of getting geared up. Having a busy breaking news Thursday and still waiting for the Supreme Court hearings, decisions. Anything comes out, you'll be the first to know.
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3: 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The Answer. The Answer. Welcome to Timeless Wisdom with Dennis Prager. 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
18: Thank you for having me here. I'm really excited. What I want to talk about is conflict. And people have asked me about fighting and arguments, and so I'm just calling it conflict. There's a certain kind of conflict that is most likely to have a fighting thing going on with it. And so it's one of the kinds I want to talk about.
3: That's coming up on Timeless Wisdom with Dennis Prager. And it starts right now.
19: I'm old-fashioned. I like two sexes. Yeah, and another thing, all of a sudden I don't like being married to what is known as a new woman. I want a wife, not a competitor. Competitor, competitor.
20: Talk about a bit, this crying in the morning thing, this depression, you know, let's get that fixed.
21: That's what men think, isn't it?
20: What?
21: Unless you've got the answer, unless you can say, oh, I know this bloke in the Essex Road who could fix that, then there's no point bothering.
22: How do you rate women so well?
23: I think of a man, and I take away reason and accountability.
22: I love him. I love him. And I don't care what you think. I love him for the man he wants to be, and I love him for the man that he almost is.
24: What do people have rows about?
25: Money, sex, money. He wants, she doesn't want.
24: She wants, he doesn't want.
26: Women have always been a big problem to me, Dr. Fussbend. 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
27: Yes, go on.
28: Hi, everybody. Welcome to the Male-Female Hour on the Dennis Prager Show. Every Wednesday, the second hour, I think it's the most honest talk about men and women in the media. And as I always remind people, one of the reasons is I am happy and prepared to talk about just about anything. And because I am neither a male fan nor a female fan. The number of wonderful men and wonderful women is about equal, and the number of bad seeds in both sexes are also about equal. They each have to fight their natures, etc., etc. For so many years now, she will remember the number of years. I don't. It has been a major honor and delight to have the most regular guest in Prager Show history, Alison Armstrong. In fact, Alison was in high school when we first met. It sort of feels that way.
18: It kind of does. We this is our 20th year.
28: Is that right?
18: January of 2004 is when I was first on with you.
28: So, in a nutshell, let me just say about Alison Armstrong. Her story is very powerful. She wanted to understand men. The number of women who want to understand men is equal to the number, I'm trying to think of a truly absurd analogy, to the number of submarines that also fly. that's a little overstating it. I'm going to explore, as always, what you want to talk about. You have free rein on my show. Alison comes on every season, so four times a year. But I'd like to do that with you once. How many women really want to understand men? And vice versa, how many men want to understand women? But I think that it's not completely symmetric, because I think it's tougher for women to understand men than it is for men to understand women. Not because men are brighter, but because we are more foreign to women than women are foreign to us. But anyway, okay, you have a topic in mind, and take it away, Alison Armstrong.
18: Well, thank you for having me here. I'm really excited, and I apologize. It was on me. I missed the first season ever in as long as we've been doing seasons. So I'm sorry if people are like, where's the winter season? That was me and about 400 inches of snow.
28: Wow.
18: Yeah, I'm still getting used to living here in Steamboat Springs. And we had one of the, it's like second in, you know, the last 30 years, record snow. I was buried. Wow. But I'm glad to be here. And what I want to talk about is conflict. And people have asked me about fighting and arguments. And so I'm just calling it conflict. And there's a certain kind of conflict that is most likely to have a fighting thing going on with it. And so it's one of the kinds I want to talk about. And there's ones that we need to resolve early and well, or deep trouble for decades. And then there's things that we could be good if we honored or let go. One or the other. Not just let it
28: persist. So, all right. So let me summarize where we're at. There are three types of conflicts, you're saying?
18: Well, at least that I want to talk about.
28: Yeah, right. Okay. So one is the one that takes place but can be, you know, gotten rid of, so to speak. The one that is deep-seated and needs to be confronted. And what was the third one again?
18: It's the one that causes fighting. And it needs to be transformed, actually.
28: Wait, so how does that differ from one or two? Numbers one or two?
18: Okay, so look at it this way. Values, and we'll talk about that. Values is the big one you got to confront early because it doesn't go away.
28: That's a good one.
18: The second one is expectations, which if they're not transformed, you will have the nastiest, you should have kind of fights. And the third is preferences, just what it's like to having things the way we like it to be. So honor them or let go of them. Those would be the three.
28: Okay, take it away.
18: Oh, wow. Well, which one do you want me to start with?
28: Your choice.
18: Okay, well, let's start with preferences, because that's it's the lightest one, but it also can create such amazing moments. So the definition of like is to prefer. So our preferences are the ways that we like it, right? It's the kind of ice cream we like. It's how tidy our homes are. It's how we season our food. And is it hot, or just off hot, or who cares what temperature it is, right? There's these things that just are preferences, but when push comes to shove, you live with what you have to live with. And when someone has a strong preference, if we can honor it without sacrificing ourselves, then it just creates a kind of sweetness. It just can be really, really sweet if it's appreciated. People who take their preferences being catered to for granted, it doesn't create sweetness. It can create resentment.
28: So let me give you, I love this, because I love systematic thought, which you're great at. So I just in a nutshell, I have said this on a number of occasions. My take on preferences with my wife is, let's say the classic one, or a classic, which restaurant to have dinner at. My view on that, or in fact, just about anything, leaving values aside, obviously, is the one who is more passionate about it should win.
18: Yeah, that's pretty much, we're saying the same thing.
28: I thought like, we might be.
18: And not win at the other person's self-sacrifice, because I am...
28: Yeah, no, exactly. Look, if she wants restaurant X and I want restaurant Y, I will go to restaurant X because it matters more to her. I'm okay with X.
18: Yes, and one of the things that women don't understand, a lot of them think, are like, they have said, why do I always have to pick the restaurant? And I said, well, because he wants you to be happy. So he wants you to pick the restaurant that you'll be happy at. And then as women, we talk about, but we can't be happy if you're not happy. So when we pick a restaurant, it's from the list of restaurants that are acceptable to you.
28: By the way, I just want to say, this is what drives men crazy. What? So the guy, this is awesome. This is really a great moment. So she is annoyed that he is saying, you know what? Let's go to the one you want.
18: Right.
28: Right. So he's thinking, wait a minute. Why isn't that nice of me? Why isn't that even chivalrous?
18: I can tell you why. Because she can't actually enjoy even her favorite restaurant if the man she's with it seems at all irritated. Like my husband, which it's almost been 4 years, Dennis, since Greg died, which is crazy.
28: I know.
18: But Greg had such strong opinions about how fast you get seated, how fast you get served. Like, I mean, he had such intensity about restaurants that I couldn't go to my favorite places. I would go there without him because he didn't like one of those things so much that I couldn't enjoy being there.
28: Because you knew how he felt.
18: Not just knew it, I can feel it.
28: Right.
18: We can feel the agitation in each other's. I mean, shoot, heart math says we can hear
28: each
18: other's
28: heart. So you know what? So here's another Prager rule.
18: Yeah.
28: Minimize the number of things that agitate you.
18: Oh yes, please.
28: Exactly.
18: I
28: it takes a lot to agitate me.
18: Yay!
28: I don't. All right, we'll be back in a moment. This is more fun than almost anything in life. Maybe a roller coaster is better, but not much. Allison Armstrong, and I'll tell you how to get in touch with her.
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9: There you are. There you are.
28: Hey, my dear friends. I am with the inimitable, but not inscrutable. That is important.
18: Yes.
28: Allison Armstrong, with whom, as you can tell, I have what is known as chemistry. It's a very, right? Isn't that fair to say we have chemistry?
18: I would say we have resonance.
28: As opposed to chemistry or in addition?
18: Well, chemistry literally is chemical. It's a cocktail of testosterone and epinephrine. I would say resonance. It's a spiritual connection.
28: Fair enough.
18: It's a recognition. It's even a amplification. I'm amplifying.
28: Well, I'll put it in really vernacular terms, because you will like this. I think you will like this. I shouldn't say you will. I think you will. So we enjoy each other.
18: Yes, that's the word I was thinking.
28: Yes. So this is what you will like, I think. When I meet young couples, I don't ask them, do you love each other? It's a useless question. I ask them, do you enjoy each other?
18: Oh, very good. Yes. Yeah. And do you like each other?
28: I'm writing a piece, my three favorite verbs, and like is one of them.
18: Yes, I like you, and what I like about you is important. And there's three: respect, admiration, and affinity. Liking, those three: respect, admiration, and like. Love is so easy.
28: That's right. And the best example in that, in my opinion, is almost every parent loves their child, but a lot of parents don't like their child.
18: Yeah, and the child knows it, and they just want to be adored by the mom and dad.
28: Oh, yeah, well, you're thinking of little kids. I'm thinking of grown children.
18: I would say that it's the same.
28: Oh, it is? Yeah, well, a lot of kids, a lot of people, I support the parents. God it's not my situation. I like and love my sons, but I'm telling you, it's a tough one. Anyway, let's go back to your great theme here. So we're talking about three types of conflicts that could arise. One, the first one is over preferences.
18: Yes.
28: Okay. So do you want to move on, or do you want to continue on preferences?
18: Yeah, let's move on.
28: Okay.
18: I'm going to be doing like a 2-hour version of this in a couple of weeks. But I wanted to get people started.
28: Okay.
18: So the other one, let's talk about expectations, because that's, it's wicked. So you can tell something is an expectation because the word should will be involved. There's a sense of entitlement, like I've already done everything I should have had to do in order to get this from you. And it should already happen. I've already earned it. What the heck? Everybody knows this. It's obvious. So there's a lot of intensity about it. There's often anywhere from disappointment to fury at expectations not being met. And they're usually not communicated ahead of time. You find out someone had an expectation when you failed to meet it, or when you exceed it and they gush. And one of the worst things about expectations is that they're compound. So not only do I have expectations of you, but I actually have expectations of you that I think you're expecting of me. And I'm trying to live up to your expectations without even finding out what they are. And then the other thing is they're like bunny rabbits. Expectations breed more expectations. Whether it's met or betrayed, it'll create
28: that's fascinating.
18: New expectations. Yeah, like one expectation, one thing that happens with women is if we're disappointed, you fail to meet my expectation, we think if I make sure you know how terribly upset I am about it, then you will double down and work extra hard to meet that expectation. And a woman thinks a man will do that because that's what a woman will do. Because we don't want you to be upset when we don't meet your expectations. There's a lot of fear in it. But men only work harder to not upset someone that they feel dependent upon. If they don't feel dependent upon that person, the person being upset is like, how annoying. No, I'm not going to work harder. And why would I spend more energy on something that I didn't get any points for even trying? So, but they're the things that people, if people are...
28: So what is your recommendation, that people minimize their expectations of the other?
18: Well, what we do, we have to examine them. So the first thing is we have to notice we have a should going on.
28: Right.
18: And then check it out. Is this something that I expect that I actually really, truly need? Like there's a huge benefit to me getting it and a huge cost to not getting it? Because that changes entirely. And it's actually the fourth thing that I wasn't planning on talking about. You know, so conflicts over needs. And so examine it. Is it a need or not? If it's not a need and you have this expectation, then what can be amazing, you can transform it by talking to the person about it. Find out if they're willing to provide what it is that you wish they would. And is there anything they need from you for them to be willing to provide it? And is there anything even that they would need, would they be willing to be accountable for it? So if you transform an expectation into an accountability, accountability, I'm willing to be held to account for that, it can be amazing. Like these are the...
28: All right, can you give an example?
18: Yes, I can. So I'm highly scheduled when I'm working and I'm very punctual, right? I was trained by the radio show at KRLA. Mm-hmm. Can do anything 30 seconds. And when Dan and I were long distance seeing each other, he was really punctual. And then when I moved to Steamboat, he stopped being punctual. And my interpretation of it was, oh, now that I live in your city, you're just going to take me for granted.
28: Okay. That's good. We'll be back in a moment. AllisonArmstrong.com, correct? One L and one S. Allison Armstrong.
3: 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Why? 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
28: Hi, everybody. I'm Dennis Prager with the terrific Alison Armstrong. And Alison Armstrong is contactable at AlisonArmstrong.com. One L, one S. Talking about the sources of conflict between men and women. And we went from preferences to expectations.
18: Yes, and I was in the middle of giving you an example.
28: Right.
18: And, okay, about Dan and being punctual. And one of the things that's important is that one of the ways that expectations can get created is by behavior. So we never talked about being on time. He just was punctual. So I developed this expectation that he could be countable for being punctual. And then when he changed, right, I took it very personally. And of course it was because of how he felt about me, which is what women always think.
28: Right.
18: You can just, it's how you feel about me, all your behavior will follow. And what was so funny, Dennis, was when I finally talk to him about it, because both men and women will avoid conflict. One, because men have an innate sense of how it can escalate and very badly, and women because we're afraid of being displeasing or ruin a moment and a precious connection. And when I finally talked to him about it, he introduced ish. So three ish. And okay, I can do
28: he
18: ish.
28: Introduced ish. Oh, that's ish, a riot. Three.
18: Ish, yes.
28: Yeah.
18: And then, but then what was so funny is I poked around some more and I figured out my, if I tell you I'll be there three-ish, at 3:08, I will apologize for being late. For him, this shocked me. His ish is within 30 minutes after
28: or before.
18: Or 30 minutes before.
28: Right.
18: Do you not show up for a woman early? Oh, my God.
28: That's a riot. Well, I don't think you should show up early for anybody, actually. That's wrong.
18: Yeah.
28: You should. I'm with you. You should show up basically on the time you said you'd come. Or call.
18: Yes.
28: Yeah. If you call, you're showing respect for the fact that you know you've taken their time. Being late is a form of theft because you're stealing a person's time.
18: Well, I learned to not be late because of all the things that makes another human being think and wonder and worry about. Am I in the right place? Did I get the time wrong? Were they in a car accident?
28: Right.
18: So I just come on time so that doesn't have to happen in their head. Okay, so those are...
28: You know what you need to do among your many, many things?
18: Okay.
28: And I would sort of like to take this on my own as well. What, since I believe deeply in minimizing expectations, I have a chapter on not having expectations in my happiness book.
18: Yes.
28: But I think that one should make a list of expectations that they have of their spouse or their partner. Not even to give to the other, necessarily, just for themselves. And if it's a very long list, long is obviously subjective. I understand that. But it should be a short list. My immediate reaction or thought on that is there's one overriding expectation I think is legitimate. Ooh. To not be taken for granted.
18: Mm.
28: That, in my opinion, that kills relationships even more, and I'm certainly anti-infidelity, but I think even more than an infidelity, taking your spouse for granted is the killer.
18: Yeah. I wish it was the only one, but there's so many.
28: So many killers. Yeah.
18: There's so many killers. And then we're wondering, we think we're bad at relationships instead of, no, human instincts doom relationships.
28: That's the reason we resonate to one another.
18: Yeah, you can't catch them.
28: That's right. I met the enemy, and it is my nature. AllisonArmstrong.com, one L and one S.
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14: Two lawyers from Southern California have been suspended for 6 months and fined $2,500 stemming from their improper use of AI. The Federal Appeals Court handed out the punishments Wednesday. The two attorneys allegedly used AI to cite non-existent cases to the court, then claimed they didn't know they did it. The Ninth Circuit Court of Appeals said they filed briefs in an immigration case that contained gross misrepresentations. I'm Reno, The Answer Newsroom.
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28: Hi, everybody. I'm Dennis Prager. This is the Male Female Hour, second hour every Wednesday. And my guest every season, for it is four times a year, in case you didn't know there were four seasons, is Allison Armstrong. But AllisonArmstrong.com, 1L, 1S. On the sources of conflicts, of which there are many in relationships. So we talked about preferences, and then we're talking about expectations. Yep. So before we move on, because time flies when I'm with you, I just want to ask you, do you agree with me, and you know it's fine if you don't, that the smaller the list of expectations, the better?
18: Well, yeah, that's why all about either transform them into agreements or let them go. And I use the Sedona method to let things go. And like literally just, it's gone. I don't care anymore. And which is something that men are really good at. You're so much better at not being willing to care about certain things. Whereas women, we tend to care about everything. And we don't even realize how much it's compelling us to do things way more than our bodies can handle. So yeah, I would agree. Minimize expectations, question them.
28: And what did you think of the one that I think people should have? Don't take me for granted.
18: Don't take me for granted. I think that that should be a requirement.
28: Well, okay. So that a requirement than an expectation.
18: Yeah, even right. Bigger. Human beings need appreciation to thrive.
28: Right.
18: We fade away without it. Most things stop being worth doing. And I tell women all the time, whatever you appreciate, a man will keep doing. If he used to do something and he doesn't anymore, you didn't appreciate it. Or you may have thought you were, but it wasn't in his currency.
28: That's brilliant.
18: That, you get filled up.
28: Yeah, that's how I began before you came on. You made a decision to understand men. And you understand men better than many men understand men, which is...
18: Most of them, actually. They're shocked what they learn from me.
28: That's a great way of putting it. Yes, that is really funny. All right, next source. Preferences, expectations, next.
18: Yeah, and then the big one, values. And values is such a strong word for men. You guys relate to it very well. One of the things that we need to look for, and then there's a uh-oh. One way to see someone's real values is what do they spend significant amounts of time and energy and money on, even when those things are tight. They still do it. That's going to be a reflection of their values and what's really, really, really, really, really, really, really important and tied to their sense of self. And one of the things that I've seen is that, like in a dating situation, a man will assume that what a woman has, she values. But it's a little dangerous because that's what she spent time and money and energy on in the past. It may not be a reflection of her current values. And many men, like if they can't afford her car, like they couldn't buy her another one, they figure they couldn't afford her. If they couldn't afford all the travel she's already done to do again in the future, they can't afford her. So it's really important to question what time and money and energy was spent on in the past that isn't what someone's spending it on now or plans to in the future. This is why I always encourage single people, quit trying to connect over the past. It's safe, but it should be the least significant thing if you're going to have a relationship together. You should be connecting over the present and the future. So values, I encourage people, I mean, I mostly don't coach couples because they didn't set it up right in the first place. They got married thinking the other person's values were going to change, or that their other person's values would never change. And it causes so many problems. So the vetting needs to start early and keep going on. Is this still important to you? Is this still who you are? Is this still what you care the most about? So important to do because it.
28: So when you said values originally, I was thinking moral, political, social, religious, etc. You mean life values, like what do I consider important for my life, whether it's travel or
18: well,
28: a house.
18: It's like for people who travel, it's finding out what is the point of them traveling. Some people travel because they have a value of learning or discovering or connecting with people around the world, right? They have what the behavior is travel. I'm so glad you asked. So that there's the behavior. Well, then what's the behavior an expression of? And like your morals, for example, as you would speak of it, they're an expression of who you are at your very core. And one of the things women don't know about men is that as a man gets older, his sense of success, it has to do with that his internal values are now expressed in all the external parts of his life. That his romantic relationship reflects it, his community reflects it, his work reflects it, his family reflects it. That is what gives a man ultimately his sense of a successful life, that who he is has been manifested. And when women don't pay enough attention to who is this man, and that's what he's going to keep striving for. And if she's an obstacle to that, or she denigrates it, oh, geez. I mean, the disconnect is massive.
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4: All right, everybody. Final segment with Allison Armstrong on this male-female hour. She's on four times a year. So we have three sources of conflict in relationships that she has analyzed: preferences and expectations and values. Was there a fourth?
5: Oh, yeah, there's more. The biggest category being, what do we actually need to be the kind of human beings that we want to be?
4: So need is different from expectation.
5: Absolutely. There are things we expect we don't need, and things we need we don't expect, and things we need
4: we do. Oh, so what we really need, not what we just think we need.
5: Really need. Yeah.
4: This is why I love Allison. That is such a great what a distinction. What do I really need versus what do I think I need?
5: Yeah. Can I say more?
4: Oh, please.
5: And then I want to say about the values thing, which also applies to me, so to work. So if you want to test to see if this is something you really need, which in the dictionary, need means an urgent requirement of something. And so it's not in a vacuum. It's require in order to. So I pay attention to, what do I require in order to be the human being I'm committed to being? So for example, patient. As a mom, that was my highest value, was to be patient for my children. And so I paid attention to, how did I get it? And mostly I got patience through sleep and alone time. So that meant, in order to be patient for my children, that's what was at stake. Because when I didn't get that, I was not patient, right? So I needed it in order to be the mom I was committed to being. And so I had boundaries around sleep and around alone time. And I had deals with Greg to support me in getting enough sleep and support me in getting enough alone time. So, and that word enough is what's important here with needs and with value. What is enough, right? What is it?
4: That's like right.
5: Dan and I share about adventure and exploration. Well, what's enough of that? We share a value of family. What's enough of that? We share a value of service and contribution. What's enough of that? We have a value of support. What's enough?
4: Let's do a session of the male female hour on the difference between what we need and think we need.
5: Oh, it's so important.
4: Yes, you're terrific. This was special. AllisonArmstrong.com. I send you my love. Thank you, as always.
5: So good to see you.
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4: This is, and I mean it sincerely, happiness is a moral obligation. Now, here is the story today. On occasion, I would say about one every 10 weeks, I guess. I'd like to see.

0: what the actual statistic is. I invite you to simply call in on any subject with regarding happiness.
1: Very interested in the conversation about happiness and complaining.
0: Yes.
1: Because they are, do not jibe very well.
0: Well, they're antithetical.
1: Correct. So a person who is involved in politics or has an interest in politics as a hobby, are they not sabotaging their own happiness?
0: Oh, there's no question that the... I am convinced that a lot of people are disproportionately unhappy who preoccupy themselves with politics. How could you not? There are so many reasons for that. In fact, I have to battle that.
1: Right.
0: My natural inclination is not preoccupation with politics. And so it can in fact depress you.
1: Right.
0: And especially if you're a politician and you are, and I do not have, this hour is never political, but clearly if you spend your time believing that the United States is a fairly awful place, and you just delineate how terrible it is for every day in a campaign speech, yeah, it is hard to imagine you'll be terribly happy.
1: Right. So how do you actually manage that? The only way I have found to manage that is to remove politics from my personal conversation as much as possible, because I don't see, you know, people in the world are not largely happy because of this very thing. They think they can make macro changes instead of focusing on their micro happiness.
2: Well, maybe this is kind of a no-brainer, but do you think that conservatives have a far better chance at happiness than liberals?
3: My question is really about Alan. You have called him a curmudgeon at times and said that he smiles less than frequently. So my question is this, because I think I'm rather curmudgeonly as well.
0: Uh-huh.
3: Is Alan happy or is he a moody?
0: It's the perfect day for you to ask, because it's a rare, rare day. He's not present. He's, in fact, with his mom in Chicago.
3: Uh-huh.
0: Your last question was what? Is he what or what?
3: Since he tends to be curmudgeonly.
0: Yes.
3: Is curmudgeonliness and happiness mutually exclusive?
0: No, not at all. Not at all.
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6: News. I'm Ted Linder. Multiple people have been shot. One person's dead at a home in Birmingham, Alabama, Thursday night. Birmingham police officer Darrell Freeman saying the shooting happened in a peaceful neighborhood.
7: Well, we have been told by community members that location rarely has any incidents, so this is actually shocking to us that something of that nature occurred there. But like I said, we'll continue to investigate and see what transpired in these incidents.
6: President Trump remaining confident on the conflict with Iran Thursday, saying the U.S. will come out on top.
8: We're going to win one way or the other. We're going to win on paper, or we're going to win military.
6: The comments follow a rare loss for the president in the House after four Republicans crossed party lines, joining Democrats in the War Powers Act to limit military action in Iran. And the Carolina Hurricanes have evened the Stanley Cup Finals at one game apiece after winning Game 2, 4-3 in overtime over the Vegas Golden Knights. Game 3 will be in Vegas Saturday night. 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

0: 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And now, from the Connors and Sullivan Broadcast Studios, the man who is not what he wants to be, but is way grateful that he's not who he used to be, here's
1: 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It's the Wednesday edition. Kevin McCullough, That Kevin Show, thatkevinshow.com is where you can be in contact with us 24 hours a day. More and more of you are. You helped us have a record set of web traffic in the last month. And just so pleased to be able to offer you everything that you need 24 hours a day at thatkevinshow.com. But those of you listening by way of radio right now, yesterday was a big news day. And, you know, if you're in California today, you woke up and you found out that a couple of common sense people are actually politically poised in such a way to possibly help bring some sanity back to that rather ungovernable state. I say it's ungovernable because it's been, over the last number of years, so controlled by just one side of the political spectrum, and they've had no accountability. And when you have no accountability, things go sideways really badly. There's nobody keeping you in check. There's no one telling you, hey, you got on the crazy train. You've gone too far. You probably don't want to do that. Those types of helpful corrections don't get done when you lack accountability. And that's why it's hard, friend, for either political party to have and maintain power for any length of time, because eventually corruption and lack of accountability all take place. And you've got you need to have those things in your life that keep you balanced. And that's why I think that marriage is such a gift for so many people. Because if we all just grew old on our own without relationships, we would be a nasty bunch. Humans are not nice. And it is accountability that helps civilize us. It's accountability that helps keep us within proper boundaries. It's accountability that says, hey, don't go that far. And I have found, at least in my own life, that no one has done that better for me than my lovely bride. She really knows how to lovingly tell me what is important and help me see at times things that I don't see on my own. And I don't know. I'm really grateful for that. Some people would say, oh, I don't appreciate a spouse that nags me or whatever. But look, I need nagging. I'm not gonna lie about it, but so do political parties. And so what the people of California said last night is, maybe we should take a chance on something other than what we've done. And in fact, in California, the governor's race yesterday, at least as of the vote count that I'm seeing right now, they're going to go to a runoff. They have what's called jungle primaries in California, and so you've got just the top two candidates that get the most that usually go to the runoff. But it's going to be Steve Hilton for the Republicans, who's come out with a very fiscally responsible program in terms of what he would like to see happen under his governorship, versus Becerra, Secretary Becerra, who worked in the Biden administration. And even in a really liberal state like California, people kind of had their eyes opened during the Biden years. And I don't think that necessarily being in the Biden administration is quite the advantage that some being in some presidential administrations have. If you served in the Reagan administration, then you were golden to go get elected during the second term of Reagan and the term of H.W. Bush, because the policies worked and helped people. similarly, at least in some states, if you were part of the Trump administrations, you can run for office and do pretty well. But that's where we're at these days. And Steve Hilton did get the most votes and is headed to the runoff with Secretary Becerra. So it'll be interesting to see how that goes. And even more entertainingly, in my book, because it's one thing for the whole state to say, you know, balance this stuff out. But when you're talking about a stronghold like Los Angeles, and you're talking about a doofus mayor who could not have handled nearly everything on her watch worse, Karen Bass is the face of that. And she didn't have water in the reservoirs for the fires when the Palisades burned to the ground. She still doesn't have the Palisades being rebuilt because of all kinds of obstruction that the city and the state have thrown at the people that had the houses. And part of that is, friends, just to be candid, people that lived in the Palisades had big lots of property, and they had nice homes, and they had, you know, it was a somewhat wealthy area. I know a couple of people that had their homes, their entire lives just erased. Well, there are those in California that don't think that people who have earned and built that type of life have a right to keep it. And it doesn't matter how much philanthropy they've done. It doesn't matter how much good they've done with the prestige and the wealth that they've grown. They just think that you just shouldn't have it. And I think there's some of that that's worked its way into this whole, we're not going to rebuild the Palisades. But if that was just the one thing Karen Bass had dropped the ball on, that would be bad enough. But one of Spencer Pratt, who is he's now going to be in the runoff with Karen Bass, one of the funniest things that he did for his campaign is he took a stencil out to just a normal sidewalk in Los Angeles, and he didn't use paint. All he used was a power washer. And he put the stencil down on the sidewalk, and he blasted the power washer on the stencil. And the stencil said something about, if you think all of L.A. should be this clean, vote for Spencer. And you pick up the stencil, and the area where they blasted was completely clean. And all it was a power wash. They didn't paint the sidewalk. They just power washed the sidewalk. And he's like, look, we can do better than this. And he's come up with plans for everything from crime to the economy to housing. There's so much that he's gone public on. So if you're in Los Angeles, if you're hearing me on KRLA, especially, friends, do yourselves a favor and get a mayor that actually cares about your city and cares about the people in your city and wants to make every Los Angelian's life better. I don't see how you can, you know, give Karen Bass a second look. And I know that she has the Democratic machine behind her, but friends, you can overcome that. If you get out to vote, you can actually do something about that. And I hope that you will, because I think the people of Los Angeles and the people of California deserve better than what they've gotten. So it'll be interesting to see how that goes in November. All right. We've also got some developments that have come about in Iran, and one of the allies of the U.S. in that conflict is not pleased. I'm going to tell you more about that coming up. And then there's a very interesting survey that I want to get to today. There's a move amongst public opinion that is not what people thought it would be. And I think I have some reasons as to why I think it came about. We'll talk about those before we're done. Common sense still rules the day, and that's because I think a lot of it's just based in eternal truth, but that's a different story. All right, Kevin McCullough, we've got a lot to get to. We're going to ask the question, how do we live? Coming up next.
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0: 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And every day it comes to your inbox and you can get back episodes. We never put anything behind a paywall because we don't want you to have to pay anything to get to access this great info. And this week, Pastor Saphir Jenkins is back with us. We have been talking about 1 Kings 19. This is what Pastor Jenkins has titled The Anatomy of the Cave, Elijah and the Psychological Implications of Isolation. Saphir, that's a mouthful, but we've covered some important topics thus far. What are we looking at today?
1: Yeah, today we're talking about tuning out the noise, and really it's about becoming desensitized to the spectacular, where experience teaches us we should expect chaos, but our personal response is that we need quiet. The quiet is needed. It's needed for recovery. The scriptures here are verses 11 through 12, where he says, go out and stand on the mount before the Lord. Behold, the Lord passes by. Of course, there's this great and strong wind. It tears into the mountains. But Elijah realizes that the Lord is not in the wind. After the wind, the earthquake. But the Lord was not in the earthquake. And then a fire. But the Lord was still not in the fire. And after all of those spectacular events, he finds that it's in the still small whisper he finds the Lord.
0: Now, this is an interesting passage. And for people that are just joining us today, we've been looking at Elijah. And give us the context again. He's just had his huge victory over the prophets of Baal, where the contest was to see whose God could light the altar on fire. And not only did God of the Bible light the altar on fire, not only did Yahweh win the battle, but he burned up everything else that the false prophets had. So it was not just a win. It was a good old butt whooping, as we said, growing up in Texas. And so that was a really high moment. But this all follows immediately on the heels of that. And we've looked at the crash of having that aftermath. You called it the hangover, the isolation that we talked about yesterday. So what is the purpose of what we know about this violent wind and earthquake and the fire that Elijah's exposed to here? Does God reveal to us through this text or any other illuminated source that he's doing something specific by sending these stormy, loud things his way?
1: Well, there's a lot there. Certainly, as Elijah witnesses the tearing wind, because it says it tore into the mountain, it literally changes the environment as a result. And then the earthquake and then the fire. These are instances or
0: those are not small things. It's not just having a grumpy day. Like, this is bad stuff.
1: Absolutely. Absolutely. But it's also the type of impact. These events have great impact. And this is where Elijah had come to expect that God would be, that Yahweh would appear out of the experiences of these great and mighty undertakings. But it's the text really, really explicitly tells us that God was not in the chaos, but he was in the silence. And so the Hebrew word there is demama daka, and that literally translates to mean a still, small voice. So really the phrase here gives us this beautiful paradox. Demama comes from the root demam, which means to be dumbfounded or to be silent or completely still. And daka means thin, ground down, or crushed into fine dust. So literally, it is the sound of a crushing in silence. This isn't just quiet. It's a silence that has been refined, distilled, and ground down until all of the static from the experiences he just witnessed is all gone. It represents a highly focused state of absolute stillness that forces a hyper-vigilant mind to stop scanning for threats and stop looking for God's appearance in the midst of chaos, but to start listening inward instead. And this is really in response to the fact that hyper-vigilance can really make us blind to subtle realities. So we can
0: say that again. Hold on. Say that's a powerful statement. that one more time.
1: Yeah, it's how hypervigilance makes us blind to the subtle realities.
0: Mm.
1: And that's how we miss God, literally.
0: I mean, sometimes God does speak loud. I mean, C.S. Lewis famously said that he whispers in our pleasure, but he shouts in our pain. But the point that the writer here is getting to is that, I'm asking, the point here of the writer is that Elijah was looking at the loud for the answer, that the wind and the earthquake and the fire didn't satisfy because they didn't, they weren't what he was looking for. What was the, was Elijah specifically not trying to listen to the still small voice?
1: Well, I wouldn't go as far as to say he wasn't trying to. I would say that he likely didn't know to. After the experience where the battle against Baal and his prophets concluded, where God not only destroyed all that they placed in an attempt to prove that Baal was the true authority, there was also the spectacle of the fact that everything was drenched on the altar.
0: Right.
1: In water. They kept drenching it. And a fire from God overwhelmed that drenching so much so that it still burned. And it still became ash and dust. So God was overwhelming the situation, overwhelming the opponents. And that was a pretty spectacular event. So coming off the heels of that, after being threatened by one lone person, Elijah is looking for God to deliver again in a spectacular fashion. And so it sort of makes sense, because he was a prophet at this point of fire and of public spectacles.
0: Hmm.
1: But he expected change to happen through this high-volume, destructive means. But when we are anxious and isolated, our minds crave loud, dramatic interventions. And that's the issue. We think a crisis can only be solved by a bigger crisis. But Yahweh shows Elijah here that true restoration sometimes requires quiet internal calibration.
0: Yeah, well, Pastor Saphir, that's not very helpful if I want God to do it the way I want him to do it. and Elijah would have some reason to think that, because he had just shown this spectacular show of force at the altar of Baal. And I say that jokingly, because I really struggle with this. This is something that I want to see justice done. I want to see, you know, thunderclaps and, you know, the things that we do crave that. And it is hard in a culture and a life today where everything comes at you 125 miles an hour nonstop for nearly 18 to 20 hours a day. It just seems almost impossible at times to have that resolute stillness, that true calibration. And it's part of the reason why we do this segment on this show, because the rest of the show we talk about all the news and stuff, and it's easy to get filled with anxiety about how rough things are. But this is really that stillness with God is really where we need to be focused every day.
1: Yeah. You know, I like to think about it like this too. I have a son who's autistic, and when he becomes overstimulated, you know, he begins to stim, mm-hmm. or he'll begin to cover his ears because it's too much for him to handle. And it's similar to that, because psychologically, we tend to consume more than we can handle. We tend to reside in the chaos and find comfort therein, even though it's not really a comfortable environment.
0: Yeah.
1: Even hypervigilance leads to the same type of outcome. So to me, the analogy is like this: like a person who lives in a noisy, chaotic city and can no longer hear the birds singing, our modern media landscape insists everything has to be an earthquake or a firestorm to get our attention.
0: Yeah. That's so powerful. And, you know, my pastor says this regularly. He goes, you know, sometimes this anxiety, this hypervigilance, these things that we get worked up about, that a lot of it's our own doing. And then he asks, has anybody felt better after you've scrolled your social media feed for a while? And I thought, that's a pretty pointed question. Because if you think about it, that's exactly how social media works. Hey, look at this. Look at this. Look what happened here. Oh, my goodness. Like, that's all it is. And we need to proactively spend some stillness with God instead. Wow. Really convicting stuff, Pastor Sophia Jenkins. Thank you for this week, and we will talk to you again tomorrow.
1: Awesome. Thank you so much, Kevin.
0: Kevin McCullough coming back from New York. Don't go away.
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0: us, and so glad to have my guest, Dr. Putz Hertzberg, with us, who is the Chief Education Officer for Turning Point Education, formerly Turning Point Academy. And if you would like any information about the upcoming Education Summit, and I love the name of this year's summit, it's right in front of me, Courage in Our Convictions, Cultivating Clarity in the Chaos. And if you've listened to my show for any length of time, you know one of the things that I rail about is how important clarity is. Clarity is more important than almost any other element of knowledge. To clearly understand what truth is and to clearly understand its relationship to you, that clarity is the most important thing that you can pursue. So I'm loving this. Kind of sad I'm not going to be able to broadcast from there, Hutz, but we'll do that in the years to come at some point. TurningPointED.com is how you find out more information about how you can be there. TurningPointED.com. It's going to be held just outside of the O'Hare Airport area in Chicago. Very easy to get to if you can fly in, and you'll have a great, great time. In fact, they've helped subsidize even the hotel stay for you. So when you get on TurningPointED.com, look at all the information and see how easy it is for you to be there. Hutz, let me ask you, you've got an all-star, and when I say an all-star lineup, I'm talking about huge intellectual heavyweights, people that I love and respect and consider dear, dear friends, but people like Scott Phelps, people like John Stonestreet, people like Dr. Al Mohler. I mean, you guys have spared no expense in bringing in the real thinkers that are able to get to the heart of the issue and really break it down.
1: Well, we're so fortunate and thankful that we're able to do that, and that these wonderful speakers, you've mentioned three or four of them, we have 28 altogether that have said yes. And you know, another name that many of your listeners and viewers will know is Dr. George Barna. Dr. Barna's been around a long time, and he's been somewhat a lone wolf out there telling us how bad things were. And I remember hearing him in the 90s thinking, George, it can't be as bad as you say it is. And I've come to realize that he was right.
0: Where was the lie?
1: yeah, exactly. And so he's going to be talking about biblical worldview. And, of course, his research is pretty well-known in some quarters, maybe not by everybody, but that he says definitively that only 4% of Americans have a biblical worldview. And so he's going to talk about that as well as other things. He's actually going to be with us 3 days. And so we're very, very thankful that we have Dr. Barna for 3 days. But yeah, you mentioned some of the other names. Megan Bashan is a dear friend. We appreciate her writings. And then we have people like Erica Kirk, who is really an amazing woman in so many ways, and the fact that she's able to continue on given all that has happened in her life is just absolutely amazing. It's a testimony to God's grace. I was just with Erica yesterday in Phoenix, and her faith in the Lord is just incredible, and it's the only way that she can get through what she's going through right now. Riley Gaines is another very courageous woman who has stood up against some very powerful people to speak the truth. And so we have people like that. And then some people that your viewers and listeners would also know, like Dr. Erwin Lutzer, who is going as strong as ever. And he has just released another book, and he's going to be with us a couple of days. Pastor John Amachuku, some of your listeners will know that name. He's gone to school boards and spoken truth in the face of the terrible stuff that's happening in so many of these schools. I was with him when he came to Deerfield, Illinois. That was an amazing thing. But he does that around the country. He'll be speaking. And then we have a number of educational leaders. We have some college presidents that'll be speaking, and members of my
0: team. Elected officials that are joining you as well.
1: Yes, we have Congresswoman Mary Miller. Now, interestingly, she's one of the sole Republican conservative congresspeople from the state of Illinois, and she's become a dear friend. But let me tell you about Mary, because she was a farmer, and she had no desire to go into politics at all, but she was kind of tapped on the shoulder. So she left the farm, her children, grandchildren, they're all older now. And I was talking to one of my colleagues at Turning Point, and I was just telling him that Mary Miller is going to be with us. And I said, actually, Mary's probably the best thing that we have going in the state of Illinois in terms of government. And he looked at me and he said, Hutz, Mary Miller is one of the best things that we have going in the United States.
0: Wow.
1: She is a godly woman that loves the Lord first and foremost. I can say that unequivocally. She is seeking to bring conservative values to Washington. She's on the Freedom Caucus. She's on the House Education Committee. She stood against the transgender movement when others would not, and took a lot of heat for it, and especially in our state. And they tried to redistrict her out of her office, but she's been able to stay. So you're right. She is one that's going to be with us, and she'll be speaking just before Erica speaks on that Friday.
0: That'll be great. So the dates are June 16th through the 19th, just outside of the city of Chicago, right by O'Hare Airport. Beautiful place to hold it, and it will be just a phenomenal time. Much of the cost is subsidized. The ticket is only $50. I think the rooms per night are only $70. Friends, make an effort to do this. If you're a home educator, if you're a Christian educator, if you're a public educator, if you're a charter school educator, whatever part of the education equation you are part of, you will be encouraged and you will be challenged and you will be made to think, and there will be takeaways that you will take back with you into what you're doing that will matter. And it matters because what you do impacts all those little brains of mush that sit in your classrooms and do the things that you give them instructions to do, even if you're a parent. And as a Christian worldview formulated conference, this is going to be an incredible tool to anybody and everybody that has access to it. So here's how you find out more. You go to turningpointed.com, turningpointed.com, turningpointed.com. Huts, thanks for joining us. We'll talk to you again soon. Kevin McCullough coming right back from New York. Don't go away.
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0: Kevin Show. Kevin McCullough, glad to have you with us. Coming up June 16th through the 19th in the Chicago suburb of Lincolnshire, which is just outside of O'Hare Airport. The Marriott Lincolnshire Resort is there. That's where this fifth annual Turning Point Education Summit is going to take place. And again, if you are anywhere on the educational spectrum in terms of a teacher, an administrator, a pastor, a parent, someone who's concerned about or just investigating curriculum ideas and other things to try to implement into your child's experience or maybe a classroom that you have stewardship of, this conference is for you. And they have done the ridiculously silly thing of only making it a $50 ticket for you to go. And they've even underwritten most of your room. The hotel room is $70 a night. It's normally over $200 a night for the resort. So would you go to turningpointed.com, hold your spot, get your room, and then make plans to be in Chicago June 16th through the 19th for the Turning Point USA Education Summit, the fifth annual one that they've done. First one that we've been a part of here at That Kevin Show, but very, very glad to. Scott Phelps rejoins us. Scott, there's been nothing that you and I, in our discussions on air over the years, have tracked more heatedly than the role that sex education plays in education. And now that I'm a parent and I have kids going through those grades, and by the way, the McCullough kids are all in public schools, but we have those conversations, and we also are blessed in the district that we live in to have a number of believers that work in the school district. And so there's a balance there where we've chosen to go down this path. Again, not for everybody, but it kind of, regardless of where you're at, you're going to confront, sex education. And the message that most of those programs are going to give kids is not wait until marriage. It's going to be something other than that. With the Success Sequence program, you actually make the argument that abstinence until marriage is the way to go. Why is that? Why is that your message? Why is that important in this, you know, the 2026 that we live in?
1: Yeah, so critical, and fits right in with the theme of this conference that you're just talking about now, the Turning Point Education Summit. Cultivating clarity in chaos. Oh my goodness, that's where our kids are at, right? They are just getting pounded by messages. All the messages that they receive regarding sex. Think about it this way. I like to put it this way. Think about all the messages and imagery that our kids receive about sex today through the media, through their phones, through their televisions, their tablets, their computers, all the images that they see. It's not just that our kids are exposed to sexual imagery at earlier and earlier ages, but think about this, Kevin. How much of the sex that our kids are exposed to clearly communicates to them the value of sex within the context of marriage?
0: None.
1: And it just isn't
0: 0%.
1: There. It just isn't there.
0: Right.
1: And then you say, well, hold on a minute. Oh, maybe the schools are helping out. unfortunately, what most people will be unaware of, Kevin, is that Planned Parenthood is not only the largest provider of abortions in America, they are also, not coincidentally, the largest provider of sex education in American schools. Think about that for a minute. And so Planned Parenthood sex education is the fundamental primary message that our kids receive in school today. You don't have to have Planned Parenthood come into your school. It's what they learn in teacher school. It's the fundamental message that most schools across the nation teach. It's basically contraceptive education. It's here's all the different types of contraception you're going to need because we know you're all going to be having the sex. And there's no reference to marriage whatsoever. We exist to flip the script on that. We believe it's not enough for us, Kevin, to go to schools and say, stop giving kids condoms. Stop putting girls on birth control pills starting in middle school. Stop doing all these bad. It's not enough for us to be against that. We have to provide the alternative. And so what the Success Sequence program is, it's an alternative to schools to say, hey, listen, here's something that you can teach kids that's healthy and wholesome and helpful and gives them a clear pathway forward in life. the success sequence you're familiar with is three things: get an education, get a job, and then marry before having children. Students who do those three things, it's almost impossible for them to fall into poverty on food stamps, on welfare, government dependency of any kind. So we can benefit our kids just by teaching them the success sequence. And then we're gonna include with that message a clear message of reserving all sexual activity and childbearing for the context of marriage. We want to help young people understand that by resisting sexual pressure, they're going to be much more inclined to focus on their academics. They're going to do well. It's going to help them prepare well for future education, future marriage and family. So it's absolutely fundamental, which is why we fit so well with what the Turning Point Education Summit is all about. Yeah. It's about equipping parents and educators with good quality, wholesome, classical education, good messaging. And boy, they've brought in all the experts for it. And we're just thrilled to be a part of it.
0: Well, you very much belong there, and the Success Sequence program is something that's easy to memorize. It's easy to talk about, and I think it's easy to teach. And I think that what's interesting, and I'm watching the data that people are doing on Gen Z and Gen Alpha, and these generations are less and less willing to just go along to get along. Like they are hungrier.
1: They're so hungry.
0: Truth. In fact, the Gen Z generation is the first generation in more than 100 years that has a greater interest in church attendance.

0: Scott Phelps, thank you for all that you do.
1: So good to see you, Kevin. Thank you so much. Appreciate it.
0: You got it. Kevin McCullough coming back from New York. Don't go anywhere.
2: Stick around for more of That Kevin next. New movie, The Dragon's Prophecy. Dinesh D'Souza brings the new Middle East into focus with a message of perseverance, faith, and a shared global destiny.
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0: All right, welcome back. Kevin McCullough, glad to have you with us. Final few minutes of the first hour here. And always pleased to be able to tell you thank you for stepping up and doing something to help the children that we are desperately trying to help get to Christian summer camp this year. The children of Project Angel Tree is who I'm talking about. And when they are... when they are looking at the possibility of, you know, day after day, not ever

0: knowing what green grass or blue sky or, you know, a horseback ride or going fishing or anything like that looks like. And then they suddenly have the opportunity to get an entire week out of their summer in a place that's magical, that has this otherworldliness to it for a child that grows up in the inner city, for a child whose parent is in prison and in some way, you know, distant from the child in a way that the child had no fault in and can't do anything about. Friends, this is such an important ministry. And I want to say thank you, because another four of you stepped up yesterday and said, I'm going to help make sure that four more kids can get to Christian camp this year. And I want to say thank you to those of you that did that, because that's four more lives that you are going to touch that are going to be forever different because of 6.5 days at a place where all the counselors are Christians. All of the people that will work with them are invested and care about them. They will be in a camping scenario where everyone at the camp will be just like them, though they won't know that when they get there. In fact, Tom Tradup tells the story that many times the kids get to camp and they are a little bit, you know, to themselves the first day, because they're like, I don't want anybody to know that my mom or dad were in prison. And somewhere around lunchtime, someone elbows them and says, hey, what are your parents in for? And they begin to realize that every child there has a similar experience to theirs. And then the walls come down and friendships are made and discipleship happens and Jesus gets received by kids. Friends, the very way that this program even comes about for the child is as follows. The parent is incarcerated. They are in jail. But the parent has completed a biblical studies course, a Bible study course, where they have learned about salvation that Jesus offers and the beginning of a Christian life and what all that means and how it impacts them. And out of the graduating that program, one of the benefits is they get to say, hey, I would like to nominate my child to go to a Christian camp and learn about the same Jesus that I've been learning about. And when they do that, they are given the opportunity then to go to camp on a scholarship and have the opportunity to meet Jesus and to begin their walk with God the same way that their parent has in prison. And friends, this is what we don't want to do. We don't want to rob the child of the same Jesus that the parent found through prison fellowship. What we want to do instead is say to that child, you are loved. You will be cared for this week in a way that you've never experienced before. And by the time they get done, friends, they're all standoffish at the beginning of the week. By the time the week ends, they're in tears. They're clinging to their counselor because they don't want to leave. They don't want to go home. They have found something special. And the most special thing they have found is a relationship with God. So here's what I need you to do. Our phone line is down. It's not working well. So I'm not going to give you a phone number. I'm going to ask you instead to go to thatkevinshow.com, thatkevinshow.com, and click on the banner at the top of the page. And when you do that, just make a gift. $200 helps get one child to a week of camp, all expenses paid. They won't have anything out of pocket. The camp invests in this too, so there's some skin in the game on their end. And at the end of the day, these children are just loved on by people that God brings into their life. Many of the counselors, by the way, former Angel Tree kids that have come back and are working to see this next generation of kids meet Jesus. ThatKevinShow.com. Click the banner.
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3: News. I'm Sue Guzman. President Trump continuing to insist the U.S. is close to a deal with Iran, and he says he'd be willing to meet with the country's supreme leader if there is a deal to be made. Fox's Peter Ducey.
4: Peace talks with Iran hinge on the Islamic Republic giving up enriched uranium, something President Trump now says he could have taken by force months ago, but didn't, concerned about the likelihood of a successful U.S. commando raid.
3: One person is dead, multiple people injured in a shooting at a home in Birmingham, Alabama, Thursday night. Birmingham police officer Darrell Freeman.
5: Well, we have been told by community members that that location rarely has any incidents, so this is actually shocking to us that something of that nature occurred there. But like I said, we'll continue to investigate and see what transpired in these incidents.
3: All of the victims said to be adults. 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
15: 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It's Kevin McCullough, Monday through Friday, on That Kevin Show. And now, from the Connors and Sullivan Broadcast Studios, the man who is not what he wants to be, but is way grateful that he's not who he used to be,

0: You know, on Wednesdays, we spend a little bit of time talking about wellness and nutrition and health. We'll do some of that in this hour. Coming up, Dr. Ray Salerno is going to be back with us. But we also have some other headlines I want to touch on before we get into that. A major U.S. ally in the whole Iran issue, by the name of Kuwait. You may remember we went to Kuwait to help them back in the day because they needed our help when Iraq had invaded them, Saddam Hussein, all that mess. Well, they are really hurting right now, and they are decrying attacks that Iran is carrying out against them. In a statement issued just today by their foreign affairs ministry, the Kuwaitis are saying that the Kuwait International Airport has been targeted by Iran consistently over the last few days. The Ministry of Foreign Affairs expresses the state of Kuwait's condemnation and denunciation in the strongest terms of the brutal and ongoing Iranian attacks using ballistic missiles and drones, the latest of which occurred at dawn today, targeting once again civilian and vital facilities, including the Kuwait International Airport, resulting in the death of one individual, injuries to many others, and damage to vital facilities, including diplomatic missions. The Kuwait Ministry of Defense spokesperson had indicated that a building at Kuwait International Airport was damaged and people were injured, according to a post on X by the official count of the Kuwait Army and General Staff Headquarters. The official spokesman for the Ministry of Defense, Brigadier General Saud Abdulaziz Al-Otaibi, stated that a number of hostile drones targeted today the passenger building, Terminal 1, at Kuwait International Airport as a result of the criminal Iranian aggression, which resulted in significant material damage to the building and injuries to a number of individuals who received the necessary medical care. This is what Iran is doing. Out of what motivation, I don't know, but certainly not making sense as to why they're doing it, because they're just further inflaming their neighbors in the region to not want to have good relationships with them. And I think that one of the things that you're going to have to kind of come to understand at the end of the day, if you're Iran, is that you can't live as an island. You can't just say we're going to isolate and be everybody's enemy on the planet. That's not going to work out well for you. You live in and amongst neighbors, and you need to be a good neighbor. And shooting at their airports, shooting at the airports of any country, is not the way to do that, much less the ones that you are trying to win to your side. The general also affirmed that the armed forces are monitoring the situation in coordination with relevant authorities, and they are in a state of complete readiness to deal with any developments and to take all necessary measures to preserve the security of the country and its stability. The Iranian hostilities come more than 3 months since the start of the U.S. and Israeli war against the Islamic Republic. So, another thing for the president to think about is he's thinking about U.S. policy in the region and what needs to happen. One of the things that they're going to have to address is why this crew continues to go down this path. There's another very interesting story that I just saw come across the wire, and the reason that this is interesting to me, at least, is that it addresses something that I think a lot of people thought was kind of never going to go in any other direction than the way it was headed. But the Gallup organization has done a poll, and they are finding that Americans' support for things like same-sex marriage, the moral rightness of homosexual relationships, and other related issues to those are on the decline. The survey, which got released today, finds that while the majority of Americans, 65%, still support legal same-sex marriage, that figure has dropped from 72% when it was at its peak in 2022 and 2023. And meanwhile, the moral acceptance of gay and lesbian relationships has dipped to 62%. And Gallup says that's the lowest since 2016. Public acceptance, and this is I think there's a reason why those numbers are the way they are, and this is what I think the key is. Public acceptance of gender transition has experienced an even steeper decline over the last 5 years. Huh, what happened over the last 5 years? Well, a year ago, Trump came into office, but the 4 years before that, you had Joe Biden, who was pushing gender transition on every elementary school in the country. But public acceptance of that is now at just 38% of Americans believe changing one's gender is morally acceptable. That's down 8 points since 2021. And 57% of Americans view it as a morally wrong thing to do. The cultural shift is largely driven by Republicans and, to a lesser extent, independents. Democrats' views on LGBTQ issues have remained steady, with no changes perceived. A similar pattern emerged on views of morality of same-sex marriage, which, look, that's no big deal. If you view same-sex marriage as morally right, your view of homosexual relationships is going to be morally right. But the gender transition thing, and I think part of the problem that the LGBTQ advocate forces saw was that Americans understand the difference between homosexual relationships and people that are being pushed to change their gender. Just 5% of Republicans view that is acceptable, 42% of independents, and only 60% of Democrats do. When Democrats are at 87% on the gay marriage thing, they're only 60% on trying to change your sex. That's an interesting trend. I also think another thing has happened over the last few years is that the average person has gotten more educated on what some of this stuff means. And at the end of the day, whether you've had, you know, kids that are in school going to science classes or asking theological questions about things related to sexual practice, or you've had parents getting more informed about, you know, what the school's teaching and so forth, you've just had a natural turning to trying to understand what the science says. And when you understand that you cannot actually change someone's sex, that the chromosomes can never be altered, that, I think, does something that is very significant to a fair-minded person that wants to know science. When you see where the science is actually at, that kind of changes things. So it's going to be interesting, and we will see, I'm sure, even more written on this, because if Gallup is just triggering it in a poll now, that means that there's a larger cultural discussion that is soon to be had just around the corner. All right, we're going to talk some very interesting discussions on health and nutrition and wellness. I hope that you'll stay right here. It is Kevin McCullough. We're glad you're with us.
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0: Welcome. It is Wednesday. You know that we like to turn the focus in the practical side of the show here to the area of being fit, being healthy. How can we help you be more healthy? How can we help you be well? Wellness is a big issue. And I'm so honored that we have such good contributors to this segment on a regular basis. And I'm really excited to welcome back Dr. Ray Solano. You know him from PDX Labs RX. This is the pharmacy that you've heard us talk about, nationally licensed, but able to get you medications and prescriptions in ways that sometimes just your local Walgreens or whatever refuses to. Ray, it's good to have you back. Last time we talked about peptides, and I kid you not, I think it was like someone was listening to our conversation, because the second we got off the air, like for the next 12 days in a row, I heard nothing but peptides coming out of other media sources. And I'm like, huh, I wonder if they were listening to Ray and I chat about that. This week, there's a big thing going on with the Food and Drug Administration and their reclassification of something related to thyroid replacement therapy. Now, for people that don't have thyroid issues or any kind of other kind of issues, we want to have them be part of the conversation. So take us into what they're talking about, what this is, and what the FDA did.
1: Yeah, this is something that is going to be very important to a lot of people, because once you hear about this topic that I'm going to be talking about, everyone's going to scratch their head, go, I can't believe what I'm hearing. This is something that has been a drug, desiccated thyroid. Thyroid has been given to people that have thyroid removal of a thyroid gland, or they are low on their thyroid for over 100 years. They've been treating millions of people with hypothyroidism, low thyroid. And thyroid has been, it's extracted from pig glandulars, and it has a similarity to the human thyroid. Very cheap. People have probably heard of Armour thyroid. Used to be pennies, a $3 prescription. And unfortunately, there's a lot of controversy of how to replace people with low thyroid medications. So fast forward to 2025, the FDA with pharmaceutical companies have reclassified a drug that was around before the FDA was ever around, and it's called desiccated thyroid extract, or DTE, you'll see it. They're reclassifying it as a biological drug. And when you reclassify it as a biological drug, like chemotherapy, other medications, you have to have a special license for it. And it's prohibited from compounding pharmacies like PD Labs to be able to supply this important medication to close to 2 million people.
0: Wow.
1: And so you're scratching your head. Well, wait a minute. You just said something that's been around for 100 years. It doesn't hurt anybody. It's a very inexpensive drug. And now a big pharmaceutical company wants to reclassify it so a single manufacturer will be able to supply it. And believe me, the price will be hundreds of dollars a month, not tens of dollars a month. So this guidance, this document, the FDA is put out there, would go into effect, get this, in August of this year, okay? So last year, the entire grassroots organizations got to the FDA commissioners, got to RFK Jr. and everybody to rally around, pause, don't try to do this again, because this is, it's an ongoing battle, been going on for years. However, there's been no updates for this rule to go into effect in August. And many states have already stopped, told pharmacies, do not continue to accept these prescriptions past August, no matter what. And physicians have been scared to prescribe it anymore because of this ruling that may come down in August. So again, we're talking millions of people. Many of them are seniors, okay, that they're not going to be able to get their medication, or it's going to be changed. This is a big deal.
0: And significantly priced out of the normal, what people are paying for it now. The number I'm reading is that if this goes into effect, it could end up affecting 10 to 15 million patients that need this drug, Dr. Solano.
1: That's right. The numbers are staggering, because close to these hypothyroidism is underdiagnosed, and some people are close to 11 million people have hypothyroid disease. Now, there are other choices for them, that we synthesize take the active ingredients T3 and T4 that are in this, but that's not the same. The thyroid glandular, that's animal source, has other active ingredients, T1, selenium, other cofactors. That's why people say, I just do better with it. So you can transfer them over to the synthetic form, but it's not exactly the same. And if you know of anybody that's taken thyroid, if the littlest change occurs, they just don't feel good. Okay, they're already struggling with comorbidity.
0: Well, I don't think most Americans understand how significant the thyroid is.
1: Right.
0: Talk to us a little bit about what all areas of health it impacts.
1: The thyroid glandular is that little butterfly organ that's in the around your vocal cords of your neck. And this glandular thyroid takes on all toxins, unfortunately, and is down-regulates your metabolic cycle, your energy level, where your energy levels are, your mitochondria, how fast it goes. And it connects to your adrenal glands, okay, and your hypothalamus. So it's one leg of a three-legged stool that just makes people feel normal. Okay, so when you mess up the balance of people's thyroids, okay, you're going to have other conditions cascading from that, and it is not. And switching over to a synthetic hormone is sometimes going to be very problematic for patients.
0: Because of the type of substance that's used to synthesize it?
1: Well, there's other, the natural versus the synthetic is not identical, it's close.
0: Yeah.
1: Okay? So we have some other cofactors and naturally occurring minerals like selenium, super critical. That is the gasoline, or I guess it's the energy, the cofactor that makes the active form of T3 work. So there's a lot of positives for natural thyroid.
0: Why would the government have interest, the FDA in particular, have interest in reducing availability to, especially for compounding pharmacies like yours? What's the interest of the FDA in seeing this come to an end? It seems like you would be hurting people right out of the gate.
1: It's almost a mistake that it occurred when a new drug application was filed for thyroid medication by AbbVie Pharmaceuticals. They did it as a hand in glove, procedural matter to make the thyroglobulin, a protein in the pig thyroid glands, that is an inactive ingredient that's broken down in the stomach and does not treat. They had the FDA reclassify that protein as a product that is a biological, thus knocking out a competitor, and thus allowing it to be approved as a
0: So it was drug. One company that pushed it through, and it's the company that stands to benefit from all of it.
1: Yes.
0: Well, friends, I don't know about you, but if I had thyroid issues, and I've doctors have suspected that perhaps I've had thyroid issues before, but I don't have any at present, I would be calling my congressman, asking them to take a stand on this. 202-224-3121 is the Capitol switchboard. But express to them your concern that the FDA is going to suddenly jettison 10 to 15 million people off of medication that they desperately need. We're talking with Dr. Ray Solano. It's our wellness version on Wednesday. Stay here.
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5: Did you know that every year, public school teachers spend nearly $500 of their own money for student supplies? Let's do the math. That comes out to over $1.2 billion a year. And that's just not right. 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

0: Welcome back, Kevin McCullough. Glad to have you with us. We're talking wellness, and tonight, or today, I'm asking you to please reach out to your congressional representatives, and the phone number for the switchboard at the House of Representatives is 202-224-3121. Whoever your congressman is, it doesn't matter what party they're from or anything, whoever your congressperson is, please call them and ask them to support, and I'm going to tell you the name of the effort here. It's called the Protecting Equal Access to Thyroid Act of 2026, the PEAT Act of 2026. It's been introduced by Congressman Ruley from Ohio and Congresswoman Harshberger from Tennessee and Congressman Carter. All have weighed in on this and have participated in the drawing up of the language. But what it does is it basically says that these medications that you just heard Dr. Solano explaining to me about in the last segment should not be made less available to people. That's just going to make them more expensive for the people that need them. And in fact, compounding pharmacies are a really good place to allow this to be sold and to be put out there, because 10 to 15 million patients will lose access to this drug overnight if this FDA reclassification goes forward. And so Dr. Ray Solano from PD Labs Rx is back with us. And Ray, I appreciate you bringing our attention to this, because things like this can easily, you know, be missed if we don't know about it. And thyroid issues, it seems to me, I talk to a lot of doctors, it seems to me that thyroid impacts a ton of different health areas, everything from how good you sleep to, you know, the energy level that you were talking about earlier, et cetera. And it's one of the most important things that we need to keep healthy. And as we age, does it become less effective naturally? Is that why there is replacement therapy for it?
1: Well, what happens is as we age, we live in a toxic environment, and many of these heavy metals that we are associated with, lead, items, mercury fillings, we have lead in so many environmental items that we consume, all seem to attack your thyroid. So as we get older, a lot of these things downregulate people's thyroids only because of the lives that we live. And so we have to do some remediation, cleaning out some of those toxins, and replacement of thyroid back to its normal levels. And it is a complicated process. You have to get with a skilled endocrinologist or a specialist in integrative medicine to fine tune it, just like an engine. I mean, it's tweaking it. It's small changes.
0: This seems to me to hit a very difficult demographic, and one that, you know, can cause a lot of pain.
1: Exactly. And I'm a practicing pharmacist, and Dr. Diane Harshberger, she's a PharmD, and she's a practicing pharmacist as well. And she's a third-term congresswoman. So she talks to these patients on a daily basis. I do as well. When you start telling them that the medication they've been taking for 20 years is not going to be available, I'm sorry, but people start to lose it on the phone. Yeah. So they're going to be calling.
0: Well, you said this treatment's actually been around for more than 100 years. So this predates a lot of what our modern, versions would be. And I can understand why, if someone's been taking it for 20 years and they've had zero issue with it, why they would freak out a little bit if they were going to suddenly not have it anymore.
1: Exactly. And, when we introduced this as a group last year, Diane Harshberger, I talked to her personally about it. She got an email almost targeted from the pharmaceutical companies within 2 hours after it was introduced. So these people that are this groups and that are introducing this legislation, they somehow got on the bad list because they're disrupting commerce. So this is a truly grassroots effort. And compounding pharmacies like ourselves, we're nationally licensed. We're on the front lines for this, and we want to make sure people have access and the freedom of access to medications, yeah, especially the ones that work.
0: Well, when we're talking about needing to reform our healthcare scenario, access to medicines and making it more cost effective, that is priority one. 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
1: Well, thanks again for all your work.
0: You got it. Kevin McCullough coming back from New York. Don't go away.
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0: with us. It's That Kevin Show, thatkevinshow.com. Thankful to be kind of back at it after my little absence earlier this week. It was quite an experience, falling on one's face flat on a pavement and having two teeth chipped completely out of your mouth and a whole bunch of other stuff, but God is good. My family dentist opened up special, and I've been restored, at least with putting teeth in my mouth and doing some other things. We're still kind of learning how to talk and eat and all that stuff again, but it's working out pretty well. And I couldn't have done any of it without my lovely bride. So grateful for her. She's been so supportive and such a big, big help through this time. But friends, one of the things that recuperating for 48 hours in my bed without really being allowed to get up does for me is it causes me to think. And I am so busy, it's hard for me to sit still for that long a period of time. But I was really thinking and praying over the last few days about how vital it is that we help every one of these children get to Angel Tree Camp this summer. Now, I have children that I'm immensely proud of. They all know the Lord. They've all made decisions for Him. They've all been publicly baptized and professed their faith in Him in a public way. But I know that part of what brought them to that place was being in a Christian camp environment for several summers in a row before they professed their acceptance of Jesus. And even as they are still of camp age now, one is now a counselor. The other two are trying to work to become one. Like, there's a desire in all of their hearts to serve the Lord through this powerful thing that happens in the summertime between kids and Bible teaching and programs and games. And I don't know exactly why it's such a magical formula, but I just tell you it is. And when you do it in a setting where you have a lake and some forests and some beautiful areas to just, you know, touch green grass and see bright stars with, you bring Jesus and you bring the reality of God's creation into that picture, and you've got a context for which any human heart will open up a little bit more naturally. But when you are a child who has lived in a gang-infested, public housing sectored, violent, crime-ridden family and neighborhood for any period of time in your life, and you get to leave that chaos for that beauty of that camp, it really does have a powerful smack in the face, if I'm allowed to say that. More so than a blacktop can smack a face, God's love can smack us, and it won't leave a bruise. Steve Collins is back with us from Angel Tree, and it's really true, Steve. Like, the amount of softening that a camp does to a normal person is fantastic. But when it comes to these hardened kids that have seen really, really bad and hard stuff in their lives, a lot of it through no choice of their own, it's a miracle working plan.
1: It really is. The transformation is nothing short of miraculous. It's incredible to see the change take place. I think one thing that really helps for a lot of our partner camps is that we provide free trauma-informed training for all of our camping partners so that they can have some tools to work with kids who've been through trauma. And having an incarcerated parent is traumatic. And aside, even if everything else is smooth, which most of the time it's not, but having an incarcerated parent is a traumatic experience. And so There's training that we provide to all of our camping partners to better equip them to work with these kids. And there's three basic pillars of trauma-informed care. The first one, the very foundation, is connection. And that's building a connection with the kids. Now, that sounds like, oh, that's nothing, you know, that's easy. But for kids who've been through trauma, there's those walls that are built up. And so connecting and building trusting relationships is difficult for them. But at camp, they play together, they eat together, they worship together, they pray together. And these types of things build those connections, build those trusting relationships. And so the kids, as they work their way through the camp week, begin to connect with their counselors and the camp leaders and the other kids in their cabin. And then the next piece is felt safety. And felt safety is a little different than just being safe. You know, camps go to extreme measures to keep kids safe during their camp experience. But what's even more important for a kid who's been through trauma is to feel safe. So they don't care about the certifications. They don't care how strong the rope is on the rock climbing wall or how trained the lifeguards are at the lake. They want to feel safe, and that felt safety comes through personal care and contact and being there for them, making sure that they're staying hydrated and making sure that they get to their scheduled activities on time, and just having someone there watching out for them, guiding them and leading them builds that felt safety. And then the third piece is self-regulation, teaching kids that when they feel dysregulated, when they feel like their emotions are out of control, here are some things you can do to settle yourself, to calm yourself down. And it helps kids to learn to cope with these complex emotions that they're feeling, and they're able to process these things more effectively. And so we want our camp leaders to be able to effectively minister to these kids right where they're at, and they do a really good job of that.
0: That makes so much sense, and I'm so grateful that you're willing to explain the details to which Prison Fellowship feels that it's important, because these are all things that, you know, we have to think about. And as parents, particularly, we worry about our kids being safe. But kids that have incarcerated parents may not even be aware of their parent worrying about them in any way. So this is a truly amazing thing. And friends,

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2: 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With the addition of our new articles page, viewers can now find timely, biblically grounded insight on today's most important issues. There is so much to thank God for, but we believe there is still much more ahead.
3: He's used us in amazing ways. He's used you in amazing ways. I believe that the Lord is continuing to open doors, and we're going to continue to move forward. So my prayer is that RLN will keep reaching more people with truth and equipping them as believers in the Lord Jesus Christ and pointing them to this generation for His glory.
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8: All right, Kevin McCullough, glad to have you with us. Final few minutes. And, you know, I was talking at the top of the hour about that new Gallup polling that shows that, you know, Americans are not just running away in the direction of approving all kind of sexual practice in terms of how they think. In fact, I think it's surprising that you've had a backing down of people saying, you know, by about 10% across the country that said just a few years ago they thought that gay marriage was the right thing, and about 10% less today say that than did back in the early 20-teens, which is not, I mean, there's a clear majority of Americans that seem to still say they want legal same-sex marriage to be an option, but the thrust behind saying we've got to have it at all costs seems to be diminishing some. And I said at the top that I think there's some indicators that have gone, like, I think that I just had this discussion with my son yesterday. The advocates for different groups, because everything's intersectional now, right? So if you're a woman and you're black and you're gay, then you should have three other reasons to be hired above just a white male. That's you know, and if you're not a Christian, if you're Muslim or something else, and you have all these different things, that's what intersectionality has brought the U.S. It's not merit. It's not based on actual facts. It got to the point where it became all about the symbol, and actually, I think that just did everybody a disservice. I think you should get hired because you're the best one for the job. So anyway, I'm digressing, but my son was asking, he said, Dad,

0: don't you see a similarity between what some of these groups are saying and civil rights groups? And I said, yeah, actually, I've seen that for a while. I've seen the sexual practice advocates, the LGBTQs, the transgenders, those groups, I've seen those groups try to adopt the language of civil rights groups. And I don't think that it's worked well for either group. And I think the civil rights groups on some level have been very displeased that their very legitimate discussion about race and ethnicity and origin and being born a certain way cannot be disputed. The what I do in the bedroom is based on how I was born thing doesn't hold water. And I think that you're starting to see that because groups continue to try to use it for an ever-broadening definition of what they've been born as. And the transgender thing is the big one right now. And I think that's why you have a lot of gay lesbian groups that are opposing the transgender ideology and saying, no, this isn't, they're not the same as us. But employees across the California State University system came back from lunch on March 6th announcing that their employer was suing the Trump Department of Education. It was happening because San Jose State University had a transgender volleyball player on its women's team for 3 years, allegedly didn't tell multiple female teammates that the player was actually male, and then refused to accept the U.S. Department of Education findings that determined that the school violated Title IX, which they did. When you put a dude on a woman's team, especially if it's scholarship-based, you just did the wrong thing. Now Fox News has obtained the Education Department's written findings of the Title IX investigation, and most individuals referenced in the findings are going to be held accountable. But they believe that the volleyball head coach, Todd Kress, assistant coach, Melissa Beatty-Schmooze, former player, Blair Fleming, the transgender former player, Brooke Slusser, are all going to be sued. And this scandal has reached a boiling point, and people are fed up. They've gone over the top with it, and they don't want
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3: News. I'm Ted Lindner. President Trump remaining confident on the conflict with Iran on Thursday, saying the U.S. will come out on top.
4: We're going to win one way or the other. We're going to win on paper, or we're going to win military.
3: These comments following a rare loss for President Trump in the House after four Republicans crossed party lines, joining Democrats in the War Powers Act to limit military action in Iran. Multiple people shot. One person's dead at a home in Birmingham, Alabama, Thursday night. Police officer Darrell Freeman saying the shooting happened in a peaceful neighborhood.
5: Well, we have been told by community members that location rarely has any incidents. So this is actually shocking to us that something of that nature occurred there. But like I said, we'll continue to investigate and see what transpired in these incidents.
3: And the Carolina Hurricanes even up the Stanley Cup Finals after winning Game 2, 4-3 in overtime over the Vegas Golden Knights. Game 3 will happen in Vegas Saturday night. 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
1: 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Breaking news.
6: The L.A. Police Department may have had its own law enforcement gang, an LAPD internal affairs report says a specialized police unit in the San Fernando Valley operated like a law enforcement gang and had a rampant culture of misconduct. The unit is responsible for cracking down on street gangs. The report claims the officers in 2023 were accused of making dozens of improper traffic stops. Larry Marino on The Answer with breaking news and talk you can trust.
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12: It's the most you ever lost on a coin toss.
13: Larry Elder here, the sage from South Central, the prince of Pico Union, the czar of common sense, the great Eldersky, Don Lorenzo. Welcome to the program. No Victor Crest allowed because we've got a country to save. 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
18: T. 888-971-SAGE, 888-971-7243. I am Larry Elder. We are Salem News Channel. New York Times publishes a bombshell article after interviewing several ex-girlfriends of Graham Plattner. Will Democrats still stand by this main candidate for Senate? The vote count continues for governor in California and for mayor of Los Angeles. Is it possible that neither Steve Hilton nor Spencer Pratt will make it to the general? Left-wing journalist claims the only experience Pete Hegseth, Secretary of War, has is being a talk show host. The man is a decorated combat vet, but hey, details. The Medicaid fraud in Ohio is massive. Secretary of State Marco Rubio squares off with several Democrat lawmakers. Treasury Secretary Scott Bessent squares off with several Democrat lawmakers. DHS Secretary Mark Wayne Mullen confronts a Democrat House member for slandering his word, DHS and ICE agents. Representative Rashida Tlaib appears to get teary-eyed and offended when called a terrorist sympathizer. But hasn't she earned that description? All of this and more, 888-971-SAGE, 888-971-7243. Dissent, of course, is welcome. Before we get into the New York Times article about Graham Plattner having interviewed several ex-girlfriends, we haven't discussed in a deep way Iran in a few days. The outgoing head of the Israeli intelligence agency called Mossad, which is the equivalent of our CIA, has retired. And in his retirement ceremony, he doubled down on warning about Iran's nuclear program. Here's what he said. Quote, I promised Iran would never obtain a nuclear weapon. Today, as the Iranian regime stands at its weakest, most battered, and most challenged moment, this is the time to finish the job and exact a price from a regime that has inscribed in our destruction on its flag. We are at the peak of a historic and decisive campaign. I continue to believe, he said, that regime change in Iran is both possible and achievable. This is a realistic objective that will require persistence, a steady hand, and a full commitment to the mission. It is our obligation, he says, to future generations, and it must remain our top priority, end of quote. That's the retired head of Israeli Mossad. Victor Davis Hanson wrote a very long article about Iran and what their expectations are and how they are approaching this war. And he's not said anything that we haven't already talked about. He said Iran is highly unlikely to abandon its pursuit of a bomb unit voluntarily, that they perceive negotiations as a weakness and as a stalling tactic. They've survived 50 years through killing its citizens, its terrorist proxies, and understanding global politics and the national politics of its adversaries, especially here in the United States. I'll get to that in a second. Understanding the politics of its adversaries. He says they view Europe and the United States not as nations, but as various different governments and administrations that can be manipulated and can be outlasted. And any kind of outreach they perceive as weakness to be exploited, not as kindness to be reciprocated. Remember what Obama said when he came in? If we extend our hand open and not a clenched fist, expecting our adversaries to respond in kind, this is the kind of naivete that at least half the country is driven by. And he says that when you consider what we've done to Iran, sinking their navy, destroying their air force, severely diminishing their ability to launch drones, what we've done has been unprecedented. 13 lives lost compared to past conflicts that have gone on for years and years where thousands of Americans have lost their lives. So we now have a couple of choices. We could end the war with some sort of deal, which the president seems to be suggesting, and then he doesn't suggest it, and he seems to be suggesting it. Or we could inflict far more damage on Iran, hoping that at some point we get a real deal where they really renounce their plan for a nuclear bomb, really allow people to inspect it, really announce their plan for intercontinental ballistic missiles, really announce their support for terror, and hoping that having done that, the conditions will be there for the Iranian people to rise up and take back their government. I got a lot of email from people talking about the movie Pressure that I was able to get a screener of before they had their official release, and telling me that it's a wonderful film, that I could not have recommended it more highly, and they're happy that I did. And the film, if you haven't seen it, I urge you to see it. It's about the 72 hours before D-Day and all the pressure, which is why it's called Pressure, that the Supreme Allied Commander Dwight Eisenhower was under, as was the meteorologist on whom he relied to give him a report on the weather right before D-Day. It's called Pressure. The man chain-smoked. You saw the stress he went through. And I was thinking, imagine the stress this man would have been under had he known that half the country wanted him to lose. Half the country wanted our enemies to win. Half the country considered him to be a warmonger. Half the country did not appreciate why we were going to war. Imagine that. So I went back to look at the polling data around the time of World War II to find out how Americans felt. And before Pearl Harbor, overwhelmingly Americans did not want to get involved because of the Great Depression, because of World War I. The feeling is, by a lot of people, had we not intervened in World War I, there would have been a negotiated settlement. There would not have been a Treaty of Versailles, which punished Germany severely, would not have wrecked the German economy the way it did, would not have given the conditions for a rise to a tyrant like Adolf Hitler. So for all these reasons, the feeling was that their war, we're going to stay out of it. Even after Germany invaded Poland, only 16% supported sending an army and navy to fight Germany. Just 8% to 10% supported declaring war. That changed overnight after Pearl Harbor. Gallup poll conducted December 12th through the 17th, 1941. 97% approval for Congress declaring war on Japan. Only 2% disapproved. With the people believing that Germany was a longer-term threat. Now, the question is, throughout the long 4 years of our participation in the war, started 2 years earlier, did public opinion change? Did public opinion waver? It did not. It stayed high, despite all the sacrifices people made, despite the shortages, rationing, war bonds. It stayed high. Iran's biggest weapon is not the Strait of Hormuz. The biggest weapon is half the country and much of Congress and even a handful of Republicans that do not appreciate the threat that we're facing. They hate the commander-in-chief so much that they're willing to allow a country that has for 50 years vowed to destroy us, for 50 years has funded terror proxies, has killed hundreds of, if not thousands of soldiers with their IED manufacturing and development, wounded tens of thousands of American soldiers. And I ask people, what would these people do who have no problem with slaughtering 30 or 40,000 of their own in cold blood, as they recently did? No problem getting boys as young as 12 years old plastic keys around their necks during the Iran-Iraq war to clear mines by walking on foot ahead of soldiers and tanks. Tens of thousands of young boys blown up, hundreds of thousands injured. Imagine what a regime like that would do and could do if they had a nuclear bomb. Imagine how World War II would have gone if half the country was calling FDR a fascist and a Nazi and a tyrant and a dictator and felt that the cause for war was not valid. That's how half this country feels, and don't think the Ayatollahs don't know that. Of course they know it. They watch CNN. They watch BS Now. They read the New York Times. They know what people are calling Donald Trump, and they feel all they have to do is wait him out. Wait till the midterms, or if he survives the midterms and the Republicans remain in charge of the House and the Senate, we'll just wait him out and we'll get another president like Obama or like Joe Biden, and we'll do a deal and keep developing the bomb. I'm Larry Elder.
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18: 888-971-SAGE, 888-971-7243. I am Larry Elder. We are Salem News Channel. Kids with a mom or dad in prison can often feel lonely. This is our last week for Angel Tree Camp. They can feel sad. They can feel forgotten. Without the right support, children of prisoners may end up going down the same road as did their parents and land in prison as well. This is why this is so important. We can break that cycle of crime by sending a child for a life-changing week at an Angel Tree Camp. I've told you I've been to two. I've seen the differences from the first day to the last day. They don't want to leave. And they really do enjoy the food. Go to my website, LarryElder.com. You'll see the Angel Tree Camp banner at the very top. Or you can phone your gift. 888-28-58-55. Now, you've heard my appeals. Maybe you can't spend $200 right now. That's how much it takes to send one kid. But your gift in any amount, 5, 10, 22, 27, 50, whatever you can give right now, combined with other listeners' gift, each time we hit $200, another life will be changed. You'll be blessing kids like these who are asked, what's the best part of Angel Tree Camp?
3: Horseback riding ride, balloon animals, and yeah, we go fishing, and then we archery. Go to archery. We need to go BB gun aiming. We go to the animal. It's a little mini zoo that you get to pet chickens and goats. 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
18: 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Mary is in Wyoming. Mary on the Larry Elder Show. Thank you so much for calling.
4: Hey, good afternoon, Larry. Thank you for taking my call.
18: My pleasure.
4: I'm a little frustrated because I don't understand why Trump can't pass an executive order for the next 120 days to sell the U.S. oil to us citizens for $2.25 a gallon. Venezuelan and Iran had been selling their oil to Russia and China below global price, and there were no consequences. U.S. oil companies are making a killing. They're not taking the hit like us citizens are. So what incentive do they have to return the price to $2.25 an hour? I mean, a gallon.
18: Right. Well, Mary, thank you for calling. I get what you're saying, but I think the more sensible thing to do is what the president has been doing, which is he signed, by the way, a bunch of executive orders, including one shortly after he became President 2.0, an emergency order declaring our energy to be a national emergency and demanding, for example, places like California to drill offshore and to drill on federal lands, which is why before the war started, the price of gasoline had reached a five-year low. So I think the more sensible thing is to just encourage more and more drill, baby, drill, which is, I think, what he's doing. And again, this is going to be short-term. As soon as there's some sort of resolution, the gas prices will fall down dramatically. Every time there appeared to be some sort of resolution, the price of oil would go down 10, 15, almost 20%. So this is temporary. But I don't think the way of solving it is to compel oil and gas producers to sell oil at a loss. I think the idea is to generate more supply and, of course, to win this war. Let's go back to what President Trump said at one point. He talked about unconditional surrender. Sounds good to me. And if that means that we're going to be at war longer than the president thought, longer than the American people have patience for, I think it's his job to explain to the American people why this is in the national security, not just of America, but of the world. And again, the failure for half the country to appreciate this is exactly why the Iranians believe they're winning. And their definition of winning is not our definition of winning. Their definition of winning is, can we survive another day? Doesn't matter how many people are killed. Doesn't matter what the inflation is. Doesn't matter how much unemployment it is. Doesn't matter cutting off the internet and shutting down businesses. They couldn't care less. All they want to do is remain in power so that they can outweigh an administration like Trump, outweigh the Congress, hope that the Democrats get control of the House and of the Senate, and put enormous pressure on President Trump to do what the Iranians want, which is to have some sort of stupid deal that they have no intention whatsoever complying with, that they're going to cheat once the ink is even before the ink is dry, and then hope that they get another Biden, another Obama, sign some sort of stupid deal that, by the way, the architect of that deal, Ben Rhodes, still goes on TV and brags about it. So they've learned nothing. They know nothing. They've learned nothing. And I think I told you this during the time he was interviewed by the New York Times after doing this deal. Don't ask me why he interviewed with the New York Times. Don't ask me why he said this, but he did. He said, I sold this deal, Ben Rhodes did, his deputy national security advisor. I sold this deal by giving you a false narrative, a narrative he admitted was false. There was this big battle between the moderate Ayatollahs and the hardliner Ayatollahs, and if we want to give more power to the moderates, we need to do this deal. He said, there's no moderate Ayatollahs. And he said the reason he was able to sell this is because newspapers at the time were firing a bunch of veterans to save money. And he said, so their entire foreign policy veteran reporters are no longer there. The average reporter, I'm paraphrasing, but this is pretty much what he said. The average reporter covering foreign policy is 27 years old, quote, and they know nothing, close quote. That's what Ben Rhodes said. You know what his background is? People talking about the background of the deputy national, the director of national intelligence, Donald Trump's proposed candidates. His background was not in government, not in intelligence, not in the military, not in national security. He was a fine arts major, and he wrote novels. How and why he ended up being the deputy national security advisor is beyond me, but that's his background. And was able to craft this narrative that there's this big battle. Now, when the article came out, Republicans, of course, were hopping mad, and they demanded that he appear before Congress and testify. The Obama administration refused to make him available, and the whole thing went away. And here he is on television, on BS Now, and on CNN, bragging about the wonderful deal that Donald Trump, quote, tore up. As I said before, Trump tore nothing up. He said we withdrew from it. Iran stayed in the deal for years longer as they were just cheating. That's their game plan. Always will be. I'm Larry Elder.
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7: News. I'm Ted Lindner. President Trump remaining confident on the conflict with Iran on Thursday, saying the U.S. will come out on top.
8: We're going to win one way or the other. We're going to win on paper, or we're going to win military.
7: These comments following a rare loss for President Trump in the House after four Republicans crossed party lines, joining Democrats in the War Powers Act to limit military action in Iran. Multiple people shot. One person's dead at a home in Birmingham, Alabama, Thursday night. Police officer Darrell Freeman saying the shooting happened in a peaceful neighborhood.
9: Well, we have been told by community members that that location rarely has any incidents. So this is actually shocking to us that something of that nature occurred there. But like I said, we'll continue to investigate and see what transpired in these incidents.
7: In the Carolina Hurricanes even up the Stanley Cup Finals after winning Game 2, 4-3 in overtime over the Vegas Golden Knights. Game 3 will happen in Vegas Saturday night. 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
5: The Answer. Breaking news.
6: Former California Governor Gray Davis is reacting to the potential lineup for governor.
24: California's 37th governor says the scandal surrounding Eric Swalwell forcing him to drop out of the race gave a big advantage to Democrat Javier Becerra.
25: He's kind of tried and true experience, and I think he inherited not only most of, but almost all of Swalwell's support.
24: He says Becerra now heads into the general election as a strong candidate against Republican Steve Hilton.
6: That's John Fink, Larry Marino in the Answer Newsroom.
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18: AGE 888-971-7243, Larry Elder, Salem News Channel. By the way, I mentioned the polling data, World War II. By 1942, there was virtually no support for a negotiated settlement with Germany. 1944, 2 years later, a Gallup poll showed broad support backing a policy of unconditional surrender. Now, the optimism would ebb and flow. There was more optimism after D-Day than before, but continuously for the entire 4 years, no collapse in support. Home front efforts like rationing, like war bonds, shortages, all of this had no effect on public opinion. They still supported the war. They still supported the commander-in-chief. Imagine how the Ayatollahs would feel if they knew that public opinion supported what Donald Trump was doing to the same degree as it supported what FDR was doing. Imagine how they would react. Imagine how they negotiate. Imagine how they would behave. 888-971-SAGE is a number. Brandon is in LA. Brandon, thanks for calling back. I appreciate it.
14: Yes, how are you doing, Mr. Larry?
18: I'm doing well, sir. How are you doing? How are you feeling?
14: I'm trying to hang in there. I'm open to new staff. I'm open to people that are listening. And I'm open Larry Elder is reading what Donald Trump tweeted this morning regarding the fraud.
18: I saw it.
14: In California.
18: I saw it.
14: We also had Ron DeSantis post on X regarding the fraud in California. It's very fascinating, listeners. Very, very fascinating. It takes Texas, it takes Florida one day to do the votes.
18: Right.
14: It takes California 37 days. Why is that? It doesn't take a genius.
18: And
14: there's fraud.
18: And Brandon, what is it, 800,000 people on the rolls who are dead, who have moved, and they're still getting ballots, mail-in ballots, because by law, every registered vote gets a mail-in ballot. Doesn't mean that there's somebody filling it out and putting it in. We just don't know.
14: That's the problem, Mr. Elder, and that's why I believe in Brandon Gill. Brandon Gill's a very nice representative of Texas.
0: Yes.
14: And he wants that going to the Supreme Court. I want that changed, Mr. Elder. I want that changed. You don't have these lapses. You don't have 37 days.
0: Right.
14: You don't have time to count and calculate and everything and do your scams and do your fraud and do whatever you need to do to fix the vote. That should be illegal, and I can't wait until Gill brings that to the floor.
0: We keep hearing from Democrats that there's no evidence of widespread fraud. If there's no evidence of it, then what are you worried about? Why are you fighting? Why are you fighting same-day voting? Why are you fighting voter ID? Why are you fighting you have to be a citizen to register to vote? Why are you fighting all these things? You claim there's no widespread fraud, so what's the problem?
14: I truly don't understand it, Mr. Elder. I don't understand it. And I think the people, the registered voters, the people who listen to this channel, they don't understand it either. 37 days to count votes? Yeah. Are you kidding me?
0: Ridiculous. I mean, I know we got problems with K-12 math here in California, but you'd think they'd be able to count them before then. There was a commission, and Trump has mentioned this before.
14: Reading level.
0: That that Jimmy
14: grade, Mr. Elder.
0: There was a commission, Trump has mentioned this before, that Jimmy Carter set up and examined various voting patterns, voting schemes, voting methods. And they said that mail-in ballot voting was the easiest one to commit fraud. This is a panel that was set up by Jimmy Carter.
14: I just don't understand. Older than me, but I don't get it. I don't understand why we, dude. This is basic information, Mr. Elder.
0: It is. So Brandon, let's talk about this.
14: I just can't understand.
0: Let's talk about the state of play right now. Last I checked, there still is a pretty sizable gap between Anithya Raman and Spencer Pratt. I know that the mail-in ballots have closed it to some degree, but I think she's so far behind, unless there's massive, massive, massive cheating, I still think he makes it to the general. Is that how you see it?
14: I am hoping, because I'll say it right now, I did do the drop boxes, so I saw it. But the thing is that I'm trying to finally understand, from any reasonable perspective, I'm trying to understand why there is drops. That makes no sense to me. These things are not dated correctly.
0: Right.
14: They're not even actually dated on the time of registration. And I want to know when the Supreme Court's going to get involved, because this is illegal.
0: I think it is. And it seems to me, even if I'm a left-wing person who hates Donald Trump's guts, I would want people to know that if my candidate won fair and square. 888-971-SAGE. Do not leave town. 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
18: 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I'm listening this morning to NPR Radio, so you don't have to. Talked about three recent Supreme Court rulings. Two of them were 9-0. One was 8-1. But I thought they needed to pack the court because the Supreme Court is corrupt. Betsy is in San Antonio, Texas. Betsy, you're on the Larry Elder Show. Thank you so much for calling.
22: Thank you, Mr. Elder. Thank you. I have something I just want to ask you about. In Texas, we have... I'm sorry, I'm going to go into my room so the... Okay. We have all these Muslim cities popping up. Like Galveston and Plano, Texas, and Mr. Elder, not to be naive, but these people are not coming over to assimilate. They're coming to establish a community and then eventually take over, as they have done in other cities in America. So I'm greatly alarmed, not for myself, because I'm not going to live that much longer. I'm 73. But my grandchildren will. And that's why I'm concerned. All these Sharia cities, yep, these no-go zones. Why is Governor Abbott, mm-hmm, why isn't Governor Abbott stopping it, or can it be stopped?
18: Well, certainly the immigration can be stopped. The immigration, both legal and illegal, can be stopped. But I agree with you 100%. I feel that a lot of these Muslims, particularly the ones that have recently come over here, have zero interest in assimilating. Their interest is changing our culture to theirs. I mean, look what's going on in Europe, for crying out loud. A growing number of Europeans realize that what they've done through immigration, legal and illegal, has fundamentally altered
0: the culture of their countries and not for the good. I'll give you an example. In Congress, Rashida Tlaib, she's the Michigan Muslim congresswoman. A Republican from Ohio named Max Milner just called her out, called her a terrorist sympathizer. You know what she called it? An attack on my character. She earned the description, as I will explain in a minute. Number 33.
1: If my colleagues on the other side actually cared about the people of Lebanon, which it's clear they don't, they would cheer on the elimination of these bloodthirsty terrorists, not advancing meaningless resolutions to denigrate American foreign policy only to embolden them. For decades, Iran has used Hezbollah to project power throughout the Middle East. In the process, Hezbollah has weakened the Lebanese state and repeatedly drawn Lebanon into conflicts that serve Tehran's interests. While I can appreciate the passion from my colleagues on the other side of the aisle, I do not appreciate their lack of education and understanding of what is really going on there. So let us be clear. Hezbollah is a terrorist organization, from the gentlelady from Michigan, and its members are butchers that you like to, you know, hang out with to a certain extent. No nation can be fully sovereign when an armed group operates outside the authority of its elected. Oh, I'm sorry. Are we getting a little emotional?
3: Gentlemen will suspend.
1: Oh, gentlemen will suspend.
4: I couldn't see what you had there.
1: I certainly believe you advocate for them, yes. You advocate for terrorists on a daily basis.
3: The House will be in order.
1: Advocate for a terrorist regime every single day from the Jenny Lady from Michigan.
3: The House will be in order. The House will be in order.
1: You do associate yourself with them.
3: Colleagues. Colleagues. This is a serious topic. We will debate it respectfully and deliberately. Is the gentlewoman from Michigan making a motion to take down?
7: Yes, Mr. Speaker, I am. That is a direct attack on my character. And please
3: gentleman
7: request
3: from Ohio
7: to
3: will
7: strike
3: be seated.
7: The words down.
3: Gentleman from Ohio will
7: it
3: be
7: was.
3: Seated. No member is currently recognized for debate. The gentleman from Ohio will be seated.
0: That is a direct attack on my character, she says. And I would throw in Ilhan Omar along with that. From Somalia, one of the most ungrateful immigrants you can imagine. Don't forget the resolution that was passed by the House concerning Rashida Tlaib, who just now said that's an attack on my character. Whereas the people of Israel said the resolution were brutally attacked on October 7, 2023 by Hamas. Whereas Tlaib, within 24 hours of the barbaric attack on Jewish citizens and the State of Israel, the deadliest day for Jews since the Holocaust, defended the brutal rapes, murders, beheadings, and kidnappings by Hamas as, quote, justified resistance, and referred to Israel as the apartheid state. I saw a poll after October 7 about the Muslims in this country and in Europe. A substantial percentage of them supported what Hamas did and felt it was justified. These are people who are living in our country. The resolution talked about her doubling down on the call to violence by describing from the river to the sea, which is exactly in the Hamas charter. She routinely referred to Israel as having committed genocide, called Israel apartheid. By the way, as has the mayor of New York, Zohran Mamdani. Now, only around 3% or so of the country is Muslim, as opposed to, was it 10-15% in France? And when a state rep from Ohio was asked, has the Somali community been a net benefit to the state of Ohio? She refused to answer. What's going on here? How many of them are, by the way, on welfare or engaged in welfare cheat? All right. So, Betsy has raised a very legitimate question. To what degree do the Muslims living here want to truly assimilate? Do they appreciate the separation between church and state? 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
8: Larry, today's program was just incredible. Soundbite after soundbite, just amazing. You asked the question is, will people finally say, we've had enough? We've had enough. And I think the problem is that the people who have had enough have already left California. Anyway, I think things look good. It looks good for November. Anyway, fantastic show. Fantastic show.
9: 888-971-SHE, 888-971-7243. I'm Larry Elder, CLM News Channel. Coming up, we're going to talk about the attack against Secretary of State Marco Rubio from these Democrats and how he handled himself. One of the reasons Donald Trump has chosen the people he's chosen for his cabinet is for their ability to articulate and to defend themselves during these hearings. And Bessette and Mark Wayne Mullen, DHS, have acquitted themselves admirably. We'll talk about that. We're also going to talk about the bombshell article that just now came out in the New York Times. They interviewed several ex-girlfriends of Graham Plattner, the man that the Democrats are running for Senate of Maine. All I can tell you is, when do you think the Democrats are going to dropkick this guy? Now, regarding Betsy's call and the failure of these Muslims to assimilate, to even want to assimilate, Mark, our constant caller and critic of the show, called yesterday, I believe it was, and he accused Donald Trump of being a hater because he kept referring to Obama as Barack Hussein Obama. There's a reason for that. Donald Trump wants people to know that the Iran deal would not have been crafted had Obama not been sympathetic to the Palestinian and the Muslim cause. And it doesn't understand the threat that radical Islam poses to this country. And the second reason is that it was the Obama administration, knowing full well that the Steele dossier was bogus, knew full well that Hillary did that to take attention from her email scandal, knew this. And when President Trump unexpectedly got elected, Obama calls in the same intelligence community and has them give a new assessment. They assessed before that Putin didn't care who won, one way or the other. He wasn't pushing it one way or the other. He assumed Hillary was going to win like everybody else did.

wasn't trying to get him elected. The intelligence community did not believe that at all. And he asked Brennan, come in and issue a brand new intelligence assessment that led to Crossfire Hurricane, which bedeviled Trump 1.0 for almost 3 years. So no, there's no love lost between President Trump and Barack Hussein Obama. We come back. Peggy, Melvin, Jim, Dan all want to weigh in. Do not leave town. 888-971-SAGE. I am Larry Elder.

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4: I'm Sue Guzman. 18 House Republicans joining Democrats to pass an aid package for Ukraine and impose sanctions on Russia. This coming after Ukraine's President Zelensky sent an open letter to Russian President Vladimir Putin asking for a one-on-one meeting to talk peace. President Trump says he supports the idea.
5: I think it would be great if they met. They should get it done.
4: The measure now heads to the Senate, where it faces an uphill battle. China's President Xi Jinping is going to travel to North Korea next week, his first visit in years. The announcement coming a day after North Korea unveiled a new facility to produce nuclear bomb fuels. A federal appeals court will hear arguments today to consider if construction on the president's new White House ballroom can move forward. This is after a lower court ordered that construction on the ballroom stop following a challenge by the National Trust for Historic Preservation. 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
6: A conservative watchdog group is suing California Secretary of State Shirley Weber, claiming the state has nearly 873,000 inactive voter registrations that should have been removed from the voter rolls years ago. The lawsuit filed by Judicial Watch ahead of the primary alleged hundreds of thousands of registrations have remained inactive through multiple federal election cycles, with some dating back more than a decade. Larry Marino on The Answer with breaking news and talk you can trust.
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14: What's the most you ever lost on a coin toss?
15: Larry Elder here, the sage from South Central, the prince of Pico Union, the czar of common sense, the great Eldersky, Don Lorenzo. Welcome to the program. No victocrats allowed because we've got a country to save. So let's get her teed up!
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15: T. 888-971-SAGE. 888-971-7243. I am Larry Elder. We are Salem News Channel. A number of you want to weigh in. Marvin wants to talk about the Democrat Party should be called. I'll let him finish the thought. Dan Omaha wants to talk about mail-in ballots. Melvin San Marcos, Vietnam vet, has a comment about D-Day. Melvin, don't go away. Peggy, see me? She has an interesting comment, observation about the vote count. Peggy, don't go away. Jim Escondido. He lives near the Trump house. Remember the man that was murdered? Jim, don't go away. Kirk in Buena Park wants to talk about Karen Bass and the wonderful job she's doing. That was sarcasm. So Melvin, Dan, Melvin, Peggy... Excuse me, Marvin, Dan, Melvin, Peggy, Jim, Kirk. That's my brother's name. Beautiful name. Do not leave town. I want to talk about a few things. Mention Prison Fellowship and the Angel Tree Camp, and then I'll get to you, okay? So please don't go away. John Bolton, who was President Trump's National Security Advisor during Trump 1.0, became a staunch Trump critic, has now pled guilty to mishandling classified information when he compiled notes for a book that he wrote. On the terms of the deal, which requires approval of the judge, he'll plead guilty to one single count of illegal retention, pay a fine. Fine might be as high as over $1 million, maybe $2 million. He could either face no prison time or 5 years incarcerated. We don't know yet. But remember how he blasted President Trump for allegedly retaining documents illegally, number 62?
20: And so I think a lot of these documents he may have just thought were cool. A lot of them he thought might be souvenirs. A lot of them he thought might be useful to him later. I can't answer the question until I see the document. But well, there are a lot of theories that he could use it as information against his enemies, that he could give it to people in exchange for favors. We don't know, and frankly, I don't think speculating about the reasons is all that helpful. The simple fact he had the documents for any reason or no reason should subject him to prosecution.
17: How do you think this ends for the former president?
20: Well, I think if I were an innocent person, if I were Donald Trump and I were innocent, I'd be saying, I want this insult to my integrity, I use these words loosely, removed as soon as possible. I'm prepared to waive a lot of frivolous procedural motions. I want to go to trial in the next 60 days. I don't want to drag this out. I'm innocent. I can prove it. Let's go. Does anybody think Donald Trump's really going to do that? I hope the Justice Department really does try for a speedy trial. Because, frankly, the sooner it goes to a jury and we find out their answer, whatever that answer is going to be, the better for the country.
15: Well, that hasn't worn well, has it? This man who's now accused Donald Trump, then accused Donald Trump of illegally possessing classified documents, has now pled guilty to illegally having classified documents. Marco Rubio was asked by Democrat Representative Meeks, if Trump knew about the full economic impact on the war against Iran. Number 39.
21: Did you warn President Trump before the war in Iran began that this conflict would drive up costs on gas, food, travel, and shipment?
22: Yeah, I'll warn you right now, I don't do yes or no answers.
21: Yeah, so well, you, well, I only have 5 minutes. I know when senator, you know
22: I
21: about
22: never
21: this
22: did
21: business,
22: yes or no answers.
21: And I know
22: people.
21: You're trying to go out so that you can run out my 5 minutes. That's a simple question.
22: I run out your 5 minutes. You're running out your 5 minutes.
21: Did you?
22: I don't do yes or no questions. You want to ask me a question, I'll answer
21: your
22: question.
21: You answer my question. It's my time. Did you?
22: Did I what?
21: Yes or no. Did you warn President Trump before the Iran war began that this conflict would drive up cost on gas, food, travel, and shipment?
22: The president,
21: yes or no?
22: The president and the full administration was aware that there would be consequences to action, but the consequences of Iran having a nuclear weapon were worse.
21: Did you warn him that launching a war in Iran could result in the regime placing a chokehold on the Strait of Hormuz?
22: All the risk factors were understood, but the most important risk factor was Iran cannot have a nuclear weapon.
21: Did you warn him? If you didn't warn him, say yes. It's simple.
22: Everyone was aware of what Iran
21: did you
22: do
21: warn
22: in
21: him? I'm asking you a second. Did
22: everyone
21: you warn
22: was
21: him?
22: Aware.
21: Don't want to answer that.
22: Iran
21: let me ask you the next question.
22: But the worst.
21: Did you
22: they
21: warn the president that launching U.S. strikes against Iran would result in retaliatory attacks on U.S. allies, partners, and Americans living or working in the Middle East?
22: Everyone understood what Iran would do in response.
21: Did you warn them?
22: We were prepared for any response that they came out with.
21: Okay.
22: We knew it.
21: Just want to make sure.
22: But they can't have a nuclear
21: so
22: weapon.
21: So you're saying you warned them? Did you warn the president that the personal stock purchases and companies profiting from the war that he launched could present a conflict of interest?
22: I'm not aware of the president's stock purchases. I don't deal that, and I don't even know what you're saying is true.
15: You don't think Iran is watching this? This is Marco squaring off against California Democrat Sarah Jacobs, number 23.
23: Mr. Secretary, it seems like you have an issue admitting facts. You can't say that the president lost the 2020 election, just like you won't admit President Trump is losing this reckless war of choice, and just like you couldn't admit that the shoes the president bought you were too big. You clearly don't know what winning means, and not because the facts are unclear to you, it's because telling the truth would cost you your job, and the American people are entitled to a Secretary of State who tells them the truth even when the president doesn't want to hear it, and my constituents, our service members, deserve better. Mr. Chairman, I yield back.
22: I don't know what shoes she's talking about. What is she talking about?
24: Representative Burchett, you're recognized.
25: Thank you, Mr. Chairman. If you'd like to answer any of that.
22: Yeah, I don't know about the shoes. I mean, he gave me some Florsheim shoes. They're actually pretty good. They fit fine. I don't know what she's talking about. And maybe that's what she's referring to.
23: Your shoes look very nice today, Mr. Secretary.
22: Well, how can you see them? They're way down here. We're talking about shoes. Are you guys kidding me? I mean, is this the Foreign Affairs Committee or is this like a circus? What is this?
15: We're talking about shoes? We're not talking about the war, we're talking about shoes. I mean, we're not talking about the war, we're talking about shoes. Are you serious? You want to talk about shoes? This is California Representative Ted Lieu, an avowed Trump hater, number 24.
26: We have not seen the president in 8 days.
1: The American people deserve the truth. I yield back.
22: I don't even know how to respond to that, other than to tell you that it's absurd and ridiculous. And I can't believe we're in a Foreign Affairs Committee meeting in front of the House, an important time in American foreign policy.
1: Just keep lying, Secretary Rubio. Just keep lying.
22: Supposedly someone who thinks he's a medical expert when he's not. The truth of the matter is we had a cognitively impaired president in office a few years ago. That's a cognitively impaired president. But I don't like to talk about that because it weakens America. This president we have, this is a guy that literally doesn't sleep. He works day and night, long hours, every single day. I don't know if you haven't seen him in 8 days. I saw him yesterday. I didn't see him yesterday because I was in Congress the day before. I talked to him at all hours of the day and night. He works inhumane hours. Okay, I've been on foreign trips with the president that he doesn't sleep in the whole flight. And everyone else is sleeping on the plane, and he's, you know, wandering the hallways looking for someone to wake up and talk to that people are. So I don't know what you're referring to, but he has an incredible amount of energy. I'm just telling you, you may not like his policies. You may not like his policies, you may not like the decisions he's made, but I assure you, this is not a president that sleeps or is cognitively impaired in any way, shape, or form, and in fact is incredibly active, much more so in many cases than much younger people that are around him. Those are facts. I see it every day. You're not going to agree because you have another narrative that you want to push, but those are the facts.
15: And this woman screams at Marco Rubio, Congresswoman, and then storms out of the hearing, number 25.
2: Representative's time has expired. Representative Salazar is recognized.
3: Yes. And giving contracts with no transparency is exactly the reason why you shut down USAID. So practice what you preach. I yield my
22: time. Oh, she gets to scream now, too?
3: Chairman, can we take down her words?
4: I'll give you some time. I'll give you some of my time. Let me just...
22: Okay. God, what kind of thing is this? What is this? You get asked questions for 5 minutes and you don't get time to answer? It's not a hearing.
2: I think you said clown
22: show
2: before. Like
22: a dunk tank? What is this?
4: I don't have to tell you. I don't...
22: I've even used their time. How can I answer the question? They don't even give me time. I've had to use their time to answer your questions.
4: Yes.
22: All right, whatever.
4: All right, so I don't need to tell you that in my community, the city that I represent, the city of Miami, you're one of the most illustrious representatives, and that we're very proud of you, not only the Cuban-Americans, but the Hispanic-Americans in my community.
22: Why is she leaving? So I'm going to answer her questions.
4: I will.
22: Oh, she's going. Okay, I got it. Well, thank you for coming.
4: All right, so we're going to talk about. I just want to.
15: Maybe she had to use the restroom. Unbelievable. She's California, by the way. Why are so many of them from California? Ted Lieu, California. We come back. Marvin, Dan, Melvin, Peggy, Jim, and Kirk all want to weigh in. We're also going to talk about the article. Bombshell article in the New York Times about Graham Plattner. That's the man that the Democrats have put up for Senate in Maine. All this and more, 888-971-SAGE. I want every father and grandfather listening to hear this. 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
15: 888-971-FAGE, 888-971-7243. I am Larry Elder. We are still on this channel. Now, kids with a mom or dad in prison can often feel lonely, feel sad, feel disgust, and forgotten. 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Just go to my website, LarryElder.com, make a generous gift to help fund a scholarship sending a child to camp for a full week. The banner at the top says Angel Tree Camp. Or you can phone in your gift, 888-206-2855. That's 888-206-2855. Maybe you've heard my appeals. Maybe you can't spare $200 right now. I get it. That's okay. Any amount, 5, 10, 15, 20, 50, whatever you can give right now will be combined with other listeners' and viewers' gifts. And each time we hit $200, another child's life will be changed. You'll be blessing kids like these who are asked, what's the best part of Angel Tree Camp?
11: Horseback riding ride, balloon animals, and yeah, we go fishing, and then we archery. Go to archery. We need to go BB gun aiming. We go to the animal. It's a little mini zoo that you get to pet chickens and goats. First day, we went swimming, and we had lunch, breakfast, and then dinner.
15: 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That's 888-206-2855. Marvin is in Colorado. Marvin, you're on the Larry Elder Show. Thank you so much for calling.
12: Yes, Jamari. I enjoy watching your show on Salem News Network.
15: Thank you.
12: We shouldn't call them the Democrat Party. We should call them what they really are. And it's the Benedict Arnold Party. They are traitors to this country. People to run on their ticket that hate America. And, you know, we don't have to worry about China or the Soviet Union. The biggest threat to this country is the Democrat Party and the way they act. They want to bring this country down. And if, you know, the black people bring up the racial thing about slavery and everything, you know, if they get their will, the Democrat Party, the whites and the blacks and everybody else in this country will be slaves to the Muslims.
15: Well, Marvin, thank you so much for your call. I do believe that the biggest threat to this country is the American left, the so-called progressives. And we've played that cut from the KGB defector, Yuri Bezmenov, several times. And he said the infiltration has been far more pervasive and effective than we could ever imagine when I was with the KGB. And many of these people now that have been indoctrinated by the colleges and universities are now running newspapers, running corporations. And they don't understand what made the country great. They consider America to be racist and sexist and imperialistic and you name it. And he made that prediction. And now even more people have come off the assembly line in these colleges and have infused American life. I mean, we're at a point now where, what is it, half the people below the age of 40 want a Democrat socialist to be elected president? I'm in L.A. There are 15 members of city council. Zero Republicans. The rest are Democrats, except for the ones that are Democrat socialists, and that's four of them, including one running for mayor. And several more are running. So when the dust settles, it is possible that nearly six members of the 15-member L.A. City Council will be self-described Democrat socialists. One of whom, by the way, of course, is the mayor of the largest city and arguably the most important city in the world, New York City. It is deeply, deeply scary. Thank you so much for the call, Marvin. Dan is in Omaha. Dan, you're on the Larry Elder Show. Thank you for calling.
13: Hello again, old friend, Larry.
15: How are you, Dan?
13: Great, great, great. Hey, we're all having problems with all this mail-in ballot stuff.
15: Mm-hmm.
13: And the first one that I don't like, they talk about ballot harvesting, which is stealing out of a mailbox. That's a federal offense. You got people that shouldn't be on the, you know, that have moved. You know, they just shouldn't even be on there. They're dead. So all they have to do is send the ballots out, registered mail.
15: And claim that they helped the person fill it out, and all they're doing is basically being a donkey to bring the ballot there. It's called ballot harvesting, which is perfectly legal in California. It's ridiculous.
13: Yeah. But like I say, if you send it out as registered mail,
15: mm-hmm.
13: if you're not at home, you have to go to the post office and show your ID. So like I say, when they pull up to the cemetery to start handing out ballots, there won't be anybody there.
15: Well, Dan, thank you very much for the call. And remember, in Wisconsin, normally about 20-25% of those in nursing homes turn in ballots. And in 2020, the number was almost 90%, including people in the memory wing. Didn't know who they were, didn't know where they were. And they interviewed relatives of some of these people in memory wings and said, I have no idea how he's able to fill out this ballot. Now, we don't know who that person filled it out for, but probably not for Donald Trump. More of your calls when we come back. This is not wearing well. Number 61.
14: And Graham Plattner, when asked, when did you first realize that the system is rigged, without hesitation said, when none of the bankers went to jail.

0: And I said to myself, that's my kind of man. Because that is a man who not only has the values, but a man who believes in accountability. And we need a little accountability coming out of Washington right now.
1: Accountability and his values. Big article in the New York Times we're going to talk about later on. I'm telling you, this is apart from the Nazi tattoo, which, by the way, he claimed he didn't realize was a Nazi tattoo, except one of the ex-girlfriends says he bragged about it being a Nazi tattoo. So much for that. And a humble oyster farmer who was working class. Parents were wealthy. He went to two expensive private schools. They bought his home. All this and more, and your calls. I'm Larry Elder.
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3: News. I'm Sue Guzman. 18 House Republicans joining Democrats to pass an aid package for Ukraine and impose sanctions on Russia. This coming after Ukraine's President Zelensky sent an open letter to Russian President Vladimir Putin asking for a one-on-one meeting to talk peace. President Trump says he supports the idea.
4: I think it would be great if they met. They should get it done.
3: The measure now heads to the Senate where it faces an uphill battle. China's President Xi Jinping is going to travel to North Korea next week, his first visit in years. The announcement coming a day after North Korea unveiled a new facility to produce nuclear bomb fuels. A federal appeals court will hear arguments today to consider if construction on the president's new White House ballroom can move forward. This is after a lower court ordered that construction on the ballroom stop following a challenge by the National Trust for Historic Preservation. 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
5: Gas in California is going up yet again. Starting July 1st, the state gas tax is going up by nearly 2 cents per gallon, part of a yearly adjustment to help pay for road repairs. Other changes to California's low carbon fuel standard could also make gas even more expensive. For now, the gas tax will rise to just about 63.5 cents a gallon, which is the highest in the country. Larry Marino on The Answer with breaking news and talk you can trust.
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1: 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Melvin is in San Marcos, California. Melvin, you're on the Larry Elder Show. Thank you so much for calling.
11: Thank you, Mr. Elder, for taking my call.
1: My pleasure.
11: I'm just so proud of my grandson, who's going to be representing the United States Army for the D-Day celebrations for a couple of weeks over in Normandy. And he's a Ranger, Special Forces. And 4 years ago, he was a high school senior. And so I'm just, and they love Donald Trump in the Army. They call him Donnie T. They're proud of America. They've done their part. And I just can't say enough about him and what he's doing, but also about the United States and D-Day and all those guys that died climbing the cliffs there in Normandy.
1: Yeah.
11: God bless them. And also Donald Trump is basically climbing his Normandy cliff
1: mm-hmm.
11: with machine guns pointed at him. And he's my ideal president. I love Donald Trump. He couldn't do more. And by the way, my wife and I have never had it better. All of our the money we have has gone way up. We have more money than we've ever had. That the price during this war, our price for our house has gone up, and we're going to go on a trip, and the price of the hotels is down. And so, praise God for Trump. Everything's going great. I'm a substitute teacher still. I can teach whenever I want. So, I don't know what people are talking about it, but God bless America. God bless the Rangers at Normandy, and God bless Donald Trump.
1: Melvin, before you go, why are they calling him Donnie Key? What does that mean?
11: Donnie Key.
1: Yeah, K-E-Y?
11: No,
1: Key. Oh, Donnie T.
11: Like for Trump.
1: Oh, Donnie T. Okay, I got you. I'm sorry. I thought you said Donnie Key. I said,
11: sorry.
1: No problem. Donnie T, I like that. Melvin, thank you, and God bless your grandson for what he's done for our country, what he's doing for our country. Donnie T. Jim is in Escondido, lives near the so-called Trump House. Jim, you're on the Larry Elder Show. Thank you for calling.
12: Hi, Larry. How you doing?
1: I'm doing great. Thank you for calling.
12: I'm a very close friend of Kerry Sharon and his widow, Maria.
1: Mm-hmm.
12: And we were sadly disappointed yesterday when we went to the court appearance at the Vista Courthouse, where the suspect was going to have his charges elevated to murder. And the subject didn't want to come out of jail. And so they postponed that hearing until tomorrow.
1: Mm-hmm.
12: And so tomorrow morning at the Vista Courthouse, Department 6, at 8:30, that's on 325 South Melrose Drive in Vista, there will be a bunch of patriots there to support Kerry Sharon. I mean, I want to ask everybody to stand together and show support
1: mm-hmm.
12: as she seeks justice for the tragic loss of her husband. And your presence in solidarity can make a meaningful difference during this difficult time.
1: Jim, what do you think his defense is going to be?
12: Well, I already know. He's playing the PTSD card,
1: mm-hmm.
12: as he is a Navy veteran, supposedly. I think he probably already was advised to, just tell them you don't want to go to court mm-hmm. and act nuts. Mm-hmm. And then I don't think they were prepared for what happened, though, yesterday morning. Because after they announced it, and the way they announced it was kind of cold. The bailiff walks out into the hallway and he says, is there anybody from the media here? And, of course, all the media is there.
1: Mm-hmm.
12: And he says, if you're here for the Butler case, it's going to be postponed until Friday because he doesn't feel like coming to court today.
1: Wow. Jim,
12: said, Jim, what about the wife? Are you going to inform the wife, too?
1: I was going to ask you about that. Was the wife home when this happened?
12: Yes.
1: Wow.
12: And I've seen the actual video that the police used from the neighbor's camera. I've got a copy of it. And like I said, I've known Kerry since 2006, and we've become close friends. He was a very philanthropic guy. He didn't have a lot of money, but he worked with the Knights of Columbus, and he cooked for a lot of things wow. like the Special Olympics wow. when we built houses with Habitat for Humanity. He'd never take a penny for it, you know. And in fact, I was talking to his boss there this morning because we're trying to arrange the funeral for him. And
1: well, Jim, I'm going to have to leave it there. I'm not going to be able to make it in the morning, but please call back tomorrow. I know you're going to be there. And report exactly what happened, okay? Thank you so much. Now, ever been in a bad relationship? You know the kind I'm talking about. It just wears you down. 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
1: 888-971-SAGE. 888-971-7243. I am Larry Elder. We are staying on the news channel. Kirk is in Buena Park. Kirk, you're on The Larry Elder Show. Thank you so much for calling.
18: Ah, thank you for the comparison with your brother. Do you know what Kirk means?
1: I don't.
18: It's Scottish for church.
1: Really?
18: Yeah. Anyway, I got a quick point, and then the reason I called is I'm here in L.A. like you are. The channel that broadcasts Salem News Network is not showing anything except commercials. It's been like that since yesterday, so is that something you can look into?
1: I will.
18: The other reason I called is I was turning on, you know, and watching. There's apparently another major drug bust going on in MacArthur Park. The DEA there is there and all that. Karen Bass is not. The county DA is there, not the city DA. The chief of police is not there. He's sending, like, you know, assistant chiefs or whatever you want to call it. So I was just wondering what kind of, if Karen Bass had any kind of a hand in it, because she's running scared that she's got to do something about MacArthur Park.
1: Yeah.
18: And she's trying not to look so quite so inept.
1: Well, maybe that's exactly what's going on. Maybe that Spencer Pratt has put a fire under her, you know what, and made her do something about MacArthur Park. We talked about it yesterday. I don't know whose operation this is, but something is being done and should be done and should have been done a long time ago. Thank you very much for that. I appreciate it. Now, this Plattner guy, Nazi tattoo on his chest, said he didn't know it was a Nazi tattoo. New York Times interviewed several women who've dated him, and one of them said he bragged about it being a Nazi tattoo. So him saying he had no idea until he ran for office that it was a Nazi tattoo turns out to be a lie. Also a lie, he grew up working class. Parents were very wealthy, sent him to two very expensive private schools, and bought his home. And he's an oyster farmer. Turns out the oyster farm sells oysters to his wife, who owns a high-end restaurant. Three women, two on the record, one anonymously, said he, quote, regularly grabbed her by the shoulders and sometimes hard enough to leave marks. On one occasion, yanked her out of a cab by her wrist after an argument when she wanted to stay in the car. During one argument, she recalls, he twisted her arm behind her back, shoved her into a bedroom, and held the door closed on the other side so she couldn't get out, telling her to remain there until she was calm. Another one said he kept an AR lying around the apartment and would sharpen his axe while watching television. Said, if anybody ever broke in here, I would rape them. Not in a sexual way, not in a gay way, he says. I was like, I would rape them to show them that I'm dominant, close quote. Regarding the Nazi tattoo, he referred to it as my Totenkopf, and bragged about it. Woman said it was a lie that he did not know what it was because he would joke about it being a Nazi tattoo. And then there's the Reddit posts that have been deleted. The Maine Monitor, publication in Maine, published all of the things that he said, including that he joined the military in order to kill people, that used a lot of homophobic language, a lot of slurs for gays. Praise the tactics of Hamas that killed Israeli soldiers. Claim that he was sent to Iraq by the vote of the senator from Maine, Susan Collins, when in fact he enlisted after the military had been deployed into Iraq and then re-enlisted and then joined a defense contractor called Blackwater. So virtually everything this man has said about his background turns out to be a big, fat lie. Now, let's again revisit what Elizabeth Warren said about him in April of this year, number 61.
0: And Graham Plattner, when asked, when did you first realize that the system is rigged, without hesitation said, when none of the bankers went to jail.

0: And I said to myself, that's my kind of man. Because that is a man who not only has the values, but a man who believes in accountability. And we need a little accountability coming out of Washington right now.
1: He denigrated rural white voters as stupid or dumb, referred to Israel's war in Gaza as genocide, said he, quote, became a communist, close quote, as he got older, talked about women being so effed up they wind up having sex with someone they didn't mean to. Who says that? Here's what John Fetterman said about Mr. Plattner, number 35.
2: The one thing, good thing you can say about the guy is that he has so many offensive things that it's hard to keep up with it. And now, you know, that American hero that was under fire by the Taliban and calls him a dumb MF-er that doesn't deserve to live. And he described, you know, our army as absolute trash in those kinds of terms. But now here, months ago, he promised everyone, oh, there won't be any more scandals. There's a Nazi tattoo. There won't be anything more. And now here you have now, it has nothing to do about his marriage, you know, but what he decided to do for the last decade, he was on kick. He was on kick. And that was a very specific kind of a website that if anyone could just look up, you can describe that that's a serious issue that has a lot of young people. They have very, very lot of safeguards, and there are people who aren't able to know, you know, what their age are. There's no kinds of verification. So he's been on it for a decade.
1: Bernie Sanders standing by his man, number 49.
3: He's going over the door.
4: 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Any comment on the meeting overall?
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0: Those are bucket list places you've always wanted to visit, right? Jennifer Horn here, and I say, why go to each place separately when we can see all of them on one trip with me, Mike Gallagher, and Scott Jennings.
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5: Don't eat nothing. 888-971-SAGE. 888-971-7243. Larry Elder, Salem News Channel. A left-wing journalist claims that the only experience Secretary of War Pete Hegseth has is being a, quote, talk show host, close quote. Really? Medicaid fraud in Ohio is massive. Secretary of Treasury Scott Bessent squares off with several Democrat lawmakers. DHS Secretary Mark Wayne Mullen confronts a Democrat House member for slandering his word, DHS and ICE agents, all of this and more. But getting back to Mr. Plattner, he also said this, quote, living in white rural America, I'm afraid to tell you they are actually racist and stupid. He used the word retard several times. Referred to cops as, quote, bastards, close quote. And then there are these sexually explicit text messages with several women, up to six or more reported after he got married. His wife discovered them, by the way, and told his campaign about it about a year ago so they would get out in front of the scandal. Now that they've been revealed, she's angry at the staffer to whom she sent them, claiming she thought the staffer was going to keep them confidential. Plattner has now criticized John Fetterman. Not too surprisingly, Mr. Fetterman has a response. Number 34.
6: If, for me, as a Democrat, I'm never going to carry water for a guy that calls, you know, an American hero a dumb MF-er, or someone that, you know, smears Chris Kyle, you know, the American sniper, and claim that he's shooting innocent civilians. You've literally lost count. And he also called rural Americans as racist and stupid. It's countless. It absolutely is. This is a guy that had a problem with me, how I dress, but he seemed to have no problem posing in a towel at a disgusting website that consistently has serious problems about that kinds of depravity.
5: And what does the burn say about this, number 17?
7: I don't know. All I can say is, look, I'm sure he's not a saint. And by the way, let's not forget, he has acknowledged. This guy served four tours of duty in Iraq and Afghanistan. He went through some very bloody and horrible situations. He has acknowledged that he came back with PTSD. He had a share of problems. You know, I just think, and by the way, I've met his wife, Amy, who is a very lovely young woman. She is standing by her husband. And I think it's better for this country that we start focusing on the enormous crises facing working people, a corrupt political system, than spending so much time worrying about, the personal life of an individual.
5: Now, I've never seen Donald Trump's chest, but I dare say if it turns out he has a burning cross in a KKK outfit, would probably be disqualifying. I'm Larry Elder.

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5: News. I'm Ted Lindner. President Trump remaining confident on the conflict with Iran on Thursday, saying the U.S. will come out on top.
6: We're going to win one way or the other. We're going to win on paper, or we're going to win military.
5: These comments follow a rare loss for President Trump in the House after four Republicans crossed party lines joining Democrats in the War Powers Act to limit military action in Iran. And a federal appeals court is going to hear arguments today to consider if construction on the president's new White House ballroom can go forward. This after a lower court ordered that construction on the ballroom stop following a challenge by the National Trust for Historic Preservation. And the Carolina Hurricanes evening up the Stanley Cup Finals after winning Game 2, 4-3 in overtime over the Vegas Golden Knights. Game 3 will now be in Las Vegas, and that will be on Saturday night. 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
7: GKN Aerospace announcing $4 million in community initiatives to support Orange County residents impacted by the recent chemical tank crisis. The environmental scare at the facility in Garden Grove forced more than 50,000 residents to evacuate during Memorial Day weekend. The company announced $3 million would go toward the Orange County United Way's OC Community Resilience Fund. Larry Marino on The Answer with breaking news and talk you can trust.
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19: 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I mean, we are on our flagship station, WMAL, powerhouse of the nation's capital, but today we are live in Long Island, New York. They call it Long Island, not Long Island. I never understood it. We're at Hofstra University, the mighty WHRU. 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Talk radio people from all around the country assembling at Hofstra University for a day-long conference. Happy to be here. Happy to have been invited to be on one of the panels. And thrilled that, you know, it doesn't matter where I am, as long as we're together and we've got a lot to talk about, we're going to have 3 hours of fun. So greetings and good morning. A lot to discuss. Coming up in 30 minutes, Patrice Onwuka, friend of the program and our regular guest on Fridays, talk about economic news, but also she works with Independent Women's Forum, and she is connected to the big story of the day through Independent Women's Forum. We'll get to that in a moment. 7 o'clock hour, we've got Kevin Walling, Democrat strategist, no friend of Graham Plattner either, by the way. He's been highly critical of the would-be Democrat nominee for Senate up in Maine. We'll get his reaction on the latest revelations that we'll get through in just a moment. We'll also speak with Jeremy Thompson, retired sergeant from the Army, talk about the left infiltrating these ICE detention centers as we're seeing in Newark on a regular basis. And then coming up at 8 o'clock, friend of this program, conservative commentator, all-around great gal, Mary Catherine Hamm. Mary Catherine Hamm's going to join us, of course, to give us her observations about politics, as she always does, but also is a bit of a character witness, because it turns out she is very good friends with a young woman named Lindsay Feifeld. In fact, I'm very good friends with a young woman named Lindsay Feifeld. Many people that you hear on this program, if you've been listening for many years, are very good friends with Lindsay Feifeld. Lindsay Feifeld is the centerpiece of the New York Times article that broke yesterday regarding Graham Plattner's abusive, manic, and sociopathic past in relationships that he had with multiple women. Lindsay Feifeld was the most forthcoming of all of them and detailed with hard evidence the kind of abusive and bullying relationship Graham Plattner engaged in with Ms. Feifeld back in the 2013 to 2016 window of time. I tell you about my friendship with Lindsay Feifeld, and not just my friendship with her. Bethany Mandel, who is a regular co-host for a while on this program and a regular guest on this program, also very good friends with Lindsay Feifeld. In fact, listeners on WMAL in Washington, D.C. may remember that about 3 years ago, Lindsay Feifeld was a guest co-host on this very program for multiple episodes of O'Connor and Company. She is a media figure in Washington, D.C., and has worked mostly, mainly, as a social media expert for various organizations and entities, including the Conservative Heritage Foundation, for many years. She's a very good person. But the fact that she's linked with conservatives and Republican causes, in some circles in this town and in the media, that means that she should not be believed. Believe all women unless they're Republican. Believe all women unless they're conservative. You know, it's a hell of a get-out-of-jail-free card for sociopathic harassers like Graham Plattner. Think about it for a minute. You're Graham Plattner, you become a senator, you come into this town. Hell, you can do anything you want to a Republican woman, because if she blows the whistle, well, friends in the media will just jump up and trash her and say she should not be believed, she can't be believed. After all, look who she votes for. If that doesn't sicken you, there's something wrong. Lindsay Feifeld told a story. And by the way, as much as I can tell you outside of the confidence that I have had with my friend, and I have been in her confidence quite a bit during this journey of hers, I can tell you this. The very first thing, and I believe probably the only thing, that Lindsay Feifeld wanted to come forward with and show evidence of is the foundation of the argument against Graham Plattner. Graham Plattner has a Nazi tattoo. Everybody knows that it's a Nazi tattoo. Graham Plattner knew that it was a Nazi tattoo. He had that Nazi tattoo for 20 years. When it was revealed publicly that he had a Nazi tattoo, he claimed ignorance. He claimed he had no idea what had been tattooed on his flesh and what he carried around with him throughout his life for two decades. He claimed incredulously that he was shocked to find out that it was a Nazi tattoo. Lindsay Feifeld knew otherwise. Lindsay Feifeld shared that information, shared her knowledge of the fact that it was a Nazi tattoo. She shared with her friends the fact that he bragged about his Nazi tattoo with her when she was in a relationship with him. I believe, I don't know this for a fact, but I believe that fact, and only that fact, is what drove Lindsay Feifeld to step forward and say he's lying about the tattoo. I've got evidence of the tattoo. Look, here's me texting my friends when he announced his Senate campaign, saying, my God, he's running for Senate and he's got a Nazi tattoo. That was months before Graham Plattner claims he learned he had a Nazi tattoo. His response to that, by the way, as he told Chris Hayes last night, is, well, it's just a lie. We're going to play that for you in just a moment. Also, the fact that they had to put all of their troops together, circle their wagons, and do an emergency pull the ripcord and go on Chris Hayes on MS Now last night, tells you that even though they treat this like a nothing burger, they know this is not a nothing burger. That if it's a nothing burger, they don't drop everything and run to Chris Hayes for a softball interview to try to do damage control. In this article, it is revealed that he knew the tattoo is a Nazi symbol. He referred to it as Mein Totenkampf, And can I just remind you, his Tottenkampf was emblazoned on his flesh over his heart. Odd place for a skull and crossbones Nazi tattoo. The unit picked is the SS Death's Head on purpose. He liked them because they were killers, he said. He joked about it being a Nazi tattoo while they were dating. Three separate exes referred to him as toxic, demeaning, a heavy drinker, and a cheater. New York Times story also was delayed by his lawyers. This story was supposed to drop over a week ago, I can confirm. Lindsay Feifeld revealed that he would physically block her from leaving the room. He would have uncontrollable fits of anger. He would grab her physically and shove her around, twist her arm behind his back, hurting her wrist and leaving marks on her body. Let me just say this. If I learned that a boyfriend of one of my daughters was doing this, there would be major problems. There would probably be police activity. And I don't know any man listening to me right now who doesn't agree with that. People who are writing this off, well, he got physical with her. It's amazing. The man is an abuser, and he abused a woman. And the New York Times calls it, this is problematic behavior. He was also obsessed with rape. All sorts of rape. He kept mentioning rape, which sort of matches the foundation that we have about this guy, the backstory, the Reddit posts about rape, saying that women need to take ownership for their responsibility when they get raped. You know, things like that. Things like that that allow Elizabeth Warren to look at this guy and say, yeah, it's my kind of man. If this were just Lindsay Feifeld's account and the other women in this article's account, if it was just the New York Times article 1 week, less than a week before the primary, you'd be forgiven to say, it's just some sort of hit job. It's just some oppo research. Let me tell you something. I can tell you and verify 1,000% that nothing in this article was politically motivated from a campaign or any political entity. I can also tell you that this article is not a one-off and it is not a standalone. For God's sake, Democrats, those of you who are still in some way sane and rational and have some level of principled values in your lives, we call this a pattern of behavior. How do you not see it? How do you attempt to destroy Brett Kavanaugh's life with one shaky testimony from a woman who couldn't even identify the year that an alleged incident happened or where it happened? But Brett Kavanaugh's life was to be ruined. But here you shrug and say, well, she worked for the Heritage Foundation, so what are you going to do? It's truly disgusting. The attacks on Lindsay Feifeld, the attacks on her because of her politics, the attacks on her because of her employers, like Heritage Foundation, Independent Women's Forum, that's beyond the pale. It is giving permission to anyone in this town who's a Democrat to abuse a conservative woman, abuse a Republican woman. Imagine what Eric Swalwell would do with this information. Or any of his friends. Coming up, we'll play for you what Graham Plattner said on Chris Hayes. And we've got much more to discuss about this, including Mary Catherine Hamm, coming up in our third hour. Keep it here. It's O'Connor and Company. It's going to be a long morning.
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19: It's a funny thing, this article about Graham Platner's behavior toward women that includes allegations of physical assault and intimidation and bullying and abusive behavior. It's funny. There are 11 paragraphs in this article about Lindsay Feifeld, the victim, about Lindsay Feifeld's work history, about the companies that she's worked for and the organizations she's worked for because she's a conservative Republican. Let me tell you something. The average American reading this New York Times article will walk away with more knowledge and understanding of Lindsay Feifeld's work history than they do about Graham Plattner's work history. What do you know about Graham Plattner's past work history? He's an oyster farmer. No, he's not. He's got one client, his mother's restaurant. What did he do before that? He was a Marine. No. What job did he have? What did he do? We've just now learned that he worked for Blackwater. What did he do after combat for 10 years kicking around town in D.C. other than abusing Lindsay Feifeld and many other women in Washington? The New York Times gave us 11 paragraphs on Lindsay Feifeld's work history because she's a conservative. Here's the message to all the young women working in Washington, D.C. If you're a Republican, you're a target now. Because Democrats of all stripe, they've now learned they can pretty much treat you like dirt. And if you come forward, very powerful people in the media, including the New York Times editors, will say, yeah, what are you going to do? She's conservative, right? I mean, she probably asked for it. Crystal Ball. Crystal Ball is a liberal commentator. Well, one of the allegations in this story is Lindsay remarking that Graham Plattner owned an AR-15 and left it lying around unprotected, unsecured, in his apartment on Capitol Hill. Violation of multiple D.C. laws. Last I checked, Democrats love those gun laws. Crystal Ball's reaction was, I thought Republicans liked guns. Here's Graham Plattner and Chris Hayes last night. Again, the main thrust of this is the man is a sociopathic, narcissistic, abusing liar. And the crux of the lies, everything you need to know about this man is all about that Nazi tattoo. He got a Nazi tattoo. He loved his Nazi tattoo. He bragged about his Nazi tattoo. And then he lied about his Nazi tattoo, claiming he didn't know what it was. How does his girlfriend know that it's a Nazi tattoo and he doesn't? You explain that to me. You'll have to explain it to yourself. Here he is trying to explain that to Chris Hayes.
1: I do want to follow up one place on this, and I don't want to get too forensic, but, you know, the Times basically reported that they saw texts of hers, including a text in August, I believe August 3rd of last year. This would be before October of last year, in which she basically said that you had a, quote, Nazi tattoo, and she joked about how she's going to go volunteer for Collins. Now, again, this is a text that got sent, so, like, we can place the time, right? This is in August. How does she know it's a Nazi tattoo in August of last year, and you don't know it's a Nazi tattoo in August of last year?
3: Well, she certainly didn't send that text to me. So whoever she sent it to and was talking to, that's I can't say why, but I will say that I certainly didn't know. And the text messages she's sending to friends who may have recognized it, that's they didn't tell me that. So,
19: did you follow that? He doesn't have an answer. In August, Lindsay Feifeld sent a message to a group text of her friends saying, Graham Plattner's running for Senate. Well, the Nazi tattoo is going to be a problem. Graham Plattner claims he didn't know until October. When asked, well, how did your girlfriend know it was a Nazi tattoo? Well, I don't know. She never texted me about it. What the hell does that mean? So we are to believe that Lindsay Feifeld, a young woman from Alabama working in Washington, D.C. as a staffer, saw her boyfriend with his shirt off and knew immediately that the tattoo was Nazi, and she never said anything to him about it the entire time. And then when he announced he was running for Senate and she shared with her friends that he had a Nazi tattoo and he would call it my Totenkopf, we are to believe that he had no idea. And she is the only person on the planet who recognized that his tattoo was a Nazi tattoo. That's what you're to believe. Go with that. Absolutely go with that. We've got more on this as the morning develops. We've got Kevin Walling in our second hour, Democrat. We'll ask him about it. Mary Catherine Hamm in our third hour. Coming up, Patrice Onwuka, Independent Women's Forum. Lindsay works with Independent Women's Forum. We'll get her reaction next.
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26: 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Breaking news.
5: Voters appear to be split on the two hotel tax measures proposed for Los Angeles. Measure TT is currently falling short of the majority it needs to pass. It would raise the city's tax rate for hotel rooms from 14 to 16% until the end of 2028. After that, it would go back down to 15%. Measure TC, on the other hand, is on track to pass. It would extend the hotel room tax for companies like Airbnb and Expedia. Larry Marino in the Answer Newsroom.
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6: 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The Supreme Court said enough is enough. And in this ruling, the justices raised the bar. They said if you want to challenge a map as discriminatory, you now have to prove actual intent, not just point to statistical disparities.
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19: Friend of the program, Patrice Onwuka, on this Friday, joining us in about a minute. First, though, good morning, Larry O'Connor, Relief Factor Studios. We're in Hofstra University right now in Long Island on location, and we're loving it here. As we head into another weekend, can I ask you to take a moment out of your busy schedule to bless a boy or a girl who's looking at summer without their mom or dad because that parent is in prison? Children of prisoners, through no fault of their own, miss out on so many of the childhood memories that every kid deserves. And many of them get into trouble with the law themselves because they feel angry. They feel isolated. It's that cycle of crime that you read about all the time. And it's, well, it's understandable, isn't it? But you and I, we can break that cycle of crime by sending a child for a life-changing week at Angel Tree Camp. Just go to LarryOShow.com. 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
19: 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All right, let's welcome to the program now, friend of the show, the one and only Patrice Onwuka, Independent Women's Forum. Good morning, Patrice. Good day to you.
12: Hi, good morning, Larry.
19: Well, you gotta say it.
12: Happy Friday. You said it earlier, so I didn't want to do too much.
19: No, it doesn't count unless you say Happy Friday. All right, it's great to have you. Okay. Before we get into we got some unemployment numbers, we got some other sort of jostling around with economic news and concerns about oil and energy. Mm-hmm. Before that, though, I'm sure you've seen the story about Lindsey Feifeld. I know that everybody who works in Washington, D.C., in the political realm or in the media realm, they know Lindsey, maybe they're friends with Lindsey. Independent Women's Forum, the organization you work for, has been raised in this because she's done some work for Independent Women's Forum. And the suggestion is, well, you're a bunch of conservative women, so what? So you can't be trusted for things like this? I'd love for you to respond from your position here.
12: Well, just remind me about the story. I might have missed it, Larry.
19: Oh, I'm so sorry. I apologize, Patrice. This is the Grant Plattner story. Lindsey Feifeld came forward in a New York Times article yesterday to tell her story and her experience about being in an abusive relationship with him. And there are certain people and individuals who are sort of discounting her account because she worked for Heritage Foundation, because she worked for Independent Women's Forum, as if you guys are some sort of, you know, draconian right-wing hatchet shop.
12: Listen, the days of believe all women should apply today. And, you know, if Lindsay and the other women have come forward with horrendous stories, I haven't had a chance to read all of the New York Times article, but I have certainly seen coverage of it. And from what I've heard on television, you know, the coverage of it specifically, some of those allegations are really horrendous. No man should feel like he has the right to put his hands on a woman, jarring her shoulders, putting her in a position where she feels so scared that she can't leave, locks her in an apartment without letting her go. You know, Lindsay, my heart goes out to you, Lindsay. I'm so sorry that you had to experience this. And so many women suffer through abusive relationships, you know, over time, and they never say anything, right? Because maybe out of love, maybe out of fear, or whatever the case is, you kind of move on from it and hope that no one else has to experience what you did, or that you never do yourself, or your daughters never experience that too. Shame on the Democratic Party for knowing that these allegations existed. I don't think these came out of anywhere. And I'm pretty much sure, Larry, that the Democrats are the ones who are pushing forward these stories because they want Grant, they want him out of the race, but they shouldn't have accepted him in the first place, knowing this.
19: Yeah. Patrice, thank you for that. And I'm sorry for throwing the story at you. I assume everyone's as obsessed with this story as I am because I've just been so focused on it. So I truly do respect and appreciate your reaction there in real time. Thank you for that. Listen, I want to get to an article that you wrote, and it's focused there at Independent Women's Forum about a poll, a specific poll about how American families are feeling financially stressed right now. That's not good politically, but beyond politics, it's not good for anyone in this country to feel that level of stress. How bad is it right now?
12: Well, this is Edward Jones teaming up with Gallup, and they launched an inaugural money and meaning fulfillment understanding poll to understand not just whether people are financially stressed, but what does that look like for fulfillment? And when you think about fulfillment, it's both the quality of life right now, but your mobility in the future and your ability to pass on a better financial future for your children. And so you see about a third of Americans who are saying that they're consistently financially stressed, a third. About 16% are totally fine. They feel financially fulfilled. And then I guess about the other half vacillate in between the two places where sometimes you're stressed because an emergency has emerged, a financial emergency, and sometimes you feel calm. And I think it speaks, Larry, not just to the high gas prices right now, which if you've noticed have come down probably 15, 20, over 20 cents in the past week. But generally, I think it's the housing cost. I think it's the fact that a lot of younger people don't feel like they will be able to purchase their own home in the future. It's older people who may feel that, you know, they can't pass on the lifestyle that they've had to their children. And so, you know, while we know that the gas prices will come down once the Strait of Hormuz is fully reopened and this war comes to an end, we still got to deal with some really big affordability issues. And that's some of the work that I do at Independent Women.
19: Yeah. Can you, it's important for people to understand the nature of inflation and the difference between inflation and deflation. In other words, as that inflation number comes down, that doesn't mean the prices come down necessarily, right? I mean, for prices to go down from where they are now, that would be deflation, which is not necessarily a good thing.
12: So let's understand basically what inflation is. Inflation is simply the increase in prices. You're always going to have a level of inflation that's modest, that's moderate. And for decades now, we've had pretty modest inflation, around 2%, sometimes less under the end of the first Trump administration. So you might have felt a 5-cent bump, a 2-cent bump on your apples, for example. Then under the Biden administration, we saw the inflation rate skyrocket 9%. The energy prices were up over 50%. So that's where you're talking about $2 more, $4 more for the prices. Now, we have seen over the past year when President Trump Trump came in, the price, the inflation not rise as fast. That's a good thing. We're talking about going from 4 or 5% inflation rate to 3%, dipping under 3%. That's where prices, the increase every month doesn't feel so jarring, Larry. It's not like I'm paying a dollar more for a bunch of oranges again. So that's the difference. Deflation, we actually did start to see that. And if it's modest, like if you're actually seeing price cuts, and the greatest example I use, you go to the chips aisle and Lay's prints on their packages, new low prices. So you are paying $4 for a bag of Doritos, now you're paying $3.50. That's actually kind of the deflation we don't mind seeing. We don't want widespread deflation where prices drop so dramatically and so fast that signals that the economy is actually not in a good place. That's not what we have seen, and that's not necessarily what we want to see. We do want to see prices come down on energy, and I think we would see probably like a 30-cent drop if the Strait of Hormuz was reopened right away, and slowly but surely 10 cents down, 15 cents down. And that's, I think, a healthy way to look forward to prices falling. But overall, you know, we just want to make sure that people feel more comfortable and keep more of their money. That's what's helpful.
19: Amen. Yeah. And of course, those energy costs linked back to the problems with the global oil market and the Strait of Hormuz. Those energy costs affect everything. Every single good or commodity is going to be linked to gas, because you need gas to transport things back and forth and the supplies and all that jazz. So that's one of the factors that people are looking at to see if the economy is in a good shape leading into the midterm elections. Another is going to be employment. And we didn't get the full monthly job numbers, but we did get these ADP reports. These are based on employment records that ADP, the payroll company, takes account of, right?
12: Yeah, we did. And yesterday we saw that the ADP report was pretty good. I believe it's 100,000, 122 or something like that, thousand jobs.
19: 122,000, it said,
12: Yes. It's a signal that for another month in a row that the economy is adding jobs. And Larry, your listeners or your watchers are smart enough to know we're not just talking about government jobs being created by extra stimulus, stimmy checks. These are private sector jobs. Probably a lot of them in the small business sector, which is the largest employer really across the economy. So when small businesses have the certainty around taxes, thanks to the working families tax cuts, also known as the One Big Beautiful Bill, they can feel like they can hire people. So we're seeing that private sector growth in healthcare, somewhat in retail, and in manufacturing. Those are the key areas where the president has leaned in on tariffs to bring jobs and production back to the United States.
19: And those jobs were stagnant for 4 years under Biden. That's huge. The only growth we saw, well, other than in healthcare, was in government jobs. Real fast, only about a minute left, but end of school excitement for the kids. You did your kindergarten graduation.
12: They're going to
19: do summer camp. What's happening?
12: Larry, I need a vacation from school activities. So the kids will be staying at home with me. I will plan out some activities every week. We'll go down to the Smithsonian. You know, we'll do some. We'll go to the pool. But Larry, I need a rest from all of the school activities.
19: I understand. All right, Patrice. Good luck with all of that. Have a great week. Thank you. We'll talk to you next week. Thanks, Patrice.
12: Sounds good. Take care.
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Every year has a great conference. Looking forward to spending the day here. If you see me driving madly back to Washington, D.C. tomorrow, it's because I don't like to be away from my family. So I'll be heading back there. Be nice to me on I-95. We've got some breaking news. Reporting now, the Senate has passed the $70 billion ICE and Border Patrol bill. This is the reconciliation package that has been on again, off again, on again, off again. Let's just remind everybody the origin story of this ridiculous process that we're having to go through. Democrats shut down the government 3 times in 12 months, unprecedented, gross negligence and abuse of the power of the minority in the Senate. They're in the minority. The American people voted overwhelmingly to put them in the minority. And the minority in the Senate has one little tool at their disposal. It's called the filibuster. It's designed to occasionally be used to stop something atrocious from happening. And the Democrats used it 3 times in 12 months to shut down the government and remove funding from, you know, the military, from TSA agents, from anybody. This last time, it was to shut down the entire Department of Homeland Security. The only way they could get the Department of Homeland Security funded, the Republicans, is to carve out ICE and Border Patrol, fund everything else, and then pass the funding for ICE and Border Patrol through a reconciliation package, which is what they did. Finally, it's taken a couple of months to get that done. $70 billion, they're calling it an immigration enforcement package, to help fund and reinforce the activities to secure our border and to deport criminal illegal immigrants. Now, there was a debate over the so-called weaponization fund. This was a settlement fund. You're going to hear everybody calling it a slush fund and everything. Let's just be clear what this was. President Trump had his privacy and his rights violated by the government, by the IRS. They

0: side of the Constitution, which you could make that argument. You certainly could. You could also make the argument that the Obama administration made multiple settlements with Native American farmers, with Hispanic farmers who claimed that they had been discriminated against by the Department of Agriculture. They set up funds and made settlements for them outside of Congress allocating the funds to it. But I don't remember seeing any hue and cry from anyone in Washington, D.C. when that happened. That's fine. This is how politics is played these days, I suppose. But I just wanted to give you all the details about the so-called slush fund that was unconstitutional before you believed people on other channels telling you otherwise. The final bottom line here is the bill, which will fund ICE and Border Patrol through the rest of the president's term, will now go back to the House for final passage. There will be an 18-hour voting session. We just finished the 18-hour voting session. Only one Republican voted against it. It passed 52-47. That's a big win. That's a big win. Also, by the way, Republicans ultimately approved the bill without actually killing that $1.8 billion fund to compensate people who have been victimized by the federal government. GOP senators, though, who wrote this article as I'm reading it to you? Oh, CNN. I love CNN. Listen to CNN's the way they color this. GOP senators endured hours of painful political votes in which they repeatedly rejected efforts to formally kill the fund. Oh, they endured hours of votes. I don't know what kind of job you have right now, but if you had to sit around for 18 hours and talk about politics and vote yes or no on something and support the president who helped you get elected, would you feel like you were suffering? If you're getting paid, you know, $250,000 a year to do it, and you got treated like, you know, one of 100 very special members of the House of Lords, I think you'd be okay. Only in Washington, D.C., are Senate Republicans said to have endured hours of debates and votes. In the end, the wider funding measure passed with Senator Lisa Murkowski of Alaska, the only Republican who voted against it. Hold on. Lisa Murkowski is a Republican? They're burying the lead here. That's actually inaccurate. That's fake news, CNN. She is famously an independent. She ran as a write-in candidate. She caucuses with the Republicans, but I don't think anybody considers her a Republican. I mean, I guess she could have changed and decided she's a Republican. It's like when Bernie Sanders decides to be a Democrat now and again. When Bernie Sanders is running for president, suddenly he's a Democrat. When he's in the Senate, he's an independent. All right, the bottom line is the funding bill has passed. Now it's time for the House to get it done, and Speaker Johnson always seems to get it done. I have no doubt he will. And all will be right with the world. On to the next big, beautiful bill. This is O'Connor and Company.
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3: This is a Fox News alert. I'm Sue Guzman. The Senate, after an all-night session, passes a $70 billion immigration enforcement bill without limits on the $1.8 billion Trump settlement fund. 18 House Republicans joining Democrats as the House passed an aid package Thursday to Ukraine. Ukraine's President Zelensky calling for a face-to-face meeting with Russian President Vladimir Putin for peace talks to end the war. President Trump says he supports the idea.
4: I think it would be great if they met. They should. Get it done.
3: One person is dead, multiple people injured in a shooting at a home in Birmingham, Alabama. Birmingham police officer Darrell Freeman.
5: Well, we have been told by community members that that location rarely has any incidents. So this is actually shocking to us that something of that nature occurred there. But like I said, we'll continue to investigate and see what transpired in these incidents.
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7: Two lawyers from Southern California have been suspended for 6 months and fined $2,500 stemming from their improper use of AI. A federal appeals court handed out the punishments Wednesday. The two attorneys allegedly used AI to cite non-existent cases to the court, then claimed they didn't know they did it. The Ninth Circuit Court of Appeals said they filed briefs in an immigration case that contained gross misrepresentations. Irene on the Answer Newsroom.
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18: And we're in the Relief Factor Studios, which has been relocated today at Hofstra University, Long Island, New York. The studios at WRHU. It's right there, giant letters right in front of me, WRHU, here on campus at Hofstra University, the student station where the students are all kind of smart alecks, actually. They're New Yorkers. You know how they are. But it's very cool to be here for the Talkers Conference that is occurring right after this program. Thanks for welcoming us here at Hofstra University. Coming up in 30 minutes, Jeremy Thompson running for Congress in that newly drawn 9th Congressional District in Tennessee. He is a retired Army sergeant, and he's got some thoughts about ICE. ICE, by the way, we just reported to you, ends up getting its funding passed through the Senate. Remarkably, not too close, actually. Also coming up in our third hour, Mary Catherine Hamm. Always love Mary Catherine, friend of the program, giving us her political observations. She's also very dear friends with Lindsay Feifeld. Lindsay Feifeld is the sort of centerpiece of this New York Times article. Lindsay Feifeld has, by the way, put out a statement criticizing the New York Times and the way this story has been handled. Want to get into that as well this morning, as I spent quite a bit of time in the first hour. Let's bring in our guest, Kevin Walling. Kevin Walling is a friend and a co-host along with me on Mark Halperin's morning meeting every day at 9 a.m., where we talk about politics from the left and the right perspective in a very respectful and ironic way. Kevin is the left guy. I'm the right guy. Kevin, good morning. Thanks for joining us, my friend.
19: Good morning. I thought you were going to say, speaking of smart Alex, here's Kevin Walling. You know,
18: that would have worked as well.
19: Being on 1,000% Hofstra's campus. Well.
18: Kevin, I opened the program by sort of talking about this story in the Times, and I don't know if I've revealed to you or not. Offline, because I've been held in close confidence. But Lindsay Feifeld, the center of this story, is a very dear friend of mine. We vacationed together. Their tickets are right behind ours at the Navy football games. I mean, I know her. I know her husband. I know their children very well. So it hit home with me when this story came out, partly because I know that the New York Times has downplayed this story. I'd love to get your impression of it, but the New York Times wrote this story in a way that I don't think it would have been in the same manner if this were a Republican politician at the center of it.
19: Yeah, it could be the case. Again, I read the piece. It led with, you know, half the women we talked to had great experiences and half the women we talked to had less than great experiences, pretty much in terms of reading through the tea leaves of the piece itself. I'm not in the business of saying, you know, and I hate when we do this, oh, a Republican would have had it worse or a Democrat would have had it worse. But, it's certainly a little bit of a self-serving piece, certainly for Grant Plattner. He can now say, well, the Times investigated it, and now we can all just move on, which I think he's going to attempt to do. He tried to do that on MS Now last night with Chris Hayes. And I don't think Maine voters are necessarily buying it if you look at the most recent polling.
18: You know, in talking with Lindsay, and she revealed a lot, it takes a lot of courage to come out and say the stuff that she did about this incredibly toxic relationship that she had with Grant Plattner. But the first thing, the very first tipping point had to do with his lies over the Nazi tattoo. She knew full well that this was a Nazi tattoo. I want you to react to this exchange last night with Chris Hayes in that MS Now interview, because this really is, I think, sort of the foundation of the entire argument. Let's go.
20: I do want to follow up one place on this, and I don't want to get too forensic, but, you know, the Times basically reported that they saw texts of hers, including a text in August, I believe August 3rd of last year, this would be before October of last year, in which she basically said that you had a, quote, Nazi tattoo, and she joked about how she's going to go volunteer for Collins. Now, again, this is a text that got sent, so, like, we can place the time, right? This is in August. How does she know it's a Nazi tattoo in August of last year, and you don't know it's a Nazi tattoo in August of last year?
21: Well, she certainly didn't send that text to me. So whoever she sent it to and was talking to, that's I can't say why, but I will say that I certainly didn't know. And the text messages she's sending to friends who may have recognized it, they didn't tell me that. So
18: Kevin, his girlfriend knew that his tattoo is a Nazi tattoo, but he never knew that his Nazi tattoo is a Nazi tattoo. And she's on record now showing text messages in August, and he claims he didn't know until October. So is that going to fly?
19: No, I don't think so. I mean, he knew full well what he was getting. I think wherever he got it in Europe, it's the only country where you can get some kind of Nazi tattoo. And it's disgusting. It's disqualifying. We've talked about this many times on the morning meeting. This should not be a binary choice. Again, especially before the deadline, there's many other good Democrats that can run and take this spot. And again, recent polling, I know one of them's supportive of Susan Collins in terms of the Eternals, internal polling, but he's now neck and neck with Susan Collins. Far far different cry from Sarah Gideon being up 8 points, 9 points last go round, and Susan Collins winning winning by 8 points in the general election. So this guy's just got to go.
18: Well, this primary is this Tuesday. Do you see a scenario where somehow Janet Mills gets momentum over the weekend? She's still on the ballot, and she somehow pulls this thing out, or are you talking about maybe the party elders tapping him on the shoulder between now and July 13th, which I think is the deadline, and saying, yeah, you got to go, and then they just place somebody else in there?
19: Yeah, Janet Mills had a run at this. She's the incumbent, currently serving governor. I think what you saw is Maine voters that are, you know, kind of tired of this 70-year-old set, potentially, and got captured the imagination by this faux populist, you know, oyster farmer. But you got great Democrats like Jared Golden, who's held on to a Trump seat many times. He's in Maine, too, the upper part of the state. He could effectively deliver that populist message, that bipartisan message. He breaks with Democrats all the time. He's a true Mainer. There's others out there as well, because clearly Democrats weren't necessarily fired up about Janet Mills when she was actually running. I don't see that changing necessarily if she becomes a nominee.
18: So if we look at the broad picture of the Senate race, and I know there's still some primaries to go and there's a lot of game to be played between now and November, but Democrats would love to take back the Senate. That means winning four races. Do you think it's possible, especially now that Maine is much more in jeopardy, as you say, sort of neck and neck, and Susan Collins seems to find a way to pull out Maine? What other states are you eyeing right now?
19: Yeah, it's certainly possible. It's a lot more complicated, certainly. You know, a lot of hope is on Maine. Obviously, Susan Collins is in serving currently in the only state that Donald Trump has never won each time he's run for the president.

0: agency. So that's a key indicator that, you know, she's been able to hold on, though, in a lot of close, tough races. But of course, you know, Democrats are hopeful out of Iowa's results this past week that they got their nominee for the Senate and Josh Turek. Polling numbers are good in Alaska. And again, that's that process by which they vote, you know, with ranked voting with Mary Pattola. Yeah. Obviously, North Carolina and Ohio, good polling out of Ohio, 8 points up for Sherrod Brown in that latest Fox News poll. So those are those four seats right there without Maine, but it's certainly much more complicated. Plus, we're also in the defense, states like Michigan, North, New Hampshire, not giving states, certainly, in terms of the lineup for November.
1: How is Michigan sorting out now? I've seen some movement there, and I'm with you. Listen, I can be a craven Republican and want the Democrats to nominate this El-Sayed character and gleefully say, good, now we'll win. But honestly, I don't want him anywhere near the ballot. I think he's an odious individual. Is there movement now in that race? Is he starting to decline a bit, I hope?
0: I think he is, from what I've seen. Again, he's captured that populist streak, but questions about his character, certainly in the crowd that he obviously aligns himself with, questions about his actual own merits when it comes to, is he an actual doctor or not that he's campaigning on?
1: He's a doctor like Jill Biden is a doctor.
0: Ponying himself up, to say nothing to ponying up to anti-Semites and, you know, pro-terrorist individuals. But some polling that I've seen is that Haley Stevens is actually doing much better in that race. She's the kind of Michigan-type candidate, center-left, that is in the mold of, you know, Gary Peters and Debbie Stabenow, and my hopes are. And I'm with you. I hate the fact that Ken Paxton is the nominee in Texas, even though John Cornyn would be much more difficult to beat come November, because it's also an issue of character, because oftentimes these folks are going to win, and I don't want the bad folks on the left or the right serving as one of the 100 senators making decisions for all of us.
1: Well, I think we can both agree that Jasmine Crockett would have been a fine nominee in Texas, but
0: you keep pushing that Jasmine Crockett narrative.
1: I just like to twist the knife a bit. Kevin, real fast, just like 30 seconds, anything to say about Jill Biden's book tour here? I know that you have a fondness for the former first lady.
0: I'm sorry, the producer in your ear just told me we're running real short on time. I wish her very well as the book tour continues around America. And a happy belated birthday.
1: This is the response I've gotten from a lot of Democrats in the last week. You'll be forgiven. All right, well, listen, I'm up in Hofstra. I'm not doing the morning meeting today. You're stuck with Hogan Gidley.
0: I know, we'll miss you, but congratulations on the lineup, too, that you're celebrating with the talkers.
1: Thanks.
0: That's awesome.
1: Appreciate it, Kevin.
0: Proud of you, brother. Weekend.
1: Kevin Walling, boys and girls. Kevin Walling. Coming up, Nancy Pelosi melts down before your very eyes. And it's not because someone threw water on her. We'll show you.
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1: Hofstra University is lovely, by the way, if you're thinking about a, you know, I mean, obviously I'm partial to Hillsdale and the United States Naval Academy. But you've got Hofstra is a nice option. It's New York, but it's not New York. There are a few too many kids from New Jersey here, but you can get through that. You can get past it. You might want to take a look at it. We're thrilled to be at Hofstra University in the studios of WRHU. Full TV and radio production studios here, too. So if you have a child who wants to go into the media, they can look at Hofstra University. Then they can join the National Journalism Center through Young America's Foundation, get some internships and right-of-center media companies in Washington. I'm on the board there. I'll help them out so they'll get the best of both worlds. I'm Larry O'Connor. Good morning. It's O'Connor and Company. In a moment, Nancy Pelosi melts down before your very eyes. She's going out with a bang, our gal, Nan. We're going to play you an amazing interaction she had with that reporter from Mike Lindell TV, where I think you can get a pillow and a discount or something. But first, before we show you that, we are heading into another weekend here on this Friday, and I want to ask you to take a moment, please, out of your busy schedule to bless a boy or a girl who is looking at summer without a mom or dad because their parent is in prison. Just imagine that. Imagine how joyful you were when school was almost out and it was time for summer and all the great things, and then knowing the setbacks you have, knowing the obstacles that have been put in your way because your dad's behind bars. Through no fault of their own, they're going to miss out on so many childhood memories and experiences that every kid really does deserve. And let's face it, a lot of these kids get into trouble. they get into trouble because they're surrounded by gangs and drugs and just all of the worst possible elements. And you and I, right now, we can do something about it. We can break that cycle of crime by sending a child for a life-changing week at Angel Tree Camp. 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
1: 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Thank you for that. And thank you on behalf of all of us here at O'Connor & Company. Our entire team is so committed to this, and we're just thrilled that you've been so generous so far. All right, so Nancy Pelosi, walking from point A to point B, clickety-clackety on the marble floors there in the Capitol, and here comes the reporter who loves throwing questions at these politicians for Lindell TV, Mike Lindell's thing. Here, let's just enjoy this.
13: Last time I asked you about January 6th, why you turned the National Guard away on January 6th, you told me to shut up and that I was repeating Republican talking.
14: You're not going to shut up again because you're speaking lies. And
13: but you're right here. You're right here on record saying,
14: no,
13: I'll admit it.
14: No, I did not admit it. The president never sent, would agree to send the National Guard. Don't waste your time or mine on you.
13: Why was your daughter filming you on January 6th?
14: Why don't you get away?
13: These are just questions the American people want answers to.
14: Now, you know what? I don't even think you're a real journalist. You work for Mike the Pillow Man?
13: Actually, I do, and we're very proud.
14: I don't consider that journalism. Mike the Pillow Man, that's not journalism. I don't have any reason to talk to you.
13: I'd love to give you a free pillow.
14: I want you to record this. I want people to know that you're not a real journalist. You work for Mike the Pillow Man, and all you do is spout untruths. Okay. Get away from me.
13: You can insult me all you
14: get
13: want.
14: Get away from me.
15: Thank you, guys.
13: Thank you, Congresswoman. We'll give you a my pillow so you can have a nice sleep tonight, okay?
1: I mean, come on. 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It's fantastic. I don't know who Iron Man's going to be. 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
17: The answer. Breaking news.
18: The L.A. Police Department may have had its own law enforcement gang. An LAPD internal affairs report says a specialized police unit in the San Fernando Valley operated like a law enforcement gang and had a rampant culture of misconduct. The unit is responsible for cracking down on street gangs. report claims the officers in 2023 were accused of making dozens of improper traffic stops. Larry Marino on The Answer with breaking news and talk you can trust.
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1: Honestly, we might just have to play that Nancy Pelosi video and audio over and over again every segment for the rest of the program. My life has been altered forever because of it. Do we have our guest, ladies and gentlemen? Are we connected? Fantastic. Jeremy Thompson. Jeremy Thompson is a retired sergeant first class from the United States Army. He is now the executive director of the Special Operations Association of America, advocating for veterans and military readiness and national security. He got an incredible track record, incredible background.

0: I'm only worried now that he's thinking of sullying that great reputation and that sterling CV and resume by running for Congress. Not sure. Not sure why Mr. Thompson would want to go from such noble service and duty to join the House of Representatives. But we'll ask him about that. By the way, very cool, and do just let me know when we've got him. Mr. Thompson is running for Tennessee's 9th Congressional District. Now, up until about a minute and a half ago, that was the racially gerrymandered, unconstitutional congressional district that had been, we were told, a minority-majority district, a black district, represented by Steve Cohen, the whitest man in Congress. And then, when told that there would be new district lines and he would have to take his record and his achievements to the voters again to get reelected, Steve Cohen said, well, forget that. I'm not interested. So up steps Jeremy Thompson for that nomination, and he's running. And Jeremy, thanks for joining us. Great to meet you, sir.
1: Good morning. Thanks for having me.
0: Well, I mean, I was just saying, you're a retired Sergeant First Class from the Army. You're now Executive Director of the Special Operations Association of America. Why would you sully that sterling reputation by joining Congress?
1: Yeah, I get that question every day. I have seen a weaponization of all of our government institutions over the last 12 to 15 years under what I define as the wrong leadership for our country. I think we're in a recovery process. I think Donald Trump is leading that effort, and he's getting met with resistance that's not warranted, in my opinion. But we've got to do something different than we've seen over the last 15 years to get this country back on track, and I want to participate in that piece of it.
0: Well, I got to ask you, given your experience and serving our nation overseas in various dicey situations, when you see the tactics that are being employed on American streets right now by these anti-ICE, well, they call themselves protesters, but it always seems to turn violent and turns into a riot, what you're seeing up in New Jersey in front of a federal ICE detainment center, and you've got members of Congress joining these people. How do you react to that as a veteran of our military?
1: So I believe this is a major ideological shift over the last 15 years. Like I said, I think it started under President Obama, unfortunately. I think he lifted the restrictions that we had ideological to hold ourselves accountable and behave appropriately and to show love and respect for our military and law enforcement institutions across the country. We cannot continue to elect activists into our United States Congress. There's 435 seats in Congress. They're all critically important to the safety and security and prosperity of this nation, and we're getting it wrong. We're sending the wrong people to Congress. We're sending the wrong message from D.C. down to the streets. I've told legislators many times, if you're fighting in the halls of Congress, people are fighting in the streets. It's the wrong example. It's the wrong message. So if anything, I'd say we're getting the messaging wrong.
0: It seems to me, though, Democrats, the fact that they're participating in these activities out in front of the detainment center in Newark, it suggests to me that obviously they see political benefit from this chaos. It's almost like, as ugly as these demonstrations are, as ugly as it is when it gets violent, they get some sort of payoff from it. If there's chaos in the streets, that means voters are angry, they're upset, and so they're going to support Democrats, I suppose, is the calculation. That's, I don't know, it's pretty destructive ideology.
1: Yeah, I think it's an algebraic equation that they've done a pretty good job figuring out a good answer for. But they think if they show out on national TV and they create charades, that it monetizes their way forward, which is a very real thing. And not only that, it creates energy around the movement. And unfortunately, again, the ideological infiltration over the last 15 years, arguably the last 40 years, has shifted to where we don't bring common sense, decency, and respect to our institutions. There are people out there that largely believe they should be governed by activism and misbehavior. And I don't understand it, but I think we have a responsibility to get out in front of it.
0: Jeremy Thompson is retired U.S. Army Sergeant First Class and now is the Executive Director of the Special Operations Association of America, where you advocate for veterans, but also national security issues in general. I'd love for you to sort of reflect on the state of the military right now and what they're engaged in, because you've got this remarkable blockade that's pretty much involving the Navy and the Marines for the most part. But then you've also got potentially activity coming down to Cuba right now. And then, of course, there's always a threat from China. Are you concerned about our readiness? And what do you think the morale is like right now in the military?
1: I saw morale go to an all-time low over my 22-year career under the failed leadership of the Democrat Party, both Obama and Biden. And what I'm seeing is an increase in morale, an increase in a want to serve, which I'm super excited about. Pete Hegseth is absolutely wrapping his heart and mind around this entire rebuilding of our ideological warfare within the military. We're getting the right people back in place. So, yeah, I don't have huge concerns. We're the largest superpower on the planet. We're a very strong nation, and we're going to continue to grow that and build it. As it pertains to Cuba and South America, we are having infiltrated shifts in the intelligence apparatus of our adversaries. But one of the biggest things on my mind is that the American culture has shifted into a position where we don't believe we have enemies anymore. I think that was the message sent by President Obama, President Biden, is that we don't have enemies. We can make friends with everyone. We can pay them off if we have a disagreement or if we have a rub. And that's just not true. We have to hold our enemies and allies accountable. And I think that's what President Trump has done. He surrounded himself with a brilliant set of minds in the national security apparatus. And they are systematically chiseling this thing away, all the way from what's going on in the Middle East, what's going on in Europe and South America. It's a multifaceted approach that they have a high responsibility for, and I think they're doing it with some level of precision that we haven't seen in quite some time.
0: Jeremy Thompson, when you go talk to voters now in the newly drawn 9th Congressional District, what are their big concerns right now when they look at the state of affairs in Tennessee and when they look for solutions from Washington?
1: So the biggest thing all of us are hearing is affordability. When you go to the gas pumps, you're paying over $5 a gallon in a lot of cases. You're paying an extraordinarily amount of money for just simple groceries. And, you know, my family feels that as well, and I've said that already on national TV. We cannot continue to have these high prices. However, I do believe it's a temporary discomfort for a long-term result. I said the other day that we can't be focused on the next 200 days. We have to focus on the next 200 years because we've really set our country back under some really boneheaded policies over the last 10 to 15 years. And we're in a recovery session. I think Benjamin Franklin said that if you would trade liberty for security, you don't deserve either. So people have to reflect on that and understand the times that we're in and what created them. What created them were weak democratic policies, and we have to give this president and his administration some grace to get through this rough period. It's going to cost some money. It's going to cause a little inflation, but I think it'll all be brought back to balance here very shortly. But that's not going to help us moving into the midterms if people don't understand it appropriately. We have to get that conversation out there and motivate the Republican conservative base, because they tend not to get excited about voting unless they've lost an election. We don't need to lose an election to get excited about elections. We have to motivate people to get out and vote. And turning out 30% or less across the country is not going to get the job done.
0: Well said. Jeremy Thompson, thanks for joining us. Good luck with the race. Keep us updated.
1: Hey, thank you for having me. I appreciate you.
0: You bet. It's my pleasure. In a moment, we're going to get into a little bit more out of the Graham Plattner story. And Lindsay Feifeld, the young woman who is sort of the center of the New York Times article that, again, full disclosure, is a friend of mine that I've spent a lot of time with over the years. I know her well. I know her husband. I know her family. They're attacking her. She's guilty of being a conservative. Well, she had a statement that she put out And I want to share that with you. That's coming up in just a moment. But while we watch this whole story play out with Graham Plattner and the primary that's coming up this Tuesday and whether Mainers are going to, you know, do a U-turn based on what the polls show right now and decide to vote for Janet Mills, even though she suspended her campaign, which would be remarkable. I don't think it's going to happen. But Fox News sent up a man on the street to try to ask, hey, guys, what do you think of this Graham Plattner dude? Because you see, a lot of times the polls don't reflect what normal people think. Have you ever noticed that? When you see a poll, it's like, who are they talking to? So Fox News goes out with their microphone, with their camera, and just finds the regular Mainers and asks them about Graham Plattner. Let's take a look at this here real fast and listen to what they had to say, if you don't mind.
2: Senate elections Tuesday. Mm-hmm. Who are you voting for?
3: Janet Mills.
4: Susan Collins.
5: I will not be voting for Susan Collins.
6: Plattner.
7: Well, I'm not sure.
2: Would you consider voting for Plattner?
8: No. N-O.
2: What's your opinion of him?
9: I don't trust him.
10: That's the only Nazi the Democrats are okay with.
11: A sexist and a racist.
12: He's reasonable.
13: He's more of a down-to-earth Mainer.
14: I feel like he's one of us.
2: He's got a Nazi tattoo, says he's a communist,
14: right.
2: Involved in a sexting scandal.
14: Right.
2: You do all that?
14: No, I do none of that.
2: Did you know Graham Plattner has a tattoo?
15: I know he has lots of tattoos.
16: Love a king with tattoos.
17: I do like tattoos.
2: Do you like Nazi tattoos?
18: No.
2: He has a Nazi tattoo.
17: What? Where?
2: On his nipple.
17: No.
16: Oh.
19: I don't think Graham Plattner is a fascist.
2: But he has a Nazi tattoo.
19: He does, yeah.
20: Ba-ba-ba-ba-ba. And, oh yes, the Hitler dog thing. Okay, the dog thing is bull. Great, I thought so.
2: Involved in a sexting scandal. He sent nudes. He was sexting dozens of women while he's married. Is that good judgment?
21: I think that's being a human being.
22: Maybe their sex life at home isn't good enough.
17: No, it's not good judgment.
23: If my husband did that, he would no longer be my husband.
24: I wouldn't be put in that situation.
25: For me and Gilmore, we wouldn't do that.
2: He also said people from Maine are dumb mother effers. You guys dumb mother effers?
16: Dumb mother f***ers. Hell no.
23: He is. So he's a Maine. Okay.
22: We have a bunch of ignorant.
0: So this is revealing, and this is Jesse Waters and the way he puts these together, which he used to do for O'Reilly, if I remember right. Here's the thing. It's actually probably a reflection of exactly how the electorate is. But if you notice something, other than the one dude with the Karl Marx beard, all of the men are outraged by this guy. It was the women who were like, oh, well, I think he's one of us. One of us? One of... How many Nazi tattoos do you have, lady? More to come. It's O'Connor and Company.
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8: 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We never miss a thing. 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
0: It appears as though Lindsay Feifeld, the young woman who stepped forward and spoke to the New York Times about her toxic relationship with Grant Plattner, where he was a narcissistic, abusive sociopath, she should have never spoken out because she's a conservative Republican. That's the message I'm getting from a lot of people who are trying to equivocate this thing, saying, well, you know, it's not really that big a deal. And after all, she worked for the Heritage Foundation. After all, she worked for Independent Women's Forum. She worked. Oh, here's what a crazy right-wing MAGA queen Lindsay Feifeld is. She worked for a little while on Nikki Haley's campaign in the 2024 primaries. Yes, that's your MAGA queen, Lindsay Feifeld. Don't get me wrong. She's not hostile to President Trump. She's just a good girl from Alabama, came to D.C., and is incredibly talented when it comes to social media strategy and social media work. And I assure you, I promise you, having spoken, and full disclosure, I'm friends with Lindsay. We have known each other for, good Lord, 15 years. I socialized with her. My family went on a vacation with her family, okay? We know each other very well. She has spent time at my home over the weekends with her family. She is not looking for publicity. She is not looking for attention. She did not come into this with any sort of political agenda to try to help Susan Collins win an election. She came forward, first of all, because she had evidence to prove that Grant Plattner was lying about the Nazi tattoo. And his only response to that was, well, I guess she knew, but I didn't. That's the answer. That his girlfriend knew that his tattoo was a Nazi tattoo, but he was clueless about it. And they never spoke about it, apparently. Okay. She came forward with that evidence, and through additional conversations with the New York Times reporters, well, you know what? I'm going to read Lindsay's statement so you can see exactly what's going on here, because she's being lied about. And she knew this was possibly going to happen. And let me tell you something. There were a lot of friends of hers who knew that she was talking to the New York Times who said, why are you talking to the New York Times? Don't talk to the New York Times. You know the media. You know what they will do. But she had a trust level with these reporters. And I trust her judgment on that. And, well, here's what her statement is, if anyone has questions. She put this statement out at 4 o'clock this morning. My hunch is she was up all night after the

0: but of course he knew it was me. What's ironic is I absolutely never would have shared my story if he hadn't been relentlessly attacking my character behind the scenes for months once the tattoo story came out. I tried to signal that I wasn't the source and stayed completely silent about him on social media, even as most of my friends posted regularly what a bad person he is. But then in April, the New York Times came to me. Let me repeat that. The New York Times came to her. She did not seek out the New York Times. I asked how they got my number. I said I was not interested in sharing my story. They said, wait, there are other women. Women terrified to tell their stories. And you need to band together. We will help you. We will protect you. Men can't keep getting away with this. That's what the New York Times reporters told her. Hours before their first call to me, I saw Eric Swalwell's nameplate get removed from his office door in Cannon. It felt like fate. I welcomed the two journalists into my home days later, nervous and overwhelmed. Justin Fairfax had just murdered his wife and himself the previous day, and even conservative pundits were conjecturing that if only those women hadn't accused him of abuse, this never would have happened. But I told them my story. I let them take pictures of my diary pages. I sent them screenshots of messages and gave them phone numbers and contacts. It was excruciating. I was surprised by what details I remembered, and as I poured through old messages, I was horrified by how much I had forgotten. I explained very clearly that, like many women abused by their partners, I had not told anyone about his violence at the time. I had covered for and defended it. I accepted his earnest apologies. They said that's fine because the diary entries on and my on-the-record story was enough. What happened next? What happened next was the New York Times sabotaging their own story. We'll get to those details a little bit later. We're going to talk to Mary Catherine Hamm, Lindsay Feifeld's friend, who is plugged in on this as well. And we're going to talk about how these reporters who won the earnest trust of Lindsay Feifeld to tell her story then participated in undermining their own reporting, either stepping aside and letting editors do it, or sabotaging it themselves. Either way, there is a lot more to this story, and as Breitbart always used to say, every story is a media story. We'll get into all of that coming up in just a moment. I want to tell you about George, though. George, you've heard me talk about George. 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
1: News. I'm CJ Pop. The Votorama in the Senate now complete, lasting about 17 hours, ending just before 5 a.m. Eastern.
2: On this vote, the yeas are 52, the nays are 47. This bill, as amended, is passed.
1: Republican senators greenlight $70 billion to fund President Trump's immigration enforcement agencies, including ICE and CBP, for 3 years through the end of his second term. Nothing about the president's ballroom made it through. The bill goes to the House, which is not in session today. President Trump still pushing for peace with Iran.
3: Main part of the deal is that they can't have a nuclear weapon.
1: Now, the president hits the road today, traveling to Chippewa County, Wisconsin, speaking to farmers, touting the savings for them and the one big, beautiful bill. Maine's primary is Tuesday. Embattled Democratic Senate candidate Graham Plattner campaigns today with Senator Bernie Sanders and Representatives Alexandria Ocasio-Cortez and Ro Khanna. 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
0: 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Breaking news.
4: Former California Governor Gray Davis is reacting to the potential lineup for governor.
5: California's 37th governor says the scandal surrounding Eric Swalwell forcing him to drop out of the race gave a big advantage to Democrat Javier Becerra.
6: He's kind of tried and true experience, and I think he inherited not only most of, but almost all of Swalwell's support.
5: He says Becerra now heads into the general election as a strong candidate against Republican Steve Hilton.
4: That's John Fink, Larry Marino in the Answer Newsroom.
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16: Good morning from the Relief Factor Studios on our flagship station in Washington, D.C., WMAL, and of course now coast to coast. It's O'Connor and Company. Good morning. I'm Larry O'Connor, and we're actually on location today at Hofstra University in the studios of WRHU. That's Radio Hofstra University. It's a good radio station. And they got a fully functioning radio. There's like four studios here. They got a TV studio. It's impressive. It's impressive. It's the nicest studio I've ever been in, okay? I'm going to say it. But it's great to be here at Hofstra, where we're going to have a talkers conference a little later today, where a bunch of people in talk radio get together and talk about talk radio. There's a lot of talking going on. I might have a bourbon. I might have a bourbon like in 10 minutes. Thanks for tuning in. We're obviously focusing quite a bit on the revelations in the New York Times yesterday, the Graham Plattner story. And as I keep reminding you, for full disclosure purposes, I'm very good friends with the centerpiece of this story, Lindsay Feifeld. And it's bizarre. It's a bizarre to see someone you care about so dearly expose themselves in such a courageous way and reveal things that no one wants to say publicly about their past love life. God knows. She is happily married to a great husband right now with two great children, and we are proud to have a lot of great times with their families together. Our families love their family. Their family loves our family. This is an important story, though, and I was just reading her statement that she put out on X, and I just want to finish it up because now it's all about the New York Times. This is a media story. As Andrew Breitbart said, every story is a media story. Weeks dragged on. They kept coming back to us saying the editors needed more. I needed to go on the record. We need more screenshots. I met every benchmark they set, eager to provide more sources or evidence as needed. After the story went up, I began to ask them, wait, where are the stories from the other women? Where are the accusations of sexual assault? Why am I the focus? Why are there 11 paragraphs dedicated to detailing my work history more than has been published about Graham's? Why does it say nobody could corroborate when I offered them sources that could corroborate? Why did they include an out-of-context quote from a friend joking, do not call Graham, after I called off my wedding because she knew I would never? Where are the screenshots they said they would use, or the mention that I'd supported local Democrats and that most of my family and husband are liberal? It's true, her husband is liberal. It's a problem, but we get over it. The editors said it was too much, they explained. I want to bring in our friend of this program, conservative commentator and superstar, and also, by the way, a very dear friend of Lindsay Feifeld, Mary Catherine Hamm, to talk about To talk about all of this, Mary Catherine, good morning. Thanks for joining us.
17: Hey, how you doing, Larry?
16: I'm all right. I'm a little reeling. I'm proud of Lindsay. I am just overwhelmed by her courage. I know what she went through to do this, but at the same time, I am spitting mad at how this story is getting rolled out. And I'm spitting mad at Democrats who are reacting, saying, well, after all, she worked at Heritage Foundation. As if, what is that, like a free pass now to abuse and assault a woman? You can say, well, you know, she's Heritage. Go ahead, Mary Catherine. I'm sorry.
17: If you follow it to its logical conclusion, it posits that that Graham Platner could spend 10 years dating around D.C. and treating people this way, and as long as they're Republicans, it doesn't matter. And I don't think that
16: that's
17: that is
16: exactly
17: the
16: bar. Yes,
17: right?
16: Thank you.
17: Like just
16: thank
17: pick
16: you.
17: Republican women, and that's A-OK. Look, I want to be fair about allegations, right? I've tried to do this responsibly over the years and say, okay, well, let's examine this, right? And the way I did that during the Me Too era was I had four requirements for a credible accusation: a named source, physical evidence that these people were in the same place at the same time at the time of these events, contemporaneous reports, not necessarily to police, to friends, diaries, what have you, and a modus operandi, right? If you put those four things together, I'm like, okay, that seems reasonable. Christine Blasey Ford had one of those, which was her name on the record.
16: Yeah.
17: Lindsay's has three. And if you listen to her account of what the New York Times had, the MO is only missing because they left it out.
16: Yeah.
17: Because
16: imagine that.
17: I think there are other stories that back this up. And it is actually pretty jarring to see people just flippantly dismiss what is clearly physical abuse allegations. Like, this is,
16: yeah,
17: it's they don't care. They don't care as long as they've got their guy.
16: That's right. And his denials and his, first of all, can we say pattern of behavior? Can we look back now? How much more do we need to add to this pile? And none of it contradicts itself. It all fits together. What you're hearing from Lindsay and her contemporaneous notes in her diary and text messages to friends like you match perfectly with the psychopath we see in the Reddit comments. And you cannot dismiss this anymore.
17: No, I mean, some of them will try, and I don't understand why. It's not, look, you can have a really deeply flawed candidate if he brings a lot of other crazy good stuff to the table. What is Graham Platner bringing to the table other than being a socialist, which, and possibly, you know, like an affinity for Nazi paraphernalia, right? Which might be a feature, not a bug at this point on the left side of that party. That's what he brings to the table. Like, they have, the other thing about this is interesting that Lindsay, who is a good friend of mine, and I was talking to her behind the scenes while this was happening and concerned that exactly what she says happened would happen.
16: Yeah.
17: A lot of people are like, this is a political hit. Well, if it's a political hit, it's not last minute. They've got a month to jettison this guy and go with Janet Mills, a semi-normie Democratic governor. Okay, so if it were a political hit, wouldn't she just do it in October? Like, what?
16: That's right. That's right. Or Frank, and you're right, if it were a political hit, and by the way, if it was just a character assassination hit or something, let me tell you something. Lindsay has been torn about this, and I don't think I'm revealing anything that shouldn't be revealed. She's been torn about what to do and what to say and what to come forward with for months. If she just had it out for this guy and wanted to, she could have. She's got a huge platform. She's got a huge Instagram account. She is an influencer in her own right. She could have done all of this 6 months ago and knocked him out of the primary if that was her goal.
17: Well, and she was trying to do what was responsible and what was right for her family and what was the right way to be seen as credible, which is be vetted by the New York Times, which, by the way, it's funny that Lindsay's getting more vetting than Graham Platner did before he ran for Senate.
16: Right. That's such a great point that she made. Yes.
17: I am guilty, by the way, of when she came to me with the first New York Times story on him when they were like, Oyster Man decides to maybe run for Senate. And I was like, oh, Lindsay, because I knew this guy's name. Like, that's how bad an ex he was. You know your friend's ex is bad when you know his full name 10 years after they dated.
16: Yes.
17: And I was like, oh, no. And then I said, oh, don't worry. This isn't going to be a thing. Oops. I was incorrect. And I do think, having read the story when it came out, I was like, they hung her out to dry. They did. Like, they were telling her and encouraging her based on, okay, there's a lot of women. There's solidarity. And then this, they make her the star, and they don't just make her the star. They bury her very serious allegations way down in the story. But I do think that he's dead to rights on the tattoo at this point. Like when Hayes is asking you, hey, go ahead.
16: You're right. I keep coming back to the tattoo because I think that was the origin story of Lindsay's participation ultimately in this. In fact, I'm guessing, were you on the infamous group text? I had heard about this group text a couple of months ago from Bethany Mandel, I think, where she said the second this was announced, Lindsay texted the group text of the, you know, these conservative, you know, girls like Mary Catherine. Girl, can I call you a girl, Mary Catherine? And she said, well, this is going to be, the Nazi tattoo is going to be a problem. And everybody on the group text said, what? What are you talking about? She knew that. She said that to you on the record in August. And then Plattner claimed months later that he had just learned about it.
17: Yes, his theory of the case is that Lindsay always knew it was Tottenkopf, his girlfriend from 20 years ago, and kept it from him so that what? She could strategically drop it should someday he run for Senate?
16: Right.
17: And look,
16: she sees her boyfriend with his shirt off, recognizes immediately that his tattoo is a Nazi symbol, and never talks about it, never mentions it, never says anything about it, but then uses it against him when he decides to run for Senate.
17: Yes, and he had no knowledge of this. I mean, it's just,
16: and he never
17: beyond
16: knew it.
17: Belief.
16: Yes.
17: And if you have a friendly interviewer asking you that question, and you can't answer it well, which he can't because there's not a good answer, that's trouble. That's trouble. And I do. Yeah. It's so odd to me to see all these people, and perhaps it's just like ignorance and bigotry about working class people. People saying that it's like no big deal to have a white supremacist Nazi tattoo. Like, do you know how the white power people identify each other? It's via tattoos. That's a thing that they do. And I defy all of you to say you'd have like a babysitter or a friend whose Tottenkopf tattoo. You'd be like, I don't need an explanation for that. I think you do. I think you do.
16: You do. You know, can you hang around for one? But I mean, this is obviously a huge show, but I would love to get your sort of overall view of where we are politically right now in this election. And it's going to be a crazy ride. And this is all part of that story, too. Do you mind one more segment with us?
17: Yeah, no problem.
16: All right, good. If you said no, we would have kept you anyway. And I would have done the little hand puppet thing where I said, this is Mary Catherine Hamm, and I'm going to speak on your behalf. All right, Mary Catherine Hamm continues with us. I want to talk about where we are politically right now, what these midterms look like, and how low the Democrats apparently are willing to stoop now to try to win the Senate. Because, I guess, because of Trump, I suppose. We'll see. We'll get into a little bit more with Mary Catherine Hamm coming up here on O'Connor and Company. Keep it here, please.
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16: He said this a lot. If anybody ever broke in here, I would rape them, she recalled, saying that he added that it would not be in a sexual way, not in a gay way. He was like, I would rape them to show them I'm dominant, she said. Asked about those remarks, a Plattner campaign official did not dispute them. We continue with Mary Catherine Hamm, a political commentator, author, podcaster of the Getting Hammered and Normally podcast, also a contributor at Outkick. Your friend Lindsay Feifeld, I was quoting her there in the New York Times article. That's quite a passage there that isn't getting a whole lot of attention, not nearly as much as I would think it would, Mary Catherine.
17: I love the line that the campaign did not dispute this. That is,
16: yes.
17: That's pretty revealing. And I also think the way that Lindsay was treated by the New York Times on this, which, like, look, you go into the New York Times and you think, ugh, how could this go badly, right? We all had that feeling. This makes it less likely women will come forward in the future. Because if you're hung out to dry when you're told a different story by the people who are allegedly supposed to sort of at least nominally protect you, because you're not the one who did anything wrong. You're alleging someone else did, who's a much more powerful person than you are. How does that work out in the future?
16: That is such an incredibly important, powerful point. I raised concerns about going to the New York Times. Lindsay gave me all the reasons why she thought it was a good idea and that she trusted these reporters, and she really did trust these reporters, like up until about 3 days ago, I think, the way it was rolling out. If another woman who was a friend of mine has a similar experience, I will say, no, do not go forward to the New York Times. In fact, I don't know if you should go forward at all at this point, considering this climate. And let's talk about the climate for a minute, because obviously we're seeing Democrats. Susan Collins, you can't get more centrist in the Senate than Susan Collins.
17: Right.
16: But because of their quest for power and their desire, and I guess it's because of Trump, because I'm told that Trump broke everything, but I think there's something deeper going on here. They're willing. They're willing to rally around this guy to defeat Susan Collins. What are the next 6 months going to look like for us in this country as we move toward this election day, Mary Catherine?
17: Yeah, it's interesting to me that they're spending so much ink and money and passion on this, right? Like, he's the DSA lefty candidate. They got a jump on Janet Mills, who was the moderate Schumer, more moderate Schumer choice. They've got normie candidates elsewhere, right, that you could put more energy into in Ohio or North Carolina, but they're like, nah, we need this guy. And I think the reason that Tallarico and Plattner, opposite ends of the spectrum when it comes to the weirdness of their candidacies, they don't know what a dude is. They don't know what a normal man is, but they know they have to win men. So they're flailing around and trying all these weird versions of it. And so they've got the platonic form of toxic masculinity on one hand, and then they've got Tallarico on the other, and they're like, these are both normal red-blooded American males, and voters are like, I don't know right. about that. So I think it's desperation.
16: That's a really
17: key nut. they lost touch with half the electorate, so they're confused about what to do.
16: So they're just sort of flailing, saying, find me a man. And I, in some of their perspectives, this is some sort of bizarre stereotype, archetype of a man. But you're right. Two very different spectrums, I suppose, to say the least. Ridiculous. Listen, I appreciate you coming forward today. I hope Lindsay is doing okay. We exchanged text messages, but I'm going to give her a call later today. There's more to come here, I think. And I know Lindsay has more of a story that didn't pop out here. What do you think should happen next?
17: I think it's very hard to come forward with these things. I'm proud that two women put their names on the record here. And I think you may hear more from them in the future. That was not in this piece. And look, like I said, they've got time to jettison this guy, which I think would be a win for everyone because you get more normal candidates on both sides. They're in a real pickle the way they've passionately lined up behind this guy. And by the way, the idea that this man has no more skeletons, that man is standing in front of a Home Depot section of skeletons for Halloween. Like, it is not surprising that a man who put all those things in writing has other problems.
16: Well said. Mary Catherine Hamm, have a great weekend. Enjoy this weekend with your family. It's going to be beautiful. I appreciate you joining us.
17: Sounds good. Talk to you later.
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4: A conservative watchdog group is suing California Secretary of State Shirley Weber, claiming the state has nearly 873,000 inactive voter registrations that should have been removed from the voter rolls years ago. The lawsuit filed by Judicial Watch ahead of the primary alleged hundreds of thousands of registrations have remained inactive through multiple federal election cycles, with some dating back more than a decade. Larry Marino on The Answer with breaking news and talk you can trust.
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16: And we are live from Hofstra University, the studio of WRHU. Thanks for joining us here on this Friday on O'Connor and Company. And since it's Friday, we're heading into another weekend. It's going to be a beautiful one all over the country. Can I guess it could rain somewhere, but it'll still be beautiful. It's June, after all. Can I please ask you to take a moment out of your busy schedule this Friday as we head into the weekend to bless a boy or girl who's looking at summer without their mom or dad because their parent is in prison? And then it gets worse because children of prisoners, through no fault of their own, miss out on so many of the childhood memories that every kid deserves. And many of them get into trouble with the law because, well, they don't have one of their parents there. They're surrounded by bad influences like drugs and gangs and too much time on their hands. And it's all the reason why summer camp is a great idea for all kids, but especially kids that are in underserved communities and who are in danger like this. You and I can break that cycle. We can do it with one small donation. Send a child for a life-changing week at Angel Tree Camp. Go to LarryOShow.com. 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
5: 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It was kind of hard, him not being there, because it was just me and my mom. If you're thinking about donating to Angel Tree, it's a really good thing to do to contribute to us kids, because it'll make us feel special and make us feel like we're important in life, and it'll make us feel loved, you know? And everyone wants to feel loved. Thank you, Angel Tree.
16: Yep. Make them feel loved. Make them feel loved by the greatest love of all, in fact. This is your way to heed Christ's great commission and bring these children the word. Imagine that. And it only takes $200 to send a deserving child to Angel Tree Camp. So before you head out for your weekend, how about you change a child's life with a donation of any size, whatever you can give. And by the way, I just did a quick check. Can I just tell you? We've been at this. This is our ninth day on this pledge drive, on this drive to send children to camp, children of parents who are in prison. We've now hit the 100 child mark. 100 children's lives have been changed because of your generosity. 100 children are going to hear the gospel and be free of those horrible elements in their lives because of you. Thank you so much. I'm overwhelmed by it. Be a part of this. Be a part of what we're doing here. Go to LarryOShow.com and then click on that banner at the top of the page for Angel Tree Camp, the Prison Fellowship Foundation. Thank you so much for that. I really appreciate it. You know, I like to share with you a lot about my life. For those of you who are new to the program and have only been here now as we finish up our fourth week of national syndication, you're going to learn a lot about me and my life and my wife Meredith and my kids and yes, my divorce and my ex-wife who I have a great relationship with and my past and my favorite sports teams. And I think of all of those things, the things I like to talk about the most is being a dad, about my children, my four children, four great, incredible, totally unique and different children. My oldest child, Quinn, is a superstar. She's incredible. And she was born with cerebral palsy. It happened during her birth, which was a very rough birth. And she's had a challenge her entire life. She doesn't have full use of her right hand, and she walks with a limp because she doesn't have full neurological control over her right leg. It's very common for people with cerebral palsy to have that hemispheric sort of dilemma that she's had to deal with her entire life. And she continues to do so now as a graduate student. My youngest child is on the autism spectrum. He's 19 years old, and he is nonverbal. He communicates. He has a couple of different ways that he communicates with us. He just graduated high school last year. I bring up these two children in my life to tell you that I have been in the special needs parents universe really since the moment I became a parent officially. And it's through that spectrum that I want to tell you about this story that is making the rounds right now and going viral and getting a lot of attention on social media, because it involves two internet influencers who shared with their audience the fact that their expectant baby was going to probably be born with Down syndrome. Now, if you're a parent my age, you know that right around the halfway mark of your wife's pregnancy, or your pregnancy if you're a woman, the doctors suggested that you get an amniocentesis, especially if mom is in her 30s. Why do you get the amniocentesis? You screen everything with the ultrasound. Why do you need that? Well, you know, this way we can do a real check and you can see if there's any issues with the baby. Wait, what do you mean issues? Like the baby's, you know, in danger of not surviving? Of that there's going to be a problem with the birth or the pregnancy? No. Just, you know, it's you check the genes and you see if maybe when the baby is born, they might have, you know, something like Down syndrome. So you can be prepared. Or you can, you know, make sure that you make all the choices that you have available to you. Wait, what do you mean? What do you mean prepared? I mean, whether I find out now that my baby has Down syndrome or I find out the day of my baby's birth, what difference does it make exactly? What exactly can you prepare for that? Does it make a difference? Do you get a different crib, paint the nursery a different color? What are you talking about exactly? And I continued asking those questions until I realized it was an abortion screening procedure. We do this test so that you can decide whether you want to keep your baby or not, because your baby may not be perfect. Guess what, everybody? Your baby will not be perfect. There's no such thing. There was one perfect baby born about 2,000 years ago. That was it. It just so happens that now they think you can screen it. And so you can, you know, eliminate the possibilities of having a less than perfect baby. And that brings us to these two. These two, Jesse Ridgway is his name, and his wife Ashley, as they shared in this video the medical results that show that their child will, in fact, more likely than not, although there are a lot of false positives on these tests, which is a tragedy beyond explanation, they found out when doctors told them that their baby had been diagnosed with a trisomy 21. That's the Down syndrome marker. And here's what happens. Take a listen.
6: Here we go. Thought we're going to see the result. I have to download the official report. Abnormal insight result. Consistent with trisomy 21. No.
7: What is it? Wait. Where are you seeing this?
6: No.
7: Let me see. I can't see it.
6: It says abnormal insight result. Followed showed 3 chromosome 21 signals consistent with trisomy 21 Down syndrome. Genetic counseling is recommended. Pattern consistent with trisomy 21.

0: Hey.
1: The viral internet video goes on to show them reacting to this, showing their grief, showing their, you know, their... Hard to talk about this story and not put yourself in that position, right? It's hard to talk about this story and not think of the great parents that you have met your entire life whose children have Down syndrome. It's hard to talk about this story and not think about the incredible human beings that were born with Down syndrome that you have met in your lifetime. And you know what joy they hold in their hearts, what joy they bring to their siblings, what joy they bring to their parents. And you see these two narcissists weeping about how maybe things might be more challenging for them. And I'll cut to the chase. They killed their baby. They killed their baby. They decided that that baby was better off not developing fully and being born with Down syndrome. Their baby was better off to just be killed right now by their own parents. And in some circles in this country, this is celebrated. In Iceland right now, they brag about the fact that they have no babies born with Down syndrome. And it's not because they've in some way eradicated the conditions that lead to a baby being born with Down syndrome. No, no, no. There's no babies being born in Iceland with Down syndrome because they kill them all and they don't let them be born. Statistics show that 90% of babies that have this same result from pre-birth screening end up with the same fate, but it's just not talked about. It's just hidden. It's just swept under the rug. And because of that, I appreciate the fact that these two narcissists decided that they would share their ghoulish decision with the world on their highly trafficked social media platform, because it allows us to see this evil right in front of us. I want to read how this was written up by TMZ, of all people. Jesse says the choice was not made lightly. The 33-year-old influencer acknowledged some followers may disagree with the decision, but he said he and Ashley ultimately believed it was the best choice for their family. What family? He described the experience as extremely traumatic and said Ashley underwent the procedure earlier this week. Also, he claims that this was all a result of consultation with doctors who laid out exactly what the challenges would be. Hang on, let me find that part of it so I can read it perfectly. No, I don't have that part of the article anymore, and I apologize for it. He said the health complication. Oh, here it is. Later, he learned more about the potential health complications and lifelong challenges often associated with the disorder. Let me tell you something, Jesse, and every other parent out there, or would-be parent, or potential parent, or young person who wants to be a parent, I want to tell you something, and I am making you a promise. Every single baby that you are honored to be able to help bring into the world, every single one of them will have potential health complications. Every single one of them will have lifelong challenges. There's only one right now that you can pre-screen for and decide that it's too much for you to handle. This is despicable. It's evil. It's horrible. But the fact that we get to talk about it and that we get confronted with it and we have to face it and we can discuss it with our children, well, I think that's a blessing, actually, to tell you the truth. Because every human life matters. And those of us who oppose abortion, when we say that this is a death culture and that we value life, this is what we mean. And next time you're at an airport and you see somebody with Down syndrome, I want you to look them in the eyes. And I want you to thank them for bringing joy to your life, because that's what they do. That's what we all do. You know, there's a moment nobody talks about with weight loss. 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

It's O'Connor and Company on this Friday morning in your nation's capital and across the country. I keep saying in your nation's capital because I'm always in your nation's capital, but today I'm at Hofstra University. So let's talk about your nation's capital right now, though, because there's a couple of phenomenal stories here about the beautification of Washington, D.C., in preparation for America 250. And there's been this iconic project that the president has overseen and directed that has become this touch point, the bellwether of who you are and what you believe and what your priorities are with regard to the Trump administration, good governance, and patriotism, frankly. It's the reflecting pool. You know, the reflecting pool, the brilliant reflecting pool that stretches along the mall between the Washington Monument and the Lincoln Memorial. It's stunning. It's fabulous. It's incredible. And it's been full of goose poop. And it's been dumping tens of thousands of gallons of water seeping into the land and into the tidal basin and the swamp. Because, you know, almost half of the mall there in the Lincoln Memorial, when Washington, D.C. was first chartered back by Washington himself, that didn't exist. That was all part of the Potomac, you know, that's they brought in landfill to create the rest of the mall there and where the Lincoln Monument is, Lincoln Memorial is. So, you know, and so the earth is kind of weird. You do a reflecting pool. You don't do it right. It's the turn of the 19th century. It's got cracks. It's going to seep out. And then the goose poop. It is disgusting. So Trump says, to hell with it. We're going to fix this thing. And, you know, the Obama administration, I think they budgeted, or Biden, I'm not sure, they're the same. They budgeted like $300 million to fix this thing. And it didn't work. And they didn't use the right materials. And so Trump goes in and he says, all right, well, let's use commercial grade sealant like you would do at a water fountain at a beautiful Atlantic City casino hotel. Because that's what he knows. He's Donald Trump, after all. And they came in and they did that. Or, you know, this is something that you would use at a giant swimming pool at a golf club or, you know, something like that. So that's what they did. And it cost a fraction. What did they say? It cost like $12 million, I think, something like that. And can I tell you something? The Democrats in Washington, D.C. have gone insane about the reflecting pool. Now, and this is one of those segments where I wish everybody were watching our live stream. You know, we stream the show on video now on the Salem News Channel. And if you have not seen this, please seek it out or go to social media and seek this out, because there are now videos released of the final results, because they have started filling the basin up with water. Now, in the original, you know, cleaning up of the bottom and sealing the bottom, they drained it out the Democrats were going insane. They're saying he's ruining it and it's never going to work and it's not going to reflect anymore, because there was a blue tint to the sealant that they were putting in. And of course, I don't know what they're thinking. I don't know why they continue to think that Donald Trump is a moron. There's a lot of things that Donald Trump is, and not all of them are good. Not all of them are positive. Okay, he's a flawed human being. But why do they keep thinking he's stupid? Why do they keep thinking he's incompetent?

0: saying, oh, you know, it's got to be dark for it to properly reflect. And this blue color is not going to reflect right. And they're doing it all wrong. And they don't know what you're doing. Yeah, you know, because freaking Mark Kelly knows more about building and developing properties and beautifying projects than Donald Trump does. Or for that matter, the team of people that Donald Trump has assembled to do this. Because Trump's not out there doing the work, although he'd probably love to. I just tell you something. Emily Miller, a journalist here in Washington, D.C., she's been obsessed with this thing. She's been doing videos every single day, I think because she runs around the mall and does it. She puts like 30 miles in every day with her insane workouts. Emily Miller's great fun. We should have her on the show to talk about this reflecting pool now that it's full of water. Because if you're tracking her on social media, she's been pushing back on the lies about it. She's been, you know, chronicling the entire project from beginning to end. And yesterday she put out the video showing the water coming in. Secretary Burgum, who was on the show yesterday, 2 days ago, excuse me, he put out the first photograph of the reflecting pool with the new dark lining on the bottom reflecting the Washington Monument. Can I just tell you something? If you're not watching on the stream, it is stunning. It is beyond gorgeous. It is iconic. It is dramatic. It is 10 times better than it was. And this is a gift to the American people. This is a gift to Washington, D.C. It is an incredible improvement. And once again, all of the doubters and all of the haters and all of the people who just want to pick a fight with you because you support Donald Trump, they were wrong again. And none of them will apologize and none of them will admit it. And we'll just move on to the next fake controversy. I'm sure it'll be the ballroom. Thank you, President Trump. On behalf of all of us in Washington, this looks incredible. And you'll all see it when you watch the 4th of July fireworks. Now, I want to tell you about, speaking of 4th of July, how about grilling some good food for 4th of July or for Father's Day coming up? 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
5: News. I'm Gianna Gelosi. Overnight, the Senate voting to fund ICE for the rest of President Trump's term.
6: On this vote, the yeas are 52, the nays are 47. This bill, as amended, is passed.
5: But its push to extend the nation's spy powers stalls over revolts over the president's pick to lead the nation's intelligence agencies, Bill Pulte.
7: And it also would prohibit the FBI from using Section 702 of FISA against the prosecution.

0: of an American. So they thought they had an agreement there, and that all fell apart because of the Bill Pulte situation.
1: That's Fox's Chad Pergram. More accusations made against Maine Senate candidate Graham Plattner.
2: Lindsay Fifield from Virginia, she told the New York Times Mr. Plattner could be rough with her, particularly when they were drinking. She said Plattner never hit her, but she said he regularly grabbed her by the shoulder, sometimes hard enough to leave marks.
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2: 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I see fentanyl. I see death. I see stabbing, robberies, rape, everything.
3: We finally here. We finally got it done. We finally got the streets ready to be taken back. And we've got everybody's attention, and we will do it. And that's what's important.
0: The Morning Answer is on.
4: All right. It is Friday, finally, here on The Morning Answer, June 5th. I'm Jennifer Horn. Happy to have you along with us today. And guys, it is, it's the weekend. And so I know many of you might be thinking, gosh, what am I going to do this weekend? I would love to hear from you if you say, you know, I'd like to take the kids to MacArthur Park. Does anybody ever say that anymore? I don't think so. Dan, you love to go to a park. You love to hit the streets of Pasadena. Have you ever said to yourself, you know what? Let's go to MacArthur Park today.
5: No, is that the one with the swans in it?
4: No.
5: Oh, yeah.
4: I don't know. I know that there's dead bodies in the lake. They were combing. Remember our friend John Alley was trying to comb the lake for bodies. And they seem to be like arresting a lot of drug addicts there like all the time. A lot of overdoses, a lot of needles. This was the park where Care Bear, Karen Bass, went out there and said, look, people are playing. Nothing's wrong. Yeah, because there's like one soccer game going on in the midst of all these fentanyl overdoses.
5: Yeah, the overall question is no. I don't mess with that. I've driven by a few of them, but
4: fast.
5: I don't stop.
4: You go by it quickly because you're like, ooh, I don't want to go in there.
5: Yeah.
4: Well, yesterday, the LAPD, alongside Drug Enforcement Administration agents, conducted a major narcotics operation at MacArthur Park. This is like the second time in a month, I think. Police say that they're focusing on identifying illegal drug and criminal activity. They said it was not an immigration operation because, you know, we can't do that. In less than an hour, the LAPD made 13 arrests for offenses, including public drinking and other quality of life violations. Officers also recovered needles, pipes, drug paraphernalia during the sweep. Paramedics were also called to multiple overdoses and medical emergencies that were happening inside the park. Now, Bill Asaley, the U.S. attorney, his office and the DEA said that they're hoping to continue working together, the LAPD, the federal partners, to bring the park back, clean it up, get their resources to the city. So to the park, they can get it back to the community. That would be something nice. This is pretty bad. One business owner, actually, Alicia Ordunez, says there's zombies. This was her direct quote. Quote, there's like zombies everywhere. There's the drug rush here where everybody is just selling drugs out of their cars. She said she's run a business in this area for 2 decades, and she said that the park she once knew is now hard to recognize. The first assistant U.S. attorney, Bill Asaley, stood nearby during one of the medical incidents and later told the news media, quote, this is just not human. Nathan Hochman was there as well. He said, I refuse to let MacArthur Park be a cemetery. But that's what's happening. These people are overdosing every day. They're selling drugs. They're not using that park for what it was intended for, as a community meeting point. They are not doing that. And it's been left to fester for a really long time. So yesterday, the sweep was made, and DA Nathan Hochman had this to say.
6: It's very important to be seen and make sure that people know that the DA's office, along with the U.S. Attorney's Office, federal law enforcement, and local law enforcement are here to stay. This is not going to be a one-day operation. It's not going to be a one-week operation. It's going to continue over and over and over again. But it's not just a law enforcement operation. The idea is that law enforcement will be working with community groups. So we'll deal with the criminal aspect of this, people who are committing a variety of crimes, whether it's drug dealers and narcotics traffickers, gangs and whatnot. But ultimately, the people who need assistance will also make sure they get that assistance. So it's a combination, sort of, they call it in some ways a velvet glove. And we come out here and make sure people understand that the park is meant for the public. But for the people who need assistance, we'll make sure they get that assistance as well.
4: That was Nathan Hochman yesterday with the U.S. attorney, Bill Asaley. Here's more from the DA.
7: Why do we need these raids to take place? Why can't these arrests happen on a daily basis?
6: Well, that's the whole point. The whole point is that today is the start of that operation. And by that I mean, again, part of making sure that drug dealers and people using drugs don't come back to the park is they know that this becomes a safe space for families to come here and enjoy this park. By the way, during the day and the night, This park is for the public. So if you come back one day, they're going to think you're bluffing. You come back 2 days, they start to take it a little bit more seriously. If you're here the next 2 weeks, the next 2 months, and again, going forward in the future, it's not a bluff anymore. It's the fact that they will come to believe, and they should believe, that law enforcement is going to keep this park safe. Then we'll also bring in the community groups to the extent anyone needs assistance. We'll make sure they get that assistance.
4: All right, that is DA Nathan Hochman, 855-785-8255. You can comment this raid or sweep of MacArthur Park, resulting in 13 arrests. There were many overdoses just happening while they were there. You got poor Bill Asaley out there. He was on with me on Scott Jennings yesterday. Then he goes out to this park. He's watching someone overdose in front of him. He's like, this is not humane. How do we let this happen in L.A.? How do we let this happen, Gavin Newsom, in the fifth or fourth largest economy on the planet? How do we do that? Because of lack of leadership and allowing bad behavior and not enforcing the law. There is no way on this planet that you can convince me that open-air drug use is appropriate. It is not. And I know there's so much of it that the police think, well, we just, you know, we can't enforce. They've been instructed not to enforce. But guys, watching someone put a needle in their arm is not what your kids need to see in the middle of their soccer field. And I know you know this. 855-785-8255. We'll take your phone call, 6 o'clock, club members, here in just a moment. Just want to give you one more here from the DA.
6: Come tomorrow. Come next week. Come 2 weeks from now. Here's a pledge I make. Labor Day of 2026, I'm going to be here with my family. Middle of the day, we're going to have a lovely picnic lunch. I invite all of you to join us here in MacArthur Park to have a picnic lunch, because this park will be safe enough for you to bring your families. I'm going to bring my family. I'm going to bring my grandson. He's a year and a half old. He's going to enjoy this park as well he should. This park, I grew up with this park. I'm a lifelong Angeleno. I remember when this park was one of the iconic parks of Los Angeles, effectively our Central Park. And just like New York would not allow its Central Park to run into despair as we have watched this park grow into, so too will we actually rise up as Los Angelinos and make sure this park is safe and this park is meant and it will be enjoyed by the public.
4: Wow. All right. So that's Nathan Hochman with a nice pledge saying that by the summer, you're going to be able to go to MacArthur Park. You like that? 855-785-8255. Benny in Compton. Hey, Benny, good morning.
8: Hey, good morning, Jen. How you doing?
4: Great. Good to hear your voice.
8: Good, Jen. Saw the raid yesterday afternoon. I work like 10 minutes away from that MacArthur Park area.
4: Okay.
8: So right now I'm on my way to work. I'm going to stop by and kind of see the aftermath and see how many zombies are left straggling around, walking around the area.
4: There'll be some, I'm sure.
8: And you know what? This kind of, I love Bill Asaley. That's my guy. It's a good dude. Hochman, also a good dude.
4: Mm-hmm.
8: But this kind of reminds me of when Gavin Newsom cleaned up San Francisco for the communist dictator.
4: Yeah.
8: You remember that?
4: For she, yeah.
8: And, you know, I'm thinking that after the FIFA World Cup event is going to go, MacArthur Park will go back to business. I don't got faith that they're going to really clean it up. They're only going to clean it up just for the FIFA tournament. That's what I feel. That's what I know. I could bet, like you said, what you be saying, donuts to money or whatever?
4: Dollars to donuts, Benny. That's what I like
8: yes.
4: to say.
8: Yes, I guarantee you, after FIFA, MacArthur Park, back to business as usual.
4: Well, here's the thing. So, you know what? I wouldn't, because, you know, we get skeptical, right? But I will say, Nathan Hochman says, by September, I'm going to be sitting in this park with my family. So, you know what? If he says that, let's hold him to it. On Labor Day, Benny, I want you and I to get back together on this program, and we're going to see how the park is. What do you think?
8: So, okay, Labor Day, September, I'm going to be over there sitting at MacArthur waiting for Nathan Hochman.
4: Because that's what he says. He says on Labor Day, and he says he's taking his year-old grandson, a baby, into that park. So we're going to see if he means it. I mean, look, I say I've seen things, and I've seen the Trump administration, at least the federal government, and Bill Asaley working on these raids. They did one, I think, last month. So I don't know if it's just for FIFA. We have a lot coming up, so it very well could be. We have FIFA, we have the Super Bowl, we have the World, we have the Olympics all coming. That could be part of the plan. 100%, you could be right. But let's see. Hochman just said September. Let's see what happens on Labor Day.
9: Yeah, I got faith in him. Hopefully that is the case, and I want to be proven wrong. Until then, we'll see. We'll catch up, Jen. Have a good weekend,
4: keep
9: everybody.
4: Keep us posted, Betty. Thanks so much. Have a great weekend. 855-785-8255. Dave in Burbank. Hey, Dave.
10: Hello, Jen. So good to talk to you again.
4: You too.
10: Well, I was trading stories with Larry, the sage. You know, the Prince of Pico Union.
4: I've met him,
10: right?
4: Yes.
10: Next to MacArthur Park. Yes, of course you have. Anyway... He grew up right over there, not too far from what they called Westlake. Well,
4: right.
10: Westlake is the area, but that was the name of the lake before they named it for MacArthur in the late 40s,
4: mm-hmm.
10: for General MacArthur. Well, my mother, I'm one of 10 children, and the older siblings, he would walk over there from where they lived in Westlake and see the duckies. And it was very clean. You could go fishing there. You had paddle boats and duckies.
4: Yeah.
10: And Larry said the same thing. And I said, I have recently come back from the Philippines, and they have several MacArthur parks in tribute to General MacArthur over there. And I went through there just a couple of months ago. Very clean, very safe,
4: mm-hmm.
10: with all the monuments and so forth. And there is no reason why we can't clean this park up and the area. I mean,
4: yeah.
10: the streets of Alvarado right there, the streets of Alvarado are terribly inundated with graffiti and homelessness.
4: I know. I hope they're serious about doing this. Look, I don't think Bill Asaley messes around. Nathan Hochman just put his name on the fact that he wants to bring his kid, his grandkid, into the park in September. So is it possible to get that thing cleaned up this summer?
10: Well, I have one word, and that's, I love this word. It's the word hope.
4: Hope.
10: And
4: We can hope.
10: That this will be the case of cleaning up Los Angeles. Maybe we could start with MacArthur Park.
4: There you go. Dave, thanks so much for the phone call. Happy Friday. Your phone call's next, 6 o'clock, club members, 855-785-8255. The DA, the U.S. attorney, they were out looking at MacArthur Park yesterday to try to figure out how to clean it up. 13 arrests. They helped some people overdosing. Will actually being present in that park stop people from using it as their playground? Except for the kids who should use it as their playground. 855-785-8255. As your Friday Morning Answer continues, it's 6:15.
11: Stuck in traffic? We've got the answer.
12: Good morning. We begin in Ontario with an accident. Middle lane blocked. 60 eastbound after Archibald Avenue. Stop and go traffic from Vineyard. This is a 2-minute delay, 3 minutes to get through, and a hit and run. Over to Riverside with an accident there. Right shoulder, 215 northbound before Central Avenue. Slow traffic from Box Springs Road, a three-vehicle collision. Riverside debris, middle lane blocked, 91 westbound before Tyler Street. And that is traffic on The Answer.
11: The Answer. Breaking news.
12: The Los Angeles Police Department may have had its own law enforcement gang. Daniel Martindale explains.
13: An LAPD internal affairs report says the specialized police unit in the San Fernando Valley operated like a law enforcement gang and had a rampant culture of misconduct. The report says in 2023, the officers were accused of making dozens of improper traffic stops and tried to hide their actions from their superiors by turning off their body cameras. Eventually, members of the gang enforcement detail allegedly told internal affairs detectives they are in a gun hunting competition. The officers who seized the most guns would then pose for pictures with a championship belt. I'm Daniel Martindale.
12: Officials are still counting ballots from Tuesday's primaries here in California. Voters are awaiting the final results in the L.A. mayor's race, featuring incumbent Mayor Karen Bass, reality TV star Spencer Pratt, and City Councilwoman Nithya Raman. The governor's race is also up in the air, with Steve Hilton, Javier Becerra, and Tom Steyer leading the pack. Every voter gets a mail-in ballot that doesn't have to be postmarked until the final day of voting and then gets signature verified. Now here's National Weather Service meteorologist Devin Black with your answer weather forecast.
14: Marine layer stratus and temperatures in the low to mid-60s. By the afternoon, most areas will see sunny skies with temperatures climbing into the 70s and 80s. Low clouds will return by the evening.
12: Right now, 61 in San Bernardino, 61 Riverside. 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
1: Come tomorrow. Come next week. Come 2 weeks from now. Here's a pledge I make. Labor Day of 2026, I'm going to be here with my family. Middle of the day, we're going to have a lovely picnic lunch. I invite all of you to join us here in MacArthur Park to have a picnic lunch, because this park will be safe enough for you to bring your families. I'm going to bring my family.
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2: Hey, so Dan the Phone Man, we have a calendar for this very program. And welcome back, by the way. It's Friday. It's June 5th. It's 22 minutes past the hour. Thanks for joining us. Were we together last week? We were. Last week, we were having breakfast with Jen at Bob's Big Boy. And by the way, our next breakfast with Jen is coming to you in the Inland Empire. I'll give you the details here in just a moment. But, Dan, we have our show calendar.
3: Yep.
2: Let's give him till after Labor Day, because Labor Day we will presumably not be on the air together. Let's take a little look-see here. And I like Nathan Hogman. This is not about holding him accountable. This is just about proving action. All right, so Labor Day is Monday, or it'll be Monday, August 29th. That'll be the holiday, right?
3: All right, yep.
2: Okay, so September 1st. Yeah. Let's mark that on our calendar. It's a Tuesday. And let's just put right in the show prep, let's say, did Nathan Hogman go to the park on Labor Day? And we'll remember.
3: I'm going to write it on our physical gifted WNBA calendar here as well.
2: Absolutely great.
3: Also,
2: because sometimes we forget. You and I, we have a lot going on. So, you know.
3: So you're going to write the is parks still clean? By the way, I don't know when we started this, but September 26th on the calendar, if you see it here at watching on Rumble.
2: Do you like how I lean in?
3: Yeah, it says, still at war? So we have an update about whether we're still at war in Iran that we wrote like several months ago.
2: Who did that?
3: I don't know, but we talked about it at some point that apparently we would check on September 3rd to see whether it was still war. So the first is the park still clean.
2: So what you're saying is that the chickens are coming home to roost in September.
3: A lot is going to happen the first week of September, I'm just saying.
2: All right. 855-785-8255. Scott in the High Desert. What do you think of our system? You like this? We're going to write some notes down and just see what happens.
4: Yeah, make an Excel spreadsheet and keep track of it.
2: There you go. You're going to be in charge of that, Scott. We're going to bring you on as a crew member.
4: Hey, yeah, I caught the MacArthur Park newscasting last night, and two things stuck out at me, Jen. They talked to the owners. I think one of them was the guy that owns Langer's.
2: Oh, and Scott, and you shall receive. I'm going to give you that audio, but go ahead.
4: Yeah, he basically said, look, the city created this problem, right? They handed out the pipes and the needles that they're currently out there picking up right now.
2: Yeah.
4: So he was ecstatic to see law enforcement there. They had a couple of other business owners that were, like, happy something was being done. That was the first thing. The second thing, Miller wasn't there, neither was Karen Bass, obviously. It wouldn't have looked good. But they had a rep for the LAPD. She was an African-American woman, probably 28, 29 years old, running the op for the LAPD.
2: Mm-hmm.
4: And she had three stars on her collar, Jen.
2: Wow.
4: How did that happen? I know sheriffs that work for San Bernardino County that have been with the sheriff's department for 5 to 7 years.
2: Yeah.
4: And they're still on third shift working weekends.
2: Amazing.
4: So I'm watching this woman going, yep, Karen sent out the DEI.
2: Brings her out with her stars. Or maybe she's very, you know what, I would like to think that she just earned the stars. That's what I would like to think. But
4: it irks me. It bugs me because I know the DEI thing. And another thing I wanted to bring up while I have you.
2: Yeah.
4: The state of California made our employer, my employer, take a sexual harassment training course. And some of the gender, transgender stuff is ridiculous. If you guys can research that, they forced that on all employers in the state of California.
2: Wow.
4: And some of the, I think one of the statements was, no matter how someone identifies, they have the right to be believed and respected. And I'm like, I said, well, the last one, yeah, I'll respect them, but you're not going to make me believe that.
2: Well, yeah, respect is one thing, but you can believe whatever you want. And if somebody comes up to you and says, I'm a water buffalo, well, you can say, I don't think you are, actually. It's okay. It's okay.
4: Well, it's kind of like the scrap metal thing. The state's forcing employers to enforce their trans ideology through their employees. They're making them liable for their employees. It's really dumb, but if you get a chance to check it out, look into it.
2: I will absolutely do that, Scott. Thanks so much for the phone call. 855-785-8255. Now, you heard Scott talk about the owner of Langer's Deli, Norm Langer. He's the one that said, I'm going to take this iconic deli of mine and get the heck out of town because I can't handle it anymore. Listen.
5: We finally here. We finally got it done. We finally got the streets ready to be taken back. And we've got everybody's attention, and we will do it. And that's what's important.
2: All right. So that was Langer's Deli. Now, one more before we move on from MacArthur Park. A man commenting, and you probably heard it when we came in today, commenting about what he sees in this park every single day. A park that Karen Bass said is just where kids are playing soccer. Listen in.
6: All right. A typical day here. What do you see?
7: I see drug use. I see fentanyl. I see death. I see stabbings, robberies, rape, everything.
2: All right. That is what they were looking to clean up yesterday. Nathan Hochman there with Bill Asaley saying, hey, enough's enough. We're going to have this park cleaned up this summer. We'll see what happens. 855-785-8255. Now, also, I guess in our crime blotter, but this is even bigger than the crime blotter. When you have four Los Angeles-based MS-13 gang members, well, they've been convicted in three vicious murders in which the victims' remains were disposed of in the Angeles National Forest. That, by the way, is a dumping ground. I grew up around the Angeles National Forest. I've known that since I was a kid, that people just do bad things and then dump bodies there. I don't know. Anybody else heard that one? Authorities said the killings occurred in 2017. They were tied to the Fulton clique of MS-13, a San Fernando Valley faction accused of enforcing increasingly violent gang rules that rewarded members for committing murder. Sort of like if you buy 9 frozen yogurts, you get one free. Apparently, this is how they were doing it with murders. Great, those charmers at the MS-13. Prosecutors with Bill Asaley's office. Once again, anybody who says that the Trump administration is not making a difference in California, I want you to take a look at how many stories today, news stories, any day of the week, mention the U.S. Attorney's Office. That is Bill Asaley. That is the Department of Justice. That's the Trump administration. U.S. Attorney's Office argued the attacks were designed to eliminate suspected rivals, punish violations of gang rules, and elevate participants within the organization. One victim was lured into a vehicle, driven into the mountains, and attacked with knives and machetes, according to evidence at the trial. Later, they dismembered the victim. Ugh. Good morning. Carving out his heart and throwing his body parts into a canyon. Good golly. I mean, do we even have to have a trial here? Can we just say, you're done? No, there. You don't get to walk the planet when you act like a stinking animal. Animals are better than you.
8: Please remove that individual.
2: Hi, Dan.
0: The Morning Answer Studio Update.
3: So I went down the rabbit hole. One of our previous callers talked about this officer who was leading the...
2: How'd that look to you? Because I don't want to believe, but it is happening all over the place.
3: Well, I did a little research. I saw her. I believe this is a black don't crack situation. Because our caller said she was like 28, 29.
2: Yeah.
3: That would be Officer Imada Tingarides. She joined the department in 95.
2: Oh, good God. Yeah. I was like in high school.
3: Yeah, so she looks...
2: Okay, so Scott, I'm saying. We don't want to... Because you never know. And here's the thing. Yeah. Sadly, white ladies start to look old. That's the plight.
3: I mean, you've seen my parents, too. Like,
2: your mom's gorgeous.
3: Exactly.
2: I know.
3: That. I'm not going to even reveal, but...
2: Both your mom and dad look like they're young. Yeah, and they are. I mean, relatively young. They look great, though.
3: Did it? Yeah, anyway. So I just wanted to... Do a little follow-up research here.
2: I think we need, what do I need? Restitution? No, what do I need? Reparations.
3: Reparations?
2: To pay for the skincare. 855-785-8255. All right, we're just being silly on a Friday, but no, there you go. Thank you for that research, Dan. As we continue, Kash Patel with an announcement yesterday. We need to get America's Most Wanted theme. Can we do that? Can we find the America's Most Wanted theme? We're going to need that next.
3: Yeah,
2: as your Friday Morning Answer continues at 6:31.
0: Stuck in traffic? We've got the answer.
9: Good morning. We begin at Ontario. Accident cleared. That's good news. 60 eastbound after Archibald. Still some slow traffic from Vineyard. It was a hit and run. In Corona, had a stalled vehicle. Connector partially blocked 91 westbound. Connected to the northbound 71. Stop and go traffic from Auto Center Drive. It's a pickup truck. It's a 3-minute delay, 4 minutes to get through. And Riverside accident, right shoulder, 215 northbound before Central. And that's traffic on The Answer.
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9: The Los Angeles Police Department may have had its own law enforcement gang. Daniel Martindale explains.
11: An LAPD internal affairs report says the specialized police unit in the San Fernando Valley operated like a law enforcement gang and had a rampant culture of misconduct. The report says in 2023, the officers were accused of making dozens of improper traffic stops and tried to hide their actions from their superiors by turning off their body cameras. Eventually, members of the gang enforcement detail allegedly told internal affairs detectives they are in a gun hunting competition. The officers who seized the most guns would then pose for pictures with a championship belt. I'm Daniel Martindale.
9: Officials are still counting ballots from Tuesday's primaries here in California. Voters are awaiting the final results in the L.A. mayor's race, featuring incumbent Mayor Karen Bass, reality TV star Spencer Pratt, and City Councilwoman Nithya Raman. The governor's race is also up in the air, with Steve Hilton, Javier Becerra, and Tom Steyer leading the pack. Every voter gets a mail-in ballot that doesn't have to be postmarked until the final day of voting and then gets signature verified. Now here's National Weather Service meteorologist Devin Black with your answer weather forecast.
12: Rain layer stratus and temperatures in the low to mid-60s. By the afternoon, most areas will see sunny skies with temperatures climbing into the 70s and 80s. Low clouds will return by the evening.
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2: Thanks for joining us. It is Friday. It is June 5th. It is 36 minutes past the hour. I'm Jennifer Horn. Hope you're having a great start to your day. Hope you've got a good weekend planned. Apparently, it's West Hollywood Pride weekend. According to local news, there's going to be a lot of road closures if you're headed over there. So FYI, be on the lookout. Now, I was not going to talk about this because honestly, I'd forgotten about it. But I was just looking at the front page of the Daily News today. And I was like, oh, I need to hear from you. Or if you are in the Pasadena area, or if you're in law enforcement, or if you just want to comment, maybe you have some intel for me because this is very confusing. So I will tell you that my mom just recently had a partial knee replacement. So she's been doing some physical therapy. She's doing great, but she is still doing physical therapy once or twice a week just to make sure it continues to heal properly. Her physical therapist lives in Pasadena. So my mom comes to me because she knows I watch the news and she goes, hey, did you hear about anything weird going on in Pasadena? Apparently, this guy that works with her couldn't sleep because between the hours of like midnight and 6 or 2 and 6 or something, pretty much all night long, there were explosions, helicopters, and something weird going on in Pasadena. So I totally forgotten about it until I looked at the front of the Daily News today and went, oh, and I asked Dan Dan, who is our Pasadena expert, and I said, Dan, did you hear anything in Pasadena? And Dan, you said,
3: I may have heard something.
2: The way this sounded, it was like you knew if you heard something. But here's what the Daily News says. Northeast Pasadena, a section of the city affected by the Eaton Fire. So we're talking about Altadena, Pasadena, was subjected to the sounds of gunfire, low-flying helicopters, and triggered car alarms from Wednesday night into early Thursday morning as the U.S. military conducted a training exercise at the former St. Luke Medical Center.
4: Uh-oh.
2: Now, I was thinking to myself, the first thing I said to my mom, well, the World Cup is coming, the Olympics are coming. I know for sure that the CHP in this area has been working on plans for the Olympics. I'm like, maybe this is just military operations for that, for big security things going on. But I don't know. Do you? You can be anonymous if you're in law enforcement. Did you hear anything? If you lived in Pasadena, 855-785-8255. What I can't stand is that, you know, most of the time when you hear something weird in your neighborhood, the first thing you do is you go to Facebook to see if your neighborhood group is talking about it. And anytime anybody hears an explosion or hears that kind of thing, some joker always has to come into the room and go, oh, sorry, I ate Taco Bell last night. Well, it seems like this was much bigger than that. They said many residents flooded the city's Facebook page after it posted a notice about the exercise, with many questioning the timing of it and why it had to be in Pasadena, meaning why in the middle of the night, why in Pasadena. A few pointed out it was finals week at some local schools. Some speculated the military was training for urban warfare. Maybe.
5: A what now?
2: I'm laughing, but there's always these people that just have to take it one step too far. But maybe they're right, and I'll be the dummy someday. The residents were dumbfounded, more than puzzled and upset, according to Pasadena Councilman Rick Cole. The military also had a training exercise late Wednesday in Irvine near Alton Parkway and Irvine Boulevard. Cole said he headed to the site of the former hospital on East Washington Boulevard on Wednesday to see what was going on and to answer questions by the public. And he said it was pretty noisy in a very quiet neighborhood. And this is about a half a mile from where the Eaton Fire started. The neighborhood was already traumatized by fire. And then all of a sudden you had Army Rangers on the hospital roof and it sounds of gunfire ringing out. Pretty surreal. So did any of you hear it? Do any of you are friends in the law enforcement arena or in military? Maybe if you know what was going on, can you tell us? You can use a fake name. No tracking here. 855-785-8255.
3: I'm familiar with this area. I drive all over Pasadena just mm-hmm. for fun. And this is just a little north of Pasadena High School.
2: Yeah, and they were upset about that because they said it's finals week and those poor minds full of mush couldn't get their sleep to study and, you know, get their stuff done.
3: Now that I know the location of this, I'm not sure if I heard it. I just hear, like, general explosions, I guess, are testing for fireworks during fireworks season. I don't know. I just assume that it's fireworks. And then we live not too far away from Huntington Hospital.
2: Right.
3: So I'm always hearing helicopters. So between the fireworks and the helicopters, I just kind of, like, everything blends together. But yeah, this must be kind
2: so
3: of alarming.
2: So basically, don't hang out with Dan if you've got to figure out evacuation routes. He's well, like, I think it's just fireworks. Don't worry.
3: Well, I'm like, did I hear a couple? Was there a little reverb there? I just kind of figured it, you know. But yeah, this is a little bit of an industrial, I'd say industrial part of Pasadena. But you have mountains in the background. This isn't like the most neighborhood as far as like you're just surrounded by homes kind of area. But it must be very alarming because I can only imagine just kind of driving or hanging around over there, and all of a sudden you see like helicopters landing, and that must be like really eerie, like Grand Theft Auto kind of
2: right
3: vibes.
2: And, I mean, they did try to notify the community, I guess, but you know, not everybody's going to see that, and so you're just sitting at home, and all of a sudden you hear all hell breaking loose, helicopters low flying, and you hear the gunfire, which was simulated. Apparently, the people in Irvine were pretty upset by this too.
3: Fortunate Son just playing out of nowhere is wild.
2: I know, right? 855-785-8255. If you want to call us and let us know what you think it was, or if you heard it, your experience, you can do that. 855-785-8255. Now, yesterday, Cash Patel introduced the 10 most wanted fraudsters list. Do we have America's Most Wanted theme?
3: I came in. Oh, that was two of America's. Sorry, that was Tupac. Hang on just a minute. I found it.
2: Here we go. We're going to set the stage. Oh, yeah.
3: Just the one?
2: Sounds good.
3: By the way, I knew what you wanted. I was just a meta joke.
2: Here's Cash Patel.
4: Operation Playground Therapy is what the FBI is here to talk about today. As the Attorney General highlighted, literally tens of millions of dollars that was supposed to go to kids was stolen, allegedly, by individuals who worked in government and the private sector and thought they could fleece Americans and our treasure, our children, of the hard-earned dollars, the taxpayer dollars that we provide to support them in their time of need. Well, they got caught. And not only did they get caught, so many others got caught. Just take a look at some of the vehicles that are here as part of their ill-gotten gains and proceeds. They didn't just take the money, they paraded it around the country. And thanks to this team here, you are seeing what hard work, dedication to the rule of law, and true unified effort across all fronts when no one wants the credit and everyone wants to just do the work. These are the results that we're here to talk about today.
2: We're going to get him. He had a big poster and everything. He had the 10 most wanted fraudsters on a big list. And he's got them on the FBI website right now. I wonder if a doctor from our area is...
4: Importantly for the FBI, and thanks to Vice President J.D. Vance's vision, he had an idea. He said, hey, you guys have a top 10 most wanted list for all gangbangers, terrorists, narco traffickers, murderers, and rapists around the world. How about we have a top 10 list for most wanted fraudsters? So, Mr. Vice President, thanks to your vision, we're here to deliver, and you see it here today. It is live officially on the FBI website. I want all Americans to take a look at these most wanted individuals.
2: Hey, that one
4: and
2: at
4: look
2: the
4: at
2: top
4: the amounts,
2: looks like Gavin
4: the tens
2: Newsom.
4: Of millions and Weird. Billions of dollars in fraud that they have decimated our societies from. We rely on you. Our best form of information is the American public. Take a look at this top 10 most wanted. Let us know any information. There is no bad piece of information. The only bad piece of information is the one you don't give us. So call 1-800-CALL-FBI or go to FBI.gov and help us apprehend more fraudsters.
2: All right, there you go. That was Cash Patel announcing a most wanted list for fraudsters all across the land. You can check them out on the FBI website. 855-785-8255. Make sure you don't recognize anybody. That's always the fun thing is when you see someone you know, right? Uh-oh.
3: Are right. you speaking from experience?
2: Yeah.
5: Uh-oh.
3: Moving
2: believe
3: on.
2: Believe me, I'm going to have some stories to tell. You will not believe it.
3: It's going
2: to
3: be a whale of a break, it sounds like.
2: As we continue, we're going to check in. I'm going to just start calling him Governor. Steve Hilton is here as your Friday Morning Answer continues at 6:45.
6: Stuck in traffic? We've got the answer.
7: Good morning. We start in Riverside. Some good news. An accident has been cleared. This was at the 215 northbound before Central. Slow traffic from Box Springs Road. Still slowing you down 1 minute, two to get through. It's a three-vehicle collision. Over to Corona with the stall cleared there. 91 westbound connected to the northbound 71. Stop-and-go traffic from Auto Center Drive. It was a pickup truck. 3 minute delay, 5 minute travel time, and that is traffic on The Answer.
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7: Get ready to pay even more at the gas pump.
8: Assemblywoman Diane Dixon from Newport Beach says gas prices in the state are going up again.
9: On July 1st, our record high gas tax will go up by another 2 cents per gallon.
8: Dixon presented a bill that would have given Governor Newsom the power to pause the gas tax, but it never made it to a hearing.
9: If the governor had his priorities in order, like governors in other states where gas prices are up to $2 less, our state could afford this pause.
8: Dixon is now again calling on the state legislature to give drivers a break on the gas tax. I'm Jason Campadonia.
7: A special ballot measure calling for a total ban on data centers in Monterey Park is getting overwhelming support.
10: Out of more than 7,000 votes counted, nearly 86% of voters are in favor of Measure NDC, a 2024 proposal to build a nearly 250,000-square-foot data center in Monterey Park has seen extreme backlash. Residents are concerned about water and electricity use, noise and air pollution, and the proximity to homes. In December, the Monterey Park City Council tabled a vote on the data center, then ultimately decided to leave it up to voters.
7: That's Daniel Martindale reporting. Now here's National Weather Service meteorologist Devin Black with your answer weather forecast.
11: Marine layer stratus and temperatures in the low to mid-60s. By the afternoon, most areas will see sunny skies with temperatures climbing into the 70s and 80s. Low clouds will return by the evening.
7: 61 San Bernardino in Riverside, Larry Marino in the Answer Newsroom.
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16: Yes, that voter ID, they will pull a fancy one like they did on the gas tax. I collected 900 signatures from Culver City, Long Beach, Torrance, Redondo Beach, 900 of them. When it came on my ballot, I didn't recognize it. But I voted right. But how many people didn't get that chance to do that? Oh, yeah, keep it public because they sneaky, sneaky, sliding snake.
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2: Here we are. Thanks for joining us. And yes, they can be a little conniving, a little snaky. But you know what? We keep voting, we keep fighting, and we will win. Welcome to Friday here on The Morning Answer. And I am so excited for this phone call because, and before I bring in Steve Hilton, I just, and Steve, good morning to you. Congratulations. Hey, I want to tell you that I have been so smiley. And right now, literally, I like have little bits of tears in my eyes because I've watched you go through this process for the last, I think you and I have been friends now for 4 years or so. And I've watched you do the work. You're the real deal. You didn't let the media define you. I know we still have a long way to go, but I just want to tell you, I could not be more proud, excited, just so happy by what you've done, truly, like in my core. So congratulations today. Let's just celebrate the victory that you are still in first place in this governor's race with 1.5 million votes plus. Steve Hilton, good morning.
17: Hi, John. How are you doing? I agree. It's a little, it's so funny. I've got so fired up about the insanity of their inability to count votes, which I will be addressing this morning in a press conference. We can get to that in a second. I've almost sort of stopped thinking about the fact that, wait, we did really well in this election.
2: You're in first place, Steve. You did really well in this election. You got people to come out and vote. And I'm telling you, you know, there's so many Republicans who try to figure out, what do we do with Trump? How do we do this? You took the endorsement, you leaned into it, and you're still in first place. And they love to define people with that and ruin you in California. But you've got real ideas and policies and plans. And so, you know what? That's why we celebrate that today. And yes, things have not changed much overnight. Steve Hilton, 1.5 million votes at 27.2%. Javier Becerra, 26%, which is still stunning to me because he had like four people supporting him a month ago. He's at 1.4 million votes. Tom Steyer, 1.1 million votes and 20% of the votes. So that's what we're watching right now. But you're right. The speed at which they count votes in California, the system that they take ballots a week after Election Day, and we don't certify elections for 37 days, is insulting. What's going to happen today at your press conference, Steve?
17: Well, it's insane. Well, let me get to that, but I do want to say one thing, which is I just feel so incredibly honored to have so many people vote for me. I know that so many people listening right now voted for me, and I just want to say thank you so much for putting your faith in me. And I just want to tell you, I feel this incredible sense of – I want to tell you my emotions, actually, just a little bit, because we are friends and have known each other for so long. I remember, like, if we go back to election night, I was actually as the first results came in, mm-hmm. I was actually in the gym at the hotel. I was just trying to get a bit
2: get your energy out.
17: Well, I know, because I've just – you never get any chance. I've gained so much weight on this campaign.

0: A hug, or people tell me their story or ask a question. And the number one thing people say to me is, you have to win. And it's in this intense manner. Mm-hmm. And I know that people are I really, at the end, you know, we are desperate for change in this state. We really are. And so I felt this relief that actually all that hope hasn't been for nothing, that we do have a chance to change California. And right now, to everyone listening who voted for me, I just say I have this incredibly strong sense of responsibility not to mess this up,
1: yeah,
0: to make sure that we do everything we can to win in November. And as I always said, it's not going to be easy, but we absolutely can do it, because there's a majority for change in California. Every single poll shows that. Over 50% of Californians think the state's going in the wrong direction. It's time for change. So that's just what I want to just explain how I feel.
1: You know, just before you jump into what you're going to do, I want to tell you, yesterday I did the State of Gold podcast with John Slavitt, and he goes, I give you all the chips. I give you all the money, and you get to vote on Steve, you know, put it all on Steve Hilton or Javier Becerra. What's going to happen? I said, there's no way I'd bet against Steve. No way. And here's the thing. Look, I know, we all know, Steve knows it's an uphill climb to beat a Democrat with the machine behind them in California, but you have to be in it to win it. And you, there is this force of change. And if you can actually get Javier Becerra on a stage where you have real ideas that you've worked on for years and he has nothing, it's going to wake California up. And so I say we have to just all put our energy now, unify, no matter where you were in the Republican sides of things, that we have to start talking about fixing California and changing California and not more of the same. And it starts right now. We don't have the summer to wait. We have to keep that up.
0: Well, exactly. By the way, that's a very important point, which is why, you know, literally the next morning we were on a flight up, you know, I was up to about 4 a.m. And then the next, you know, within 2 hours on a flight up to Sacramento, press conference at the Capitol showing, you know, saying it starts now, this minute. I had meetings at the Republican Party. We're going to have a strong, united Republican team running together. It's bigger than the golden ticket. Now we're going to have all the statewide candidates running as a team with the candidates for the state legislature, for the assembly. I'm leading the party now. And that is very clear. We had a great meeting on that. The chair of the Republican Party introduced me in that way. He said, please welcome the leader of our party. And I see it that way, that I'm the leader of a team, a big, strong, united Republican team running for all these different things, because we've got to make progress in the legislature as well as win the statewide offices and, of course, voter ID. So this is all one unified campaign that we are starting to build. It's a really different way of doing it. You've never seen this before in California. And it's always been part of my vision that it isn't just one race, it's all of us together.
1: Yep.
0: And so I've been doing that in my own way with the golden ticket. Now it's just about to get much bigger. And you'll be seeing lots of announcements on that. But it's exactly right, as you say. With the final point I just want to make is that we've got this useless candidate, Becerra. I mean, he's really bad and cannot answer anything about how he would do anything differently. So it really is our opportunity, and we've got to start right now. I mean, I was in Wednesday, Sacramento. We did a rally in the evening. Yesterday, I was in San Francisco with a round table for small business owners in Chinatown. Today, I'm focusing on this insanity. I mean, let's just get the numbers right.
1: Yeah.
0: We've got less than 10 million ballots cast in California, and they say it's going to take 30 or whatever days. India counted 640 million ballots in one day. India.
1: Wow.
0: I mean, it's just, this is absolutely unacceptable. And I'm going to be going into the details of it in terms of the specific counties. I mean, you just take one county, not far from many people who are listening, maybe in the county, Ventura County,
1: mm-hmm.
0: right? They just announced, oh, the next update for votes, Tuesday.
1: Ugh.
0: Next Tuesday afternoon.
1: This is why people have no confidence. You could talk about fraud all day long. It could be, it couldn't be, we don't know. But when this is what makes people think the system is broken,
0: exactly.
1: when they can't get
0: exactly.
1: results in a timely fashion, especially when we used
0: and do you
1: to.
0: Know how, right. And do you know how many votes that they have to count?
1: How
0: 86,
1: many?
0: 86,000.
1: Oh, my.
0: 86,000. And they're not going to give us any news till Tuesday. It's just unacceptable. And then you look at what and the focus today, I'm trying to do something useful and practical to help this, because the reason that this is happening is that they just don't have, they're literally not counting. It's nothing to do, by the way, let's just get this out of the way. It's nothing to do with the mail-in ballots coming in late, because that's, of course, there are mail-in ballots coming in late. And of course, that's insane that we allow counting of ballots

0: that are received after Election Day. But that is the rule. Now, the Supreme Court has a case which we think will go through and ban that insane practice in time for November's elections. But actually, that's not the largest part of the problem here. The main point is you've got these ballots that are already there. Yeah. They are sitting in the vote centres. They're just sitting there, not being counted. Then we're not waiting for them to come in from the Postal Service. They're there now, in bins, not being counted, because they don't have enough people. And so the specific plan that I'm announcing today is an election count accelerator core. People, we've got all these government workers who are just, half of them working from home. We've got people doing administering tasks that are just, you know, just get some people in there, get some bodies in there, and count quickly. Get on with it. And by the way, I offered this as in a cooperative way. I said, Gavin, I'll work with you to make this happen. I've got lots of people in logistics and in tech that I know that want to help. Let's do this together in the next 24 hours. And you know, and we put out the advisory note saying that I've got this press conference last night.
1: Sure.
0: Press conference this morning. One of the reporters in Sacramento sent it to Gavin Newsom for their response. And we actually got a response, which is so highly revealing. This came in last night from that ridiculous Newsom press office account.
1: Ugh.
0: Oh, it's very concerning that we have a governor candidate who doesn't understand how elections work, that it's nothing to do with the governor. And it's actually, yeah, we know that.
1: Yeah.
0: But when parts of the state government are failing, it's the responsibility of the governor to step in and do something about it. Do you know what else was in his statement?
1: What else?
0: The governor wishes that it was going faster.
1: Oh, what? My gosh. You can do something about it. You could fix it.
0: Do something about it. Sorry to shout, but I mean, come on. Like, yes.
1: I love when they look like they just got to the party and they've been there for 8 years. You could fix the problem, Gavin.
0: Yeah,
1: and you can't become president if you can't.
0: Oy. Right. Oh, I wish we could do something about homelessness. I wish we could do something about the crime. I wish we could do something about housing. Oh, I wish we could. No, we don't need a governor that wishes things. We need a governor that does things.
1: Yeah.
0: That response from Newsom revealed everything that's wrong with California, why nothing gets better. It was an unbelievable dereliction of duty and responsibility. He's totally checked out. It's just like with the parole board. Do you remember that evil child murderer being let out?
1: That's right.
0: And you say, oh, sorry, nothing I can do. It's the parole board. It's just unbelievable. Of course there is. You appoint the parole board. You can fire the... It's just... That's the attitude. He doesn't care. He's not doing his job. This is why California's a shambles. And this election thing is making us never mind national, international laughing stock.
1: It is absolutely ridiculous.
0: Saying, oh, nothing I can do about it.
1: Yeah.
0: It's just unbelievable.
1: We are way over time, but I love you, Steve. I'm sending you so much happiness and love today. And I want you to get out there and fight and bring us some sensibility with this election stuff, because it is making people absolutely crazy. And you're right. We're a laughing stock. You can follow him, Steve Hilton X. The campaign doesn't end. Help him out. SteveHiltonForGovernor.com. Steve, thanks so much. And keep us posted on your progress today.
0: Of course. See you soon, Jen.
1: Thank you. Have a great weekend. All right, guys. Speaking of the slow vote count, CNN's Alex Michelson went on a mission to figure it all out. He joins us next with the details as your Friday Morning Answer continues at 7:04. 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
3: News. I'm CJ Pop. A group of senators prevent the extension of the nation's spy powers.
4: The reason that the Democrats pulled out is they do not like the installation of Bill Pulte as the acting director of national intelligence. They don't think that he is qualified for that position. And so they knew on the Republican side of the aisle there were going to be GOP no's. But they needed Democratic support, and they basically all backed out.
3: That's Fox's Chad Pergram. This during the so-called Votorama, where earlier this morning...
5: On this vote, the yeas are 52, the nays are 47. This bill, as amended, is passed.
3: Republican senators approved $70 billion for immigration enforcement funding ICE and CBP for 3 years. About 60% of the vote counted from Tuesday's primary. Many ballots still coming in from Sacramento, San Francisco, Los Angeles, and San Diego. 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
1: If there's a problem in the signature verification process, then you're alerted and you have 10 days to fix that process to come what's called cure your ballot. All that takes time. Eventually, all those ballots come here where they are officially counted. But the whole process takes about 3 weeks, which is longer than most states who don't do most of that, and by the way, have a lot less people.
0: The Morning Answer is on.
2: Talking about curing ballots, we might need to cure our election system here in California. A lot of people are frustrated with how long it takes to figure out just who won. In some of these big races, especially like the mayor's race here in Los Angeles, the governor's race in California, everybody from across the country actually watching those going, what is going on in California? And so I love to watch Alex Michelson. I saw he went undercover, deep diving into the process of vote counting here in California. I said, you got to share that information with us. And he was nice enough to get up early and do that today. He is the host of This Story Is with Alex Michelson. You should be watching every night, 9 to 11 p.m., and you can give him a follow at Alex_Michelson. Alex, good morning to you. Happy Friday. Uh-oh. All right, I'm going to put you on hold, Alex. If you can hear us, we're going to try to reconnect with you. I know he's on in an undisclosed bunker somewhere in Los Angeles, so we'll try to reach Alex in just a few moments. But as you mentioned, and Dan, did you play cut 15 or 16?
3: That was part of 16.
2: Okay, so Alex went into the vote processing area of Los Angeles and tried to figure out what was going on. Take a listen.
1: Why does it take so long to count ballots in California compared to other states? Well, essentially, California leaders have made the decision that it's more important to give more people more time to make last-minute votes than it is to count quickly. Where other
2: All right, joining us right now is the host of The Story Is. Tune in every single night, 9 p.m. on CNN. It is Alex Michelson. You can give him a follow, Alex_Michelson. Alex, good morning.
4: Good morning, Jennifer. I am on location doing a report in a very remote spot. So
2: I said you're in a bunker. In an undisclosed location.
4: Yeah, it's not great. So I'm sorry for... hopefully this call holds, but let's have fun while we're together.
2: Exactly. No problem. And thank you for getting up early. I know you're working on something today, so thank you for that. But you did this deep dive into just why it's taking so long. And Alex, you and I know, I mean, look, first of all, we're not that old. And I know, I'd like to speak for both of us. And I remember just what, 8 years ago, 10 years ago, when we had results on election night. But now we've got the mail-in ballots. People could argue about that, whether they like it or they don't. But what I just need, I don't care how we do it. I just want it to be safe, and I'd like to have a result before 37 days. So what did you find out about why this process takes so long?
4: Well, a lot of it has to do with the fact that not only do we send ballots to everybody, but that we allow ballots to be returned on election day in the mail.
2: Yes.
4: So we have a system, which a lot of other states don't have, which is that you can drop your ballot off in the regular mailbox on election day, and as long as it's postmarked by election day, they have up to 7 days to have it come back. Other states have it where your ballot needs to be received by election day, not mailed by election day. So then on election night, they know how many ballots they have, and they start counting, and they go. We still now have no idea how many ballots we're counting.
2: Because
4: there's still three or four more days where ballots can come in. Now, there is not evidence of widespread fraud, of people just randomly showing up with ballots that don't have postmarks on them and dropping them in front of the count and just random bags. I mean, if you really go into it and you see the chain of custody and you see what happens there, it does give you a little more faith in the process. I think the issue is not the process. The issue is the laws in terms of that they're following the law. It's just the question is, should we change the law to speed up this process or do other things to you know, maybe be more in line with the way some other states do it.
2: I want to talk about the process and the ballot curing and stuff. But you know what I've always said? Because, look, I know I can be a little spicy on the right sometimes. But I like to unify and fix problems in California because I want to stay here. I love it here. And I understand that people see that there is a need for mail-in ballots. But couldn't something like, I don't know, if we do the mail-in ballots, maybe they have to arrive in by election day. So then the right. onus is on you to make sure that it arrives before election day. Because this whole nonsense of waiting and waiting and waiting, it makes everybody lose faith in the system. And then people don't show up and vote. And that's not good for anybody.
4: Or even, to me, a common sense thing would be, okay, you've got, if you want to mail it in the regular mail, maybe up until a week before, you
2: yes.
4: can do that, or drop it off at a ballot drop box.
2: But it's just got to be in on election
4: which they
2: day.
4: Pick up every day, in by election day. And by the way, that those things, that's the way it works there. Or drop it off at a in-person vote center where you can drop your ballot off, which people do, and then it's all in by election day. That would be a pretty easy fix. Another thing, you know, when you're at these vote centers, you know, there are a lot of people that work there, but there could be more people.
2: Yeah,
4: you know,
2: well, that's what Steve Hilton's going to say today. You know, he was just on with us, Alex, and he's doing a press conference today encouraging more hirings. He said that there are ballots. I think they only have 80,000 to count in Ventura County, and they're not going to release another update until Tuesday because they just don't have people to count them.
4: Right. And so that's another thing, and that's a policy choice, too. How do we want to allocate our money? Is it worth, you know, spending more money to hire more people in that capacity? But that would make a difference, too, and really, truly ramp it up and really, truly be going 24/7, even if we have the laws that we have in now, just to speed up the pace of counting. I mean, because it is a bit of a joke when you look at us around the country and the way that people look at us. But it's, you know, it's we're not going to know at least for several more days when it comes to the governor's race and the mayor's race.
2: It is pretty ridiculous. All right. In our final moment here, we've just got about a minute left with you. Alex Michelson is here. The story is on CNN, 9 o'clock. It's a great program. You should watch it every single night. The curing of the ballots. I never sign. I know everybody should have their own signature that looks like their signature, but depending on how busy I am, my signature is in various forms. How is that process? How does the checking of the signature go? What is that like? You watch them cure ballots, and I know that there's a process where they go back to someone that they might question, and then those people have to fix it. Otherwise, the vote gets thrown out, and different parties, Democrats and Republicans, bring people in to try to help cure ballots. Is that a safe process? How are they figuring out the signature verification?
4: So from what I saw, the first step is they put the ballot through a machine. And if the machine sort of matches automatically the signature with the signature that you have on file and doesn't see any issues, then it kind of moves on. If there's a problem where the machine is like, this doesn't match anything in our system, there's an issue here, then it goes to a group of humans who are sitting around, you know, with signature technology that they
2: and magnifying
4: use, like
2: glasses,
4: law
2: right?
4: Law enforcement. Yeah. No, I mean, honestly, like the giant looks at it and they use all these like training of how forensics and all this to look at it. And then there can be a panel of people that look at it. And if they say, okay, this is fine, or enough people sign off it, then they move it on. If not, they're like, this doesn't work. You know, that ballot is, you know, traced back to you somehow. Then you would get a text message or a call to say there's a problem here. And then I think you have up to 10 days to show up and say, yeah, that's really me. Here's my signature and clarify it. And if you don't and you don't respond, then they say, okay, this must be fraud or this, you know, we couldn't identify what this
2: there's
4: is.
2: There's that dog in Orange County voting again. Right.
4: Yeah, exactly.
2: Oh, my goodness. Well, I love
4: seeing it up close. Actually, it gave me more confidence, and people have an opportunity. If you want to see the process, it is open to the public
2: you
4: to go check
2: look.
4: It out and ask questions and see it for yourself. And then you have a better understanding of what's really going on.
2: Well, I loved watching what you did. And I think it answers a lot of questions because people are just going, what is going on? Especially people across the country. Now, we're kind of used to this in California, but I think it's amusing to watch everybody from the president on down going, what's happening in California? It happens every year, but here we are.
4: Alex, yes.
2: Alex Michelson, thanks so much for being with us. Alex underscore Michelson on X, and tune in tonight, CNN, 9 p.m. The Story Is with Alex Michelson. Have a great weekend, my friend.
4: Thanks, Jennifer. You too.
2: All right, we'll talk soon. Okay, as we continue, The Sage joins us early. Larry Elder is next as your Friday Morning Answer continues at 7:18.
0: Stuck in traffic? We've got the answer.
5: Good morning. We start in Ontario with a disabled vehicle, center divider 10 eastbound before the 15. In Loma Linda, got some debris. Two right lanes are blocked. This is a traffic cone in lanes 10 eastbound before Mountain View Avenue. In Ontario, got an off-ramp that's closed. This is the 15 northbound off-ramp to Harupa Street. It's a long-term closure until the 16th. Drive carefully this morning. Stay safe. That's traffic on The Answer.
0: The Answer. Breaking news.
5: Governor Gavin Newsom says California derangement syndrome is a real thing. Jason Campidoglio reports.
6: This sort of obsession, tearing down California, focusing on what's wrong with the state, not what's right.
7: Governor Newsom speaking at the U.S. Conference of Mayors in Long Beach this week.
6: We have no peers. And I don't say that arrogantly. I say that truthfully.
7: Newsom then spoke about the state's economy.
6: California dominates, not only compared to the other 49 states in terms of our GDP growth, but every developed nation in the world.
7: He says the California derangement syndrome is fueled by conservative media and podcasters.
5: That's Jason Campidoglio reporting. The statewide average gas price is down by a penny over the past day. We get more from Mark Mayfield.
8: AAA says drivers in California are now paying $5.98 for a gallon of self-serve regular. Gas is going for exactly $6 a gallon in Los Angeles County. It's 10 cents cheaper in Ventura County. Gas is $5.89 in Orange County, $5.87 in San Bernardino County, and $5.84 in Riverside County. I'm Mark Mayfield.
5: Now here's National Weather Service meteorologist Devin Black with your Answer weather forecast.
9: Overcast skies and temperatures in the low to mid-60s, with sunny skies for most by afternoon, and temperatures climbing into the 70s across the basin and 80s in the valleys.
5: 63 San Bernardino, 61 Riverside, Larry Marino in the Answer newsroom.
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1: Here we are. It is Friday. It is June 5th. It is 24 minutes past the hour. We're running behind today, but you know what? We're gonna have some fun with our friend, the sage, Larry Elder, who joins us a little earlier than normal on a Friday. But you know what? I'm excited because I get to say, sage! He's the host of the Larry Elder Show. He joins us right now. Larry Elder, good morning to you. Hello, Larry? Hello? There you are, Larry. Oh.
2: That was on your end. That was on radar.
1: That was. I got so excited. It was my fault, actually. I got so excited. Were you barking back at me?
2: So you had an opportunity to throw radar under the bus, and you didn't do it. That shows you how much class and integrity you have.
1: Well, you know, I'm filled with something. Class and integrity might be it. I don't know.
2: Whenever I have a chance to throw my producer under the bus, I take it.
1: I know. You know what? I do when it's appropriate, but that was all me this time. Holy smokes. But, Sage, we had fun this week. You and I spent some time together on Election Day. I can't wait to hear your thoughts. Thank you so much for having me on your program. And we talked about what to expect. And so far, what we thought would happen has. Javier Becerra, Steve Hilton, Spencer Pratt, Karen Bass. Is this going to hold? And just how embarrassing are we that we can't count votes in this state?
2: Well, you use the term election day. We don't have election day in California.
1: You're right.
2: We have election season. And that's the problem. You know, President Trump has often referred to the Carter-Baker Commission as saying that mail-in balloting should be outlawed. They never said that. What they said was that it was the most potential for fraud. But they also said, though, if you're going to have mail-in ballots, you should have safeguards. And one of the safeguards is you ought not allow what we now call ballot harvesting. You know, where a third party could pick up your ballot and turn it in. At one time in California, if you were disabled, a family member could pick up your ballot and take it in. And then a couple of years later, if you were disabled, somebody who wasn't a family member could take it in. Now anybody can take it in, whether you're disabled or not. A third party can. Now, you can't pay a third party per ballot, but you can pay a third party a wage to do it. So potential for fraud is massive. Nobody knows what percentage of the ballots will be so-called harvested ballots. But you know that's how they were able to capture a bunch of seats in Orange County a few years ago. So that's the big problem here. In addition to we don't have same-day voting, we don't have in-person voting, we don't have ID, we don't have any of the safeguards that I would think would make even Democrats feel better about their candidates when they win so that people don't accuse the candidate of having stolen the election.
1: Yeah. And, you know, we were just talking. So we had Steve Hilton on earlier, and then we had Alex Michelson on, who just went and did a deep dive in how the votes are counted and why it takes so long. And Larry, look, I hate the mail-in ballots. I really like to have people go and vote unless you request an absentee ballot and then it comes from a real person. And I think voter ID would make everybody feel better. But even given the current system, if you have a rule where the mail-in ballots have to be in the mail a week before Election Day is it. The ballots are there. Whatever's in on Election Day is there, whether you drop it, mail it, or show up in person. This week-long period of waiting for the mail, it makes everybody lose faith.
2: Well, that's right, and it should make everybody lose faith. And again, if you really want people to be comfortable about the integrity of our voting, why don't you do it the way, when I was a kid, everybody voted in person. The only way you could not vote in person if you're on vacation, you're out of the country, or something like that. Everybody managed somehow to leave early, go before work, go after work, and do it. What's wrong with that?
1: Nothing. It was the way it should have been. And you know what? It's the least we can do. I keep saying this all the time, but I was just in Italy. I went to the cemetery, the Florence American Cemetery, where you have men, 4,400 of them, that died during World War II so that we could show up and go vote. And people can't even get their butts off the couch to go and cast a ballot in person. Give me a break. It's the smallest sacrifice you can make to protect our country and our freedoms.
2: Yeah, that's right.
1: All right.
2: So I'm still pretty confident, I don't know about you, that Steve Hilton would be one of the top two.
1: Yes.
2: I'm pretty confident that Spencer Pratt would be one of the top two. My concern, of course, is what happens in the fall. We've got two types of voters, as I mentioned, two types of people, rather, who are zombies. Spencer Pratt has talked about zombie homeless people who are urinating and defecating. We have zombie voters who step over the urination and the defecation and then pull that lever for the same people that are doing nothing to solve the problem. That's the issue Steve Hilton is going to be facing in the fall. That's the issue that Spencer Pratt is facing in the fall.
1: Yeah, and I think, you know, the machine kicks in behind one Democrat candidate and they're going to consolidate behind one another. We need Republicans to do the same. The only thing I will say is that Karen Bass is unpopular. If Spencer Pratt can continue to campaign and continue to do what he's been doing and he gets some more time to do it, I think that's your hope. And with Steve Hilton, you got to push for a debate. If you can get Javier Becerra on a debate stage, I mean, I know some Democrats will vote for a rock, but if you can start to convince people that he has nothing but the air that he breathes, maybe. But it is an uphill climb for both of these candidates.
2: I don't think either Becerra or Bass was able to avoid at least one debate. They're going to have to. They'll be pressured by the media to do it. The problem is, generally speaking, debates don't change anything. Of course, the obvious one is Trump-Biden that changed everything. But by and large, people either don't watch them or they view them through their own biased eyeballs. And generally speaking, it doesn't move the needle. Now, Hilton is an extraordinarily good debater. He's on top of all the issues. And Spencer Pratt demolished Karen Bass in their debate. And 23% or so informal poll found that the ones who watched the Spencer Pratt, Karen Bass debate said they would change their mind. If that really is true, another debate might very well move the needle. But again, we shouldn't even be having this debate. Karen Bass has been a disaster. The way she handled the fires has been a disaster. 17% reduction in homelessness she keeps talking about. The RAND Corporation says we have a 25% increase in homelessness. Anybody that lives in the city that walks around knows darn well that there hasn't really been a dent in the homelessness crisis we have in L.A.
1: And there hasn't been. And anything that they're telling you that you see, we can see with our own eyes that things are not working. And so, look, she's not popular. Spencer Pratt continues to go out there. Maybe he's inspired people who haven't voted before to vote. And that's very Trump-esque. So I feel better about his chances if he can advance. But I'm very worried about him right now. I know he's got a nice, comfortable lead on Nithya Raman, but LA City scares me when it comes to how they tabulate their votes, if you know what I mean. Common core math. And Steve Hilton, look, you got to be in it to win it. You never know what's going to happen with Javier Becerra, but that would be a big loss for Democrats. We'll see. All right, Larry, we love you. What are you doing this weekend? You up to anything fun?
2: There's a wealth summit I'm doing on Sunday.
1: Hey, I'm going to be with you. Alex, that's right. I asked you that for a reason. We're going to be together on Sunday.
2: You know, you had forgotten.
1: You know, it's been a busy week. Yeah, Larry and I will be together at Arif Halaby's Second Look Summit. So you can come and see us. You just have to register. It'll be at the Embassy Suites in Glendale. Okay, I knew I was asking you because I thought we were going to see each other. There we go. So I'm going to see you Sunday, Larry. Thanks so much for being with us. Have a great weekend.
2: You too. See
1: you soon. Thank you. Love you. All right, check in with the Larry Elder Show today, 3 p.m. and always at Larry Elder on X. Okay, as we continue, Trump MAGA Minute happens next as your Friday Morning Answer continues at 7:32.
3: Stuck in traffic? We've got the answer.
4: Good morning. We start in Norco with some debris. This is the two middle lanes blocked due to a vehicle part in the highway. 15 northbound after 6th Street. In Fontana, got an accident right shoulder, 10 eastbound after Sierra Avenue. It's a hatchback versus a semi. In Bloomington, an accident center divider, 10 westbound at Cedar Avenue. And a stall cleared in Lake Elsinore this morning, 15 southbound off-ramp to Central. That's traffic on The Answer.
3: The Answer. Breaking news.
4: Election officials say about 700,000 ballots in the state have yet to be counted for Tuesday's primaries.
5: You will likely hear from voices, some big voices, some loud voices, that it's crazy, that maybe it's even stupid that it takes this long for votes to be counted in California. It's not stupid. It's not crazy. It's actually the law in California.
4: That's LA County Register Recorder Dean Logan. Officials say it's taking so long because by law, every voter gets a mail-in ballot that doesn't have to be postmarked until the final day of voting and then gets signature verified. We're still awaiting the final results in the LA mayor's race featuring incumbent mayor Karen Bass, reality TV star Spencer Pratt, and city councilwoman Nithya Raman. We're also waiting on the governor's race featuring Steve Hilton, Javier Becerra, and Tom Steyer. Veteran TV and film actor James Handy has been stabbed to death outside his Los Angeles home. Authorities say the 81-year-old was allegedly stabbed in the chest Wednesday by his girlfriend's son in the front yard of his Tarzana home. Police arrested a 44-year-old suspect who allegedly confessed. Now here's National Weather Service meteorologist Devin Black with your answer weather forecast.
6: Overcast skies and temperatures in the low to mid-60s, with sunny skies for most by afternoon, and temperatures climbing into the 70s across the basin and 80s in the valleys.
4: 63 San Bernardino, 61 Riverside, Larry Marino in the Answer Newsroom.
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1: TGI Friday. This is Knox Trentis in Hermosa. Just pointing out that all of this happening with MacArthur Park rolls back to the daddy himself, President Trump, for appointing Bill Assaley and then helping expose everything. And then we get Nathan Hochman elected, who's playing ball, and that's why it's happening. This is all due to President Trump.
0: Leave your thoughts for Jen 24/7 on the Morning Answer Machine, 877-590-5843. 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
2: Here we are. Thanks for joining us. It is Friday, June 5th. It is 38 minutes past the hour. A busy show today, but we are still making room for our Trump MAGA Minute.
3: America grande otra vez.
0: This is the Trump MAGA Minute.
4: That should be the easiest thing to get past that you've ever had. All of you, if you would, I'd like to have you go back and Lisa... Hello, darling.
2: Hello, darling.
4: She was screaming her affirmation of what I said. The kid went wild. She was so happy that somebody finally said, let's vote on this.
5: Make America great again.
2: All right. In our Trump MAGA Minute, well, guys, President Trump has been talking about California, has been talking about the slow vote count, and for very, very many months now, talking about the Save America Act, bringing in voter ID for federal elections. He spoke about that at the White House yesterday.
4: So the Save America Act is all voters must show photo ID. So you go to vote and show photo ID. Not complicated, right? You know, who could oppose it? They say it's an 80-20. It's not. It's about 99-1, and we'll never find the one person. Andy, congratulations, Andy, on a big victory.
6: Thank you for your
4: help.
6: That's
4: great. I appreciate it, but you're very good at what you do, and I've been backing you right from the beginning for a long time, right?
6: Backing you too, sir.
4: For years, that's right. You have. Thank you. Congratulations. You won a big election. So you have all voters must show photo ID identification. All voters must show a little thing called proof of citizenship. Would you say that's 99-1, Mr. Pennsylvania?
6: I would say that's maybe 100-0.
4: I would think so.
6: They say, at least it should be.
4: No, but they say it's 80-20. It's not 80-20. It's 99. And we've never found the one person.
2: Mr. Pennsylvania, that's going to be my new favorite.
4: There's another one. Then you have no mail-in ballots, but we want to be liberal, as they say. Or we'll say we want to be progressive. So it's no mail-in ballots. You see that to what's happening in California. They're rigging the election. Now, maybe we caught them and maybe they won't be able to get away with it. They tried with me. They did it successfully the second time. The third time, we made it too big to rig. Too many votes. They couldn't do it. They can only go. They sort of gave up at about 9 or 7 where they got slaughtered with the votes that came in. But no mail-in ballots except for illness, disability, military, or travel. So we're being very progressive. And we just don't want cheating in our elections. And you see it happening in California. Those numbers are coming down rapidly. They found a lot of mail-in ballots last night, shockingly.
2: All right, so there you go. Shockingly, they find those ballots. That is always the problem. We lose faith in a system that continues to find ballots, right? 855-785-8255. Now, President Trump also talked about the Green New Scam, and he's fighting back. This was part of a roundtable yesterday where he announced a $700 million investment in the coal industry. Listen in.
4: Finally, we're taking nearly $200 million in that to set aside for the Green New Scam, and it was set aside for the Green New Scam, but the Green New Scam is history, and repurposing that money so that we restart a coal plant in Maryland and help build two brand new coal plants in Alaska and West Virginia, and these are all built with new technology. It's very clean. It's amazing how that's come along. It's all very clean, and the first new coal plants to open in our country since 2013, you couldn't open, you couldn't even think. They were only closing them. They were closing them, and you had brownouts all over the place, but you don't have that anymore, do you notice?
2: All right, so that was President Trump yesterday at the White House. One more just for fun, and that is the president talking about Joe Biden. Of course, a lot of attention on Joe.
7: President Biden is out promoting a new book this week. When you met with Joe Biden, President Joe Biden, right here in the Oval Office on November the 13th of 2024, could you detect any cognitive decline in President Biden at that time?
4: No, not really. I mean, he was the same guy I've been watching for a long time. I mean, you could go back 40 years. I watched him 40 years ago, 30 years ago. He's never the sharpest guy. You do know that, right? It wasn't like he was sharp as a tack. But, no, it was the same guy. They actually invited me here before the election, which was strange. You know, we went here before, but then I met.
2: Yeah, remember? And then he did all of those pardons, including the one for Hunter, while they were in the car driving to the inauguration. Ugh, crazy. All right. As we continue, guys, we are going to be giving you a look into a conversation I had yesterday with the U.S. Attorney, Bill Assaly. That happens next as your Friday Morning Answer continues. It's 7:43.
8: Stuck in traffic? We've got the answer.
9: Good morning. We begin in Corona with an accident right shoulder, 91 westbound after Lincoln Avenue. Stop and go traffic from Main Street. It's a vehicle versus a motorcycle. Over to Fontana with an accident on the right shoulder, 10 eastbound after Sierra Avenue. A hatchback versus a semi. In Riverside, got some debris. Right lane blocked. This is a tire tread that's causing some problems. 215 northbound before Center Street. If you're traveling in the area, take it slow, and that's traffic on the answer.
8: The answer. Breaking news.
9: Two lawyers from Southern California have been suspended for 6 months and fined $2,500 stemming their use of AI. Daniel Martindale explains.
10: A federal appeals court handed out the punishments on Wednesday. Attorneys Mike Singh Sethi and William Rounds, who work out of the city of Orange, allegedly used AI to cite non-existent cases to the court, then claimed they didn't know they did it. The 9th U.S. Circuit Court of Appeals says Sethi and Rounds filed briefs in an immigration case that contained a gross misrepresentation of real cases. When asked to explain, they denied using AI and instead pinned it on innocent typographical mistakes. I'm Daniel Martindale.
9: Local and federal law enforcement agents arrested 13 people during a coordinated sweep of MacArthur Park. Yesterday's operation started in the afternoon when the L.A. Police Department and DEA started moving through the park. It's the continuation of a crackdown that started last month. In recent years, MacArthur Park has become a trouble spot for drug use and crime. Yesterday's operation was praised by some local business owners who said the area needs more law enforcement. Now here's National Weather Service meteorologist Devin Black with your answer weather forecast.
11: Overcast skies and temperatures in the low to mid-60s, with sunny skies for most by afternoon, and temperatures climbing into the 70s across the basin and 80s in the valleys.
9: Right now, 63 San Bernardino, 61 Riverside. Larry Marino on the answer with breaking news and talk you can trust. Our soldiers are tired, weary, and lonely. They're looking forward to care packs.
12: Well, Girl Scout cookies, and that's the one of the most popular things we have, are the cookies.
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1: Thanks for joining us. Friday, June 5th. It is 50 minutes past the hour. I'm Jennifer Horn. And guys, yesterday I hosted the Scott Jennings Show, and I'll be doing that again today. By the way, you can join me at 10 o'clock this morning right here on The Answer. And I invited on the program the U.S. Attorney for the Southern District of California, our friend Bill Assaley. Wanted you to take a listen to some of the big information, including his investigation into what might be going on with the votes in California. Take a listen. Bill Assaley is with us. You can give him a follow at U.S. Attorney Assaley, and he serves all of Southern California, all five counties, a huge area. And Attorney Assaley, it is great to have you here. Thank you so much for being with us today. Great to see you.
2: It was great. Yeah, it was great to be with you, Jennifer.
1: So let's start with, I guess, the most immediate question, which is the tweet that was sent out by the president today. You know, you and I have been dealing with this nightmare of California elections for a really long time. My goodness, you used to run in these elections. And it is not for the faint of heart. You can get one set of results on election night, and then 37 days later, it looks totally different when these elections are certified. But because the country and the president are now watching these really high interest races, Steve Hilton for governor, Spencer Pratt for mayor, he's saying, what's going on here? You guys accept ballots a week after the election. Is there something to be done? How is your office handling this? Because he said he was going to have the U.S. attorney look into it. That would be you. What are you planning on doing, and what are you seeing here?
2: Yeah, of course. And obviously, looking into election fraud is nothing new. It's something we have been doing and will continue to do here very aggressively. We just announced a case about a month ago against one of the people caught in the James O'Keefe video where they were signing up homeless people to vote. That person is now pled guilty to those charges, so it's not even an allegation anymore. There's no question that there's election fraud. I think the issue we all struggle with is how widespread is it? And that's something that's very difficult to figure out, because the problem is the system that California has, and it's a frustration I share with the president. This universal mail-in system with no voter ID and no auditing of the voter rolls is ripe for fraud. And again, I'm not going to talk about any individual investigations, but of course, if we discover and we have evidence that there is any fraud, we're going to be aggressive. But I think the problem is, how much fraud are we unable to detect? And that goes back to the system California has. Now, the legislature of each state has a lot of leeway in crafting how they do elections. There's a pending lawsuits on this. There's a lawsuit in the Supreme Court to get us back to what's called election day, meaning no ballots after the polls close can be accepted through the mail. So that's pending with the Supreme Court. And then we also have a case with the Ninth Circuit where we are trying to force California to hand over its voter rolls so we can audit it and make sure only U.S. citizens are voting. They're resisting us and they're fighting us tooth and nail. So we're in court on that right now. So there's a lot going on in this space. But what I would say to the people of California is, if you don't like your system, it's on you to change it. I understand that there might be a ballot initiative. I can't get into the politics of it, but you know, a lot of it is on the people to regulate these systems.
1: And the truth is, these issues, like this specifically, should never be political. We should all want to protect our elections, because sometimes Republicans win and sometimes Democrats win, and we should all want just a fair system that we all have faith in. And yeah, something that's a great message to voters. If you don't like it, or if you think something's wrong with it, you've got to get out and vote to change it. And voter ID is coming to the ballot in November in California, and it's got a 70% approval rating. So get out there, make changes. And if you see something, truly, Bill, you would tell people, if you see something or something looks wrong to you, make sure you say something, because in many cases, these tips can help your office really investigate what's going on.
2: Yeah, if you truly have evidence, I know a lot of people, you know, we get a lot where people suspect there's fraud, but if you truly have evidence where you know someone who is not a citizen and they casted a vote, or some other type of fraud that you can actually point us to evidence, we want to know about it. You can do you can call the FBI, 1-800-CALL-FBI. We want the evidence. We'll aggressively pursue it no matter where it goes. And you're right, Jen, people have to have confidence in the elections, that when we have results, people trust it and they believe in it. And the best way to do that is have transparency in a system, and have a system that people trust.
1: That's right. It doesn't mean it changes outcomes. It just means that we could all feel a whole lot better about it. And people don't look at California and go, wow, that's third world behavior. That's when it gets really embarrassing for all of us, is we're sitting there counting and counting and counting and waiting and waiting and waiting for election results. Now, switching gears to a story, I actually was going to reach out to you to have you come on our local show, but so glad you could join us on our national show. There is a case that went through your office about this tech boss, an Iranian tech boss, who was selling U.S. hardware to the Iranian military. What went on with this one, Bill? This is incredible.
2: This is a wild case. This guy is a dual U.S. citizen. He was born in Iran. He came here, immigrated, and he's made quite a life for himself. He lives in a $35 million mansion in Newport Coast. He put his kids through college and law school. And all of this doing while running a unlawful business of exporting U.S. sensitive computer components to Iran, not just to Iran, but to Iran's government and their nuclear agency. And so he's supplying them with really sensitive computer components. He's making millions of dollars.

0: take care of it for us?
1: Well, yeah. We'll discuss it maybe over a barbecue, you know, with the ocean views. I don't know. All right. In all seriousness, though, you just brought up a story that has been the theme. And I am so happy that the Trump administration has finally taken on the F word, fraud. You've been doing this here locally in California. We had a press conference today with Kash Patel, the FBI director, Todd Blanche, who looks like he will soon be the permanent attorney general, and Dr. Oz, who I know you've been working so closely with. There is a national effort and a local effort to crack down on fraud. And a lot of these are people who are preying on our most vulnerable kids, kids with disabilities, our aging Californians, aging Americans. It's pretty despicable. And they're coming in from other countries to do it. What have you been able to find in California through your investigations?
0: Oh, my goodness. I mean, hundreds of millions of fraud already. I think it's going to be in the billions. Just in the homeless space alone, I mean, we've already brought four indictments, almost $100 million for people that took money that was supposed to be used to help the homeless, and it went to these NGOs and these crooks, and they just enriched themselves. And then in the healthcare space, I mean, we have so many crooked doctors and hospices and just so much fraud. So we're doing two things that's really important. You mentioned Dr. Oz, mm-hmm. but under the vice president's task force, we're taking an all-of-government approach to going after fraud. And what we want to do is make sure the money doesn't go to the fraudsters in the first place, because often the money just goes out the door and then we got to spend all this time, energy and effort to try to find the fraudsters and claw the money back, and we can never get it all back. So what Dr. Oz is doing is anyone who has indicia of fraud, anything that looks suspicious, he's blocking their access to our government funds. So they're not going to be getting the money in the first place. Mm-hmm. And then at the DOJ, what we're doing is we're going to be very aggressive. It doesn't matter how much fraud you engaged in. If it's 5 million or 1 million or 500 million, we have task force in place now, and we're going to be looking and charging all the fraud. So nobody's too small, nobody's too big, and we have to make examples of these people, and people have to see that fraud doesn't pay. And not only does it not pay, you're going to go to federal prison.
1: Yeah, I think for so long people just got away with it and lived large thought that they could just keep on going, that it was a system that they were able to tap into. But when that stops, then you'll keep other people from coming here and doing the same thing. Now, one of the things that I thought was interesting with you and with Dr. Oz, and just an interview we did earlier today with Stephen Moore, who's an economist, he said, because President Trump has come out and said he thinks he can save Social Security with this money recouped from fraud. I asked him, he thinks it's about $1 trillion a year. Does that seem on par for what you've seen so far in total?
0: Those are the numbers I've seen. I mean, look,
1: it's crazy.
0: Just the year I've been here, we've charged, you know, over $1 billion in fraud, I would say. So that's not an unreasonable figure, I think. The problem is kind of like with the voting stuff. We don't know how much, we don't really know the full scale of it, but mm-hmm. we know that it's potentially very, very large. And the best way to have deterrence is to see people be arrested, charged, and convicted. And when people see that people are actually getting arrested and going to jail, they're going to think twice about doing it. That's the best deterrence. And again, we want states like California to do better. California is the one who hands out a lot of the money. A lot of these programs are administered through the state.
1: Yeah.
0: They're funded by the federal government, but they're administered through the state. We want California to have fraud detection and prevention measures so the fraudsters don't get it in the first place. And we welcome them to come work with the federal government. Stop opposing us. Stop, obstructing. Work with us to benefit the people of California.
1: That was Bill Asaley, the U.S. Attorney for the Southern District of California. You can give him a follow at U.S. Attorney Bill Asaley, doing a great job. Right after that interview is in MacArthur Park. I mean, this guy is working all over the place. So we appreciate the time. Bill Asaley, thank you so much. All right, guys, I am excited because today is a debut of our brand new Fur Cast Fridays. Happens next. Casey Montoya is here. We're going to have a great time as your Friday Morning Answer continues. It's 8:01.
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4: News. I'm Therese Crowley. Gangbuster May jobs report. Double the expected 172,000 jobs added. President Trump heads to battleground Wisconsin after winning the battle of border protection. A Senate all-nighter to fund Customs and Border Protection without Democrats'
5: help. This vote, the yeas are 52, the nays are 47. This bill...
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0: Peace proposal from the president.
1: We're going to win on paper, or we're going to win military.
0: California is still counting primary votes, Republican leads being whittled by Democrat mail-in ballots. As U.S. Attorney Bill Esaley spearheads another huge drug raid on L.A.'s MacArthur Park.
2: MacArthur Park has devolved into an open-air drug market, and so we want them to know that the feds are here with LAPD. The days of using drugs at the park are over. No more. No mas.
0: Targeting fentanyl, over a dozen arrests. 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
3: 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You've heard him here on AM 590 The Answer. 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

0: Lights, camera, morning enter. 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
1: Here we are. Thanks for joining us. It is Friday. Finally, guys, can you believe it? And we are
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3: Are you listening?
1: All right. Okay, so now is the time. You heard us talk about the grand debut. And at that time, I played the cheesy sound effect. So let's do it again. It's time for our very first FurCast Friday. Casey Montoya is in studio. Casey, thank you so much for coming in. I'm excited to be doing this with you.
4: I'm excited, too. I think a lot of dogs are going to find homes from this segment.
1: And we do have, this is so exciting. First of all, I have two girls in the studio with me, which hardly ever happens. And now I have two dogs in the studio with me, which never happens. So I'm a happy girl today. So for FurCast Friday, I want to introduce you to Kim Sill with Shelter Hope Pet Shop. Casey, tell us about Kim and how you two met. And Kim, thanks so much for coming in studio today.
4: Sure, well, I worked with a lot of smaller rescues at the last station I worked at. And we would bring them on the Sunday morning show with dogs. And we had a really good adoption rate of getting pets adopted. And Kim told me recently that since we stopped doing those Sunday weekly segments, her adoption rates have declined significantly. Kim, tell
1: like
4: us
1: that.
4: How much?
5: It's at least 50% or
4: put
5: more.
4: Closer to
1: right
4: your
1: mic.
5: It's at least 50% off. It's terrible because when we went on TV, we'd get hundreds of phone calls, and some dogs that, you know, we got on air didn't get adopted, but other ones that we had on our website did. And it kept going because she would post on Instagram and on social media, and she kept it going. So Casey is the star for dogs in L.A.
1: I love it.
5: We've got to keep this going.
4: Because yeah, we do.
5: It's a crisis here.
1: Well, especially because you have some dogs that get injured. People can't afford vet surgeries. They can't afford the vet bills. I mean, I was telling Casey earlier, my dad's dog had something unexpected happen. It's $700. Now, he was able to take care of that, but some people who are living paycheck to paycheck are
4: can't
1: like,
4: do it.
1: It's a deal breaker.
4: And speaking of, look at this. This is why this dog ended up at Shelter Hope Pet Shop. This is a one-year-old Morkie, a Maltese Yorkie mix, who was surrendered because he had a broken leg and they couldn't afford the surgery. It was like $7,000. So Kim took care of it. And now this is a very adoptable dog.
1: So cute.
4: I mean, he's going to get a home today, like 100%. If she'll let him go.
1: I know. I'm kind of in love. A Morkie. So that's what kind of mix?
4: A Maltese Yorkie.
1: Okay.
4: He's so sweet. I just met him. And he's just, look, he's a very well-adjusted dog. This is what we call a very adoptable dog, which is the exact opposite of the dog Kim is holding.
1: So, Kim, tell us about the dog you're holding. Because when I walked in, you said, ooh, just tread lightly because this little guy's scared. It looks like he's just taking it all in from a distance.
5: Well, he's being good right now. But as you can see, I brought some gloves. These gloves were given to me by a trainer who said, look, when you introduce this dog to new people, make sure they wear the gloves. And I've had him for 7 months. Oh. He's a great little boy. He's 5 pounds old. He's a typical tiny chihuahua that needs to have a heavy hand. And I say heavy hand and somebody that knows how to hold him,
1: right,
5: knows that they're not going to get scared when he goes Cujo on you.
1: Yeah.
5: I mean, because he is a little dog. Little dogs don't realize they're so little. And he's protecting himself most of the time. But he does love to be held, as you can see.
1: Him.
5: He's a gorgeous little 5-pound chihuahua. His name is Dingo.
4: He needs someone who understands Chihuahua. Like, I speak Chihuahua. That's all I've ever had.
1: Uh-huh.
4: And you know, like, some of them, you heard that just now. Like
5: that was him.
4: And he'll, like, try, you know, to nip at you, like, at first. It's just, I don't know what it is. I don't know if training will ever fix him. But he just needs his person who knows Chihuahuas. That's basically all he needs.
1: So, Kim, take us through the adoption process and how people can contact you. Shelter of Hope Pet Shop, you're in Thousand Oaks. People from all over the area, I know, can come from L.A., Ventura County. How many dogs do you have right now? Tell us about that adoption process.
5: Right now, at our facility, there's 46 available dogs. That means the dogs are completely vaccinated. They're fixed. We've got puppies. We've got all types of breeds. And we're open 5 days a week. We're at the Jan's Marketplace in Thousand Oaks next to Regal City. cinema in the back of the mall. And fortunately, we've been given that space for free for almost 16 years.
1: Amazing.
5: That's like $2 million worth of rent. So we've been very blessed by the Lord and everybody in that community that has helped us keep these dogs.
1: All right, Kate.
4: Yeah.
5: Okay,
4: yeah.
5: Oliver.
1: Dingo says hello. All right, so Casey, describe these dogs for people who might want to adopt, and you're going to give us a little fur cast this weekend if people are going out to adopt.
4: Exactly. Well, the dog I'm holding, if you're listening and you can't see us, is a blonde. He's a one-year-old Morkie, Maltese Yorkie mix.
1: Right now.
4: He is. And he has puppy breath. He has a cast on his front right paw because he had a broken leg. How much do you think he weighs, Kim? Like 7 pounds?
5: He's only 7 pounds with the cast. Without the cast, he's probably 6 and a half.
4: You see how I knew how much he weighed? I'm such a small dog person.
1: So cute.
4: He's great. He's not, it's hair, not fur, correct?
5: Correct.
4: So if you want a dog who doesn't shed, you know, look, I'm not into people who buy from breeders. I don't care if I make you mad by saying that. But if you're looking for a dog who doesn't shed, you know, like a Chihuahua, this is your guy.
5: Yeah.
4: And he's ready to go home. Will you let him go home with his cast on? Someone can adopt him?
5: Yes. Yeah. They can go back to our vet once a week for the next 3 weeks. We have already paid for the cast to be replaced once a week. He gets x-rays to make sure that he's healing, which he is. He has two little plates in his leg. Dr. Slayton at Dr. Slayton's clinic fixed him up for us. And
4: Doesn't he just like a cute little, he's like his messy hair. He's so
1: adorable.
4: Cute.
1: He really is something else. He is super cute. And he looks very calm. Like he could hang out maybe with some other dogs too, you think?
4: Yeah. I like it.
5: Loves to play.
4: He's so cute.
1: Okay. And then let's talk about Dingo. So Dingo needs a special mom or dad. And he is adorable too. He's kind of like a, I don't know what we call it, chocolate brown. Is it? Well, it's
4: he's chocolate.
1: Chocolate brown.
5: Yeah, he's kind of chocolate
4: with
5: brown.
4: White.
5: And the only thing I would say is that you know, he needs a structured environment. Mm-hmm. So if you know a handyman is coming over, don't have him near the front door.
1: Yeah. Right.
5: If you know that, you know, you've got cleaning people coming in, he doesn't like vacuum cleaners and things that make
1: noise.
5: Like every time I use my blow dryer, he goes ballistic. I'm like, what is going on with this dog? But there's certain things that trigger him.
1: Yeah.
5: So you want to be real careful and conscious of that. And people with Chihuahuas understand that.
4: Yeah.
1: They're sensitive little pups.
4: 100%, yeah.
1: So what's our forecast like this weekend if we want to go out and adopt?
4: Well, along the coast, temperature's pretty close to normal. Of course, still have that May gray. It's already clearing for you guys. I guarantee you, I can see. Is that a live picture or a fake behind you?
5: That's fake.
4: I was going to say, I don't think it's cleared that fast. Temperature's a little above average still for our inland spots, but they'll cool off over the weekend. So very comfortable weekend. And then temperatures for most of us should be pretty normal next week. But for the weekend, temperature's a little bit cooler, so that's good news if you want to do something outdoors, like go to an adoption event or a shelter.
1: I'm already getting messages from people that want the dog.
4: Really?
1: Fabulous. I just got one right now.
5: Thank you, Jennifer. Thank you.
1: Okay, so shelterhopepetshop.org. Now, here's what I would like to ask you. Even if you can't adopt, which we want you to adopt, you can donate. And you guys are doing great work. Fixin' Fidos is also the greatest organization that helps with vet bills as well. So I'm going to give you both the opportunity. We'll start with you, Kim. How can people donate and adopt? And it looks like you have some of these little puppies up on the website, right?
5: Yes, everybody's up. The best thing you can do is find out, you know, your neighborhood, your rescue, your shelter in your area. Help them with blankets, towels, sheets. That's very helpful.
1: Donation items.
5: You can drop them off. The other way to help is to bring canned food. Find out the shelter that is nearest you. Find out what type of food they need and bring it to them. Because although, you know, we hear a lot about our shelters being no kill in California,
4: they are high kill
5: in Los Angeles City and in Los Angeles County. And it's awful. It is really awful. And they need food. They're not getting enough funding from the government. So, you know, we need to make those donations to those. Now, I would say a nonprofit like mine is just fine. What we need right now is foster homes because we could rescue more dogs if we had people willing to foster
1: a place
5: dogs.
1: To put them.
5: Yes. And it can be for one night. It doesn't have to be for longer than a night.
1: That's fantastic.
4: But you'll get hooked and you'll do it for longer.
1: I know a lot of people who foster just consistently.
4: Foster
1: Okay. And so, Casey, let's talk about Fixin' Fidos because you just mentioned something, Kim, and that is keeping dogs out of shelters. Because as much
4: that's
1: as we want to believe they're no kill, it's not a great environment. So,
4: And here's something that's so sad. Yesterday, that I reposted a dog and it just broke. Sometimes I cry when I see these animals. They get surrendered to a shelter. We don't know why. Maybe it's because they couldn't afford a medical bill. And sometimes the animals who are reactive or considered rescue only, they get hidden in the back and then the public doesn't see them and they end up being there for too long and then they get euthanized. So taking your dog to a shelter is not always the best bet. That's why we are here. Fix and Fidos wants to be to the point where we can help you pay the medical bills and you can keep your pet in your home.
1: And out of the shelters.
4: Oh, yeah.
1: Out of the shelters. Yeah. Casey Montoya, you are a hero for dogs in Southern California, and you're going to be with us each and every Friday. Yes. We're going to try to get some dogs adopted. We're going to try to get them out of shelters. You can follow Casey at Casey Montoya. I want to also send you to Fix and Fidos. Fixandfidos.org.
4: Yeah.
1: Yep. 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You can get more information there. 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And Kim Sill, you are doing great work up in Thousand Oaks. I just want to come and visit and play with the puppies up there. 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Kim Sill, thank you so much. Casey Montoya, thank you so much for coming in. Furcast Fridays. And we're going to post these little guys on our station website as well. So am870.info, am590.info. I'll be posting on social media as well. Jennifer Horn Radio, if you want to see them, we'll put a link up to Kim's place as well so that you can adopt. And, of course, you can connect with Casey, Casey Montoya on social media. Kim Sill, Casey Montoya, thank you. So much fun. All right, guys, as we continue, we are moments away from our Friday free-for-all and, well, more controversy in the Senate race in Maine. We'll have the latest for you as your Friday Morning Answer continues. It's 8:15.
3: Stuck in traffic? We've got the answer.
6: We started in Fontana with an accident on ramp, partially blocked 10 eastbound on ramp from Etiwanda. That's northbound Etiwanda. It's a hit and run. Also in Fontana, an accident right shoulder, 10 eastbound after Sierra Avenue. That's a hatchback versus a semi. In Claremont, disabled vehicle, center divider 210 westbound before Baseline Road. And in Ontario, an off ramp is closed. It's the 15 northbound off ramp to Harupa Street. That's traffic on The Answer.
3: 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Breaking news.
6: With several big races hanging in the balance, there's growing pressure on LA County to speed up ballot counting. The California Post published photos showing that many workstations are not staffed as large amounts of ballots wait to be tabulated. Governor Gavin Newsom and President Trump are both saying it should go faster. California has a signature verification process that slows down counting. The state also allows ballots to be postmarked on Election Day. That means many of the ballots show up days later. Republican businessman Steve Hilton continues to lead in the California governor's race. However, Democrat Javier Becerra is now just one percentage point behind. Hilton says he's ready for a fight and says Becerra has too many problems to lead the state.
7: He's mired in a corruption scandal. He pushed tens of thousands of migrant children into the clutches of child sex traffickers. So this guy is just a complete non-starter for the next governor of California. There's no chance he's going to be the next governor. I know he thinks he will be.
6: Hilton's thoughts on Tom Steyer?
7: Steyer's, I think he's over. He's tried to buy the election, $220 million, hasn't worked.
6: Now here's National Weather Service meteorologist Devin Black with your Answer weather forecast.
8: Overcast skies and temperatures in the low to mid-60s. With sunny skies for most by afternoon, and temperatures climbing into the 70s across the basin and 80s in the valleys.
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0: Welcome back to The Morning Answer with Jennifer Horn.
1: Just to be clear, just about revisiting, right? I mean, I think channeling concerns, I think, of Democratic voters and Democratic officials and a lot of people, right, that it's not a question of revisiting, right? It's new revelations, like vis-a-vis, texts or pictures. I know you want to give some privacy in marriage, but I really do feel like I need to get these answers from you, which is like, the people you were texting with, whatever that was, in whatever context, they were adult women, you knew that, and it was consensual. Is that true?
2: Yes.
1: And you have that you confirmed that, you knew their age?
2: Yes. Oh, God. I mean, yeah. Yes, of course.
0: It's The Morning Answer with Jennifer Horn.
3: Hey, thanks for joining us. It is The Morning Answer. It is Friday. Yeah, we are looking for our health segment with Dr. Jeff Barkey. If we find him, we'll bring him to you in a few moments. But what did you think of Furcast Friday? I like little Mutt Williams and Dingo. They're pretty cute. I hope they get homes. And it's just, it's a good thing to do. It makes you feel good. And it's a Friday, so we hope you enjoy that. It's going to be a brand new segment here on The Answer. All right. You just heard the voice of Graham Plattner.
4: Who is right.
3: Something else. This guy is, he's an interesting one, to say the least. And it was interesting to hear President Trump talk about Hunter Biden running. Did you hear this? Yesterday, I think it was Peter Ducey. I don't know. Someone yesterday asked President Trump if Hunter Biden could run for president. And he said, well, if the guy in Maine can do it, I guess anything is possible. The guy in Maine that he is referring to is Graham Plattner. And he has a Nazi tattoo, which he said he didn't know was a Nazi tattoo. He has made some really awful racist remarks, anti-Semitic remarks. He apparently has had a whole slew of relationships with women who say that he, overused alcohol, kind of got a little violent every once in a while. He also is being accused now of using the app Kik to send inappropriate messages to women who could have been underage. It's so bad that apparently Graham Plattner insulted John Fetterman. And John Fetterman said, hey, I think he calls him P. Dizzle or something like that. I can't remember. He says, hey, P. Dizzle, if you want to insult my clothing, I'll wear a suit if you release the messages on Kik. He laid down the gauntlet. We'll see if Graham Plattner responds. I doubt it. I highly doubt it, but here he is in his interview to Chris Hayes.
1: Just to be clear, just about revisiting, right? I mean, I think channeling concerns, I think, of Democratic voters and Democratic officials and a lot of people, right, that it's not a question of revisiting, right? It's new revelations, like vis-a-vis, texts or pictures. I know you want to give some privacy in marriage, but I really do feel like I need to get these answers from you, which is like, the people you were texting with, whatever that was, in whatever context, they were adult women, you knew that, and it was consensual. Is that true?
2: Yes.
1: And you have that you confirmed that. You knew their age.
2: Yes. Oh, God. I mean, yeah. Yes, of course.
3: All right. Yes, of course, he said. Now, how do you know that online? Can anybody be that sure?
1: Are there texts of yours, pictures of yours floating around out there, which, again, maybe from a time capsule, but people, I think, are understandably a little nervous. Maybe you'll be the nominee, probably be the nominee for the Maine Senate on Tuesday. And then it's October 10th, and here's a text or picture of Graham Plattner that is not the kind of thing that you want to see. Like, are you worried about that? Are there texts like that?
2: I'm not worried about it. I mean, I went through my life through a number of years struggling and not exactly acting with the best behavior. I've been very, very open about that. And if people would like to continue to drag things up from that time in my life, I'm sure that we are going to see at some point somebody attempt to do exactly that.
3: All right, that is Graham Plattner. Here's one more on the text that he allegedly sent.
2: And it's a part of my life that I'm very happy to talk about and talk about the struggles within. And so I do think that as we move forward, you know, what we've built up here is really something quite spectacular. It's very new. And I think one of the reasons why it's worked so well is because I have been very open with the people of Maine. I go all over the state. I've held over 80 town halls, and I ask or I answer questions from Mainers regardless of what the question is. I've made myself very accessible to people, and I want them to know about my struggles because I firmly believe that if you believe in a transformational politics, you got to believe in the ability for people to transform. And my journey is one of transformation, and I'm very happy to talk about that earlier part in my life, and I have no doubt that people will attempt to continue to revisit Reddit posts, continue to try to revisit parts of my past, but I think what's really important to note here is that these are things that I talk about in my past.
3: All right, so that is Graham Platter saying, I talk about this, this is from my past. But at what point does that become disqualifying? You have a lot of people on the left, like Sonny Hoyston and others, who say, well, you know what? I just don't know if I like this guy. But when something's on fire, you got to vote. Well, it's the same argument some people made about President Trump, right? And people got criticized for that. So I don't know what these people are saying. You either have a set of morals, you have a moral compass, or you don't. It's not like Susan Collins is a red-leaning lunatic. Susan Collins sometimes ticks off Republicans for being too lefty. It's going to be an interesting one to see, but that race is next week. 855-785-8255. Antoinette in Sunset Beach. Hi, Antoinette.
4: Hey, Jen. Hi, good morning. First, before I go into the situation of voting, I want to congratulate you. You made it to the top 100 lists throughout the United States as a radio personality.
3: How did you hear about that, Antoinette? That's very nice of you to notice that. That's the Talkers Magazine top 100 talkers in the country. And yes, I was on the list. Number 60, baby.
4: Yeah, you made it, girl. I'm very proud of you. And you know what? You're that smart, brat child. You're excellent.
3: Thank you. Love that. Thank you
4: You're
3: so much.
4: You're welcome. You're welcome. What I wanted to talk about is people, you need to get out there and start volunteering more at the voter registration buildings. Back in 2022, there were a large group of us helping and being called, they're called observers. You got to sign a lot of papers, but you're going to be up front right there watching the people that are checking signatures, checking what's going on and making sure. And it was a tough job in that they had these people in there called deputies. Now, they weren't police officers. They were people that were like a supervisory level to watch the people that were checking the vote signatures, make sure that they're counting, and make sure that they're checking off the list that the ballot was correct. And I'll tell you, sometimes because of human error, yeah, it was a toughie because there were people that were making mistakes.
3: Yeah.
4: But you know what? You guys out there got to get out there this coming for November. Go register in September, October to be volunteers as observers or apply for the job. I understand they pay over $20 an hour to be in there as checking votes. But definitely, I'm excited. We've got voter ID on our ballots here in November. There's a bunch of taxes that the state of California wants to charge us. Vote no on all the propositions of them wanting to tax people. They are so full of nonsense. What it is, bottom line, in our state of California, so many people that are inept in the positions and the things that they invent in their brains, it's malfeasance, it's ineptness, not knowing how to manage money or business. I was in the business. You're in the business, Jen, and you got to know how to handle your money. You got to know how to handle business. And there's too many politicians and government workers that try to push their own agenda and not follow the people, the citizens that have voted and have put them in those positions.
3: Yeah.
4: You guys, you got to stand up and do right and pray for Steve Hilton and Spencer Pratt and that the vote – that the vote is going to be, oh, my God, thank God for Bill Assaley, that President Trump assigned him as well. This is going to be exciting times. And it is already.
3: All
4: right. Thank you and congratulations.
3: Thank you, Antoinette. Appreciate you. 855-785-8255. A world-famous Friday free-for-all is coming. And guys, did you know that there is a big difference between owning real gold and just renting it? 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As we continue, we'll hear from President Trump. He thinks there's funny business in California, plus the world famous Friday free-for-all. As your Friday morning answer continues, it's 833.
5: Stuck in traffic? We've got the answer.
6: Good morning. We begin in Beaumont with an accident. Left lane blocked, 60 eastbound after the 10, a 6-minute delay. Slow traffic from Jackrabbit Trail. Ontario, you've got an accident this morning. Right lane of the right shoulder is blocked. 10 westbound after Milliken. Slow traffic from the 15, a 2-vehicle collision. Good news is it's only slowing you down about a minute. To Bloomington with an accident cleared. 10 westbound at Cedar Avenue. Still some stop and go from Riverside Avenue, and that's traffic on The Answer.
5: 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Breaking news.
6: More than a dozen arrests made during a joint law enforcement operation Thursday at MacArthur Park in Los Angeles. Assistant U.S. Attorney Bill Asaley says the operation is targeting drug trafficking, gang activity, and other criminal offenses, and is not related to immigration enforcement.
7: Every DEA agent has teamed up with a LAPD officer, and we're here to support them. Obviously, if there's somebody selling drugs or committing a federal crime, we will take that. But as far as drug use, that is in the jurisdiction of the LAPD.
6: LAPD and DEA agents say 13 people were taken into custody for offenses including public drinking and other quality of life violations, while officers recovered drug paraphernalia throughout the park. Officials say the effort is part of a broader campaign to dismantle what they describe as an open-air drug market fueled by fentanyl and methamphetamine. A final phase of the initiative is expected to focus on treatment and recovery services. And cyber criminals are reportedly looking to target fans as the World Cup gets set to kick off later this month. LA County Sheriff's Department says scams would likely take many forms. Now here's National Weather Service meteorologist Devin Black with your answer weather forecast.
8: Overcast skies and temperatures in the low to mid-60s, with sunny skies for most by afternoon, and temperatures climbing into the 70s across the basin and 80s in the valleys.
6: 66 San Bernardino, 64 Riverside. 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
1: Here we are. Thanks for joining us. It is the Morning Answer. It is Friday. It is June 5th, 38 minutes past the hour. I'm Jennifer Horn. And guys, it's just about time. Time for the world-famous Friday free-for-all, your thoughts unscreened for content. You can compliment, comment, tell us a joke. The floor is yours. You can make a suggestion on a topic. You just get one thought only. Got to keep it clean. Got to keep it pithy. Got to keep it moving. And you can even comment on the election results. Anything you want. It's like radio Twitter. So get yourself ready. 855-785-8255. That's the number to call. You can start right now. 855-785-8255. Let's load them up. Let's have a great start to our weekend. And of course, it was a big election week. And we are looking at the results right now. The latest, not much has changed overnight. In the governor's race, Steve Hilton at 27.2%, Javier Becerra at 26%, Tom Steyer at 20.2%. In the mayor's race, Karen Bass, 35.8%, Spencer Pratt, 29.35%, and Nithya Raman at 23.42%. That lead has tightened, Spencer Pratt and Nithya Raman, by a few thousand votes, but he is still ahead by about 33,000 votes and change. So we're keeping an eye on that. So is President Trump, by the way, who yesterday at the White House talked about the trouble that we seem to be having in California.
2: We just don't want cheating in our elections. And you see it happening in California. Those numbers are coming down rapidly. They found a lot of mail-in ballots last night, shockingly. So we don't want that.
1: All right. Steve Hilton also giving a press conference today saying that he is not going to let a steal happen in the election. He's going to be talking later today to reporters about what California needs to do to get people's confidence back up in the system.
3: Will you sue? I mean, what will be your action if suddenly there are ballot dumps that go 100% for Xavier or for Tom?
4: No, we're going to be all over it. We're not going to let them do that. The state wants change. And actually, so far, we're not seeing any signs of that. It is true that you get these late deliveries of ballots because we got this unbelievable rule that the ballots can arrive 7 days after Election Day and still be counted. By the way, the Supreme Court is considering the case that's going to make that illegal. Are we very confident that by November, that insanity of voting 7 days after Election Day effectively will be ruled illegal nationwide? So that's one of the reasons. And so we're definitely keeping an eye on it. But right now, our sense is that, you know, even if you do get that kind of effect, it's not going to be enough to kick us out of the top two slots. And so we're feeling very confident about that right now.
1: All right. So that was Steve Hilton. He was with us earlier today saying that he is not giving up. He doesn't see huge evidence of these weird one-sided dumps, but there is going to be a press conference later today talking about the staffing issues and just some of the challenges of the vote-by-mail system as it exists today. Alex Michelson was with us earlier and said, hey, you know what they do is that they're waiting. And I've talked about this too. They're waiting for everybody who got their ballots postmarked by election night for those ballots to arrive. That takes at least a week's time for them to make sure everything comes in.
5: Why does it take so long to count ballots in California compared to other states? Well, essentially, California leaders have made the decision that it's more important to give more people more time to make last-minute votes than it is to count quickly, where other states have said it's more important to count quickly and not necessarily give people as many options to vote at the last minute. So in California, you can turn your ballot in up until the very last day. As long as it is postmarked by Election Day, there's up to 7 days for that to come to a vote processing center like this one to be counted. Also, we mail ballots to every single registered voter in the state. Right now, about 80% of voters return their ballots by mail. Each one of them has to go through a signature verification process.
1: All right, so that was Alex Michelson earlier. Well, that was yesterday. He was with us earlier today talking about the long process that these ballots go through before they're counted. Steve Hilton said that there's just not enough people. Alex Michelson points out the fact that these votes are counted or really literally still arriving in for a week after they're put into the mail. And this brings us to the problem that we have here in California, which is people losing faith in the system because we don't get results on election night. And sometimes the results we see on election night change drastically. And that makes people question the whole system. That's why when people look around and go, why are only 35% of the people in California voting? Well, this is why. 855-785-8255. All right, guys, it's time to load up the phone lines. It is the world famous Friday free-for-all. It happens at 8:51. We're going to have a jam-packed free-for-all today. Your thoughts, unscreened for content, complain, compliment, comment, tell us a joke, suggest a story, talk about your election experience, whatever you want. You just got to keep it clean, keep it pithy, keep it moving. One thought only. 855-785-8255. Let's load up the phone lines right now. 855-785-8255. And I would love to invite you to attend our Salem Media Gulf of America cruise with Mike Gallagher, Scott Jennings, Larry O'Connor, yours truly, Jennifer Horn. And we are cruising to the Bahamas, mama. We're going to the Gulf of America. Half Moon Cay in the Bahamas, Ocho Rios in Jamaica, Georgetown in the Cayman Islands, Cozumel, Mexico. How about that? And we're going with like-minded patriots. Each and every day, we have group activities just for our group. So you're going to get one-on-one FaceTime with all of the participants. It is a lot of fun. You'll be inspired. 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All right, the world famous Friday free-for-all. 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
6: Stuck in traffic? We've got the answer.
7: Good morning, Fontana. Stalled vehicle, on-ramp partially blocked, 15 southbound on-ramp from Duncan Canyon Road. Cajon Pass, some debris. Left lane blocked, 15 northbound after the 138, a full tire. Vehicles are swerving to avoid it. In Fontana, got an accident, right shoulder 10 eastbound after Sierra Avenue. It's a hatchback versus a semi. And in Corona, accident, right shoulder 71 southbound before the 91. And that is traffic on the answer.
6: 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Breaking news.
7: A veteran film and TV actor has been stabbed to death at his Los Angeles home. Michael Castor reports.
8: James Handy had been appearing in film and TV since the early 1980s and was most recently seen in Top Gun Maverick and NCIS Los Angeles. Authorities say the 81-year-old was stabbed in the chest Wednesday morning by his girlfriend's son in the front yard of his home in Tarzana. Police have arrested 44-year-old Michael Gledhill, who has allegedly confessed to the crime. They say the stabbing appears to be isolated and there's no danger to the public. In Los Angeles, I'm Michael Kastner.
7: Republican Steve Hilton's lead in the race for California governor is narrow. Democrat Javier Becerra is just 1 percentage point behind. And Democrat Tom Steyer's window is closing. Hilton says he's happy with where he stands right now.
9: I'm not interested in Steyer. I'm interested in the changes we need to make to save California.
7: And support is growing for students displaced by a large apartment fire near the University of California, Riverside. The May 29th blaze at the University of Riverside Gardens apartments damaged or destroyed 50 units. Now here's National Weather Service meteorologist Devin Black with your answer weather forecast.
10: Overcast skies and temperatures in the low to mid-60s, with sunny skies for most by afternoon, and temperatures climbing into the 70s across the basin and 80s in the valleys.
7: 66 San Bernardino, 64 Riverside, Larry Marino in the answer newsroom.
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0: It's The Morning Answer with Jennifer Horn.
3: Here we are. Thanks for joining us. It is Friday, finally, here on The Morning Answer. I'm Jennifer Horn. And guys, it's time. The weekend is upon us. It was a long election week. We are still waiting for results. But I think the only thing to do now is jump in to the world famous Friday free-for-all.
0: It's The Morning Answer, Friday free-for-all. One thought and one thought only. No screener. The last word goes to you. Yeah, it's like radio Twitter. But as always, please, no obscenities. Let's keep it clean out there. 855-785-8255. Now, let's get this going.
3: Here we are. Let's start things off. We have one line open. You can sneak right in right now. 855-785-8255. We go through these calls quickly. So, when one hangs up, you slide right in. 855-785-8255. Brent in Los Angeles. Hello, Brent.
4: Classy, cool cat, MAGA, conservative Jen.
3: Hello.
4: Millions and millions of California's viciously victimized voters who have been robbed, raped, burglarized, burnt out of their homes, and have had their blessed children sexually abused and degraded by democratic socialists are waking up from their woke catatonic slumber. They are now seeing they have been betrayed, cheated, and conned by California's corrupt democratic communists who keep screeching and screaming they are truly the compassionate and caring ones.
3: There you go. I love it, Brent. Thank you. One line open now, 855-785-8255. Bill in La Cañada. Hello, Bill.
5: Hey, Jen. What a coincidence. I came down with a mild case of those flesh-eating Texas screwworms you mentioned.
3: Yeah.
5: But I called my Obamacare provider and heard good news. If you like your maggots, you can keep your maggots.
3: That's very good, Bill. And, you know, I just saw that they're having an emergency session of the Texas legislature, so I mean, because of the screwworms. So.
6: We need a doctor, please.
3: We sure do. Hot Cheeto in Rancho Cucamonga. Hey, Hot.
7: Good morning, Jen. I don't know why you aren't number one on that radio.
3: Yeah, Sean Hannity, Schmanity, please.
7: No way. He doesn't hold a candle. But anyway, because our politicians have shown that they can't budget our money, I say we bring in Elon Musk 2.0 and make budgets anywhere from city, state, county to the feds. They have to operate within the money they receive, use AI, that's it.
3: There you go. Hot Cheeto, thank you for that. 855-785-8255. Mark in Omaha. Hi, Mark.
8: Hey, yeah. I was going to say, I think it's good to be optimistic, but no matter what, the commies are going to put the fix in and they're going to install the same mayor Bass and commie governor, but I hope I'm wrong.
3: Me too, but it's hard. I mean, it's going to be an uphill climb, that's for sure. Mark, appreciate you and appreciate the phone call. 855-785-8255. Glenn in Phoenix. Hey, Glenn.
9: Hey, I know you don't like to hear this. I've said this about other dirty politicians, but like dirty politicians like Gavin Newsom, Becerra, these people are so hardcore for abortion. Why didn't their mom abort them?
3: Ooh. I mean, some of them. One line open, 855-785-8255. Raphael from Riverside. Hi, Raphael.
10: Good morning, Jen.
3: Hi.
10: Hi, good morning. You know, Proposition 50, they counted in one night. Am I correct on that?
3: Yes.
10: Yeah, and it's taken us 4 days and still nothing.
3: I know. Man, I know.

0: 855-785-8255. Harold in North Hollywood. Hi, Harold.
1: Hi, Jen. Look, if Trump should worry about opening the Straits of Hormuz instead of getting involved in California elections. I mean, let's get to it. We got more important fish to fry, Jen.
0: Well,
1: have a nice weekend.
0: He's a multitasker. Thank you, Harold. You too. 855-785-8255. One line open. You can sneak in. 855-785-8255. Linda in Irvine. Hi, Linda.
2: Hey, I voted at some of those polling places many times, and there's never anybody there when you the days that you go before the main election.
0: So you didn't have anybody, you weren't waiting in line at all. Yeah, it was interesting. My neighbor went and said on election day there was a line, but I don't know how long that was. And the voter turnout was low, Linda. That's the bummer. Thanks so much for the phone call. 855-785-8255. Matt in Fontana. Hello, Matt.
3: Morning, Jen. Yeah, I think they should prohibit people from mailing in late and counting 7 days after. They have 30 days before the election to vote, and the ones that wait procrastinate, they're stupid people. And guess what? The fewer stupid people that vote, the better off we're going to be.
0: Thank you. And you know what? I'm with you, Matt. If they're insistent on mail-in ballots, they need to be in the week before so that we don't have to wait around. Joey from Orange County. Hi, Joey.
4: Hi, Jen. I wanted to say... Can't we sue them for taking ballots after time is up? That they take new ballots and count?
0: Well, you could, but it's legal. That's
4: the
0: thing. It's legal here. It's legal to collect ballots that were postmarked on election day.
4: That are marked on election day?
0: Yeah, we have to change the law because that is ridiculous that we wait that long, but that's the system. It's not even anything that can be, I mean, you could sue to change the law. You could try to change the law.
4: A lawsuit would be good to bring attention to it and maybe get it to our Supreme Court.
0: We'll hear what Steve Hilton has to say today. He's going to be holding a press conference. Joey, thanks so much for the phone call. Thank you all for joining us. Don't forget, you can tune in today at 10 a.m. I'll be filling in for Scott Jennings. That's coming up. And have a great weekend. Hopefully, we'll see you Sunday at the Arif Halaby Second Chance Portfolio Summit. I'll be there with Larry Elder. And we'll be back on Monday. Make it a great weekend and a great Friday. It's 9 o'clock.
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8: Fox News, I'm CJ Papa. Jobs report from May, twice as much hiring than expected.
9: The unemployment rate remaining the same here, but this huge jobs numbers will mean the Federal Reserve will look at this and possibly pause interest rates for the foreseeable future because you have strong job growth.
8: That's Fox Business Edward Lawrence at the White House. National Economic Director Kevin Hassett earlier on Fox's America's Newsroom.
10: Right now, Wall Street just doesn't understand that the Trump economy is really creating an economic golden age.
8: The government reports 172,000 jobs created in May. Senators working to the early morning hours. Republicans saying yes to $70 billion for immigration enforcement funding, ICE and CBP for 3 years, but they did not extend the nation's spy powers under FISA. 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
12: I invite you to simply call in on any subject with regarding happiness.
13: Very interested in the conversation about happiness and complaining.
12: Yes.
13: Because they do not jibe very well.
12: Well, they're antithetical.
13: Correct. So a person who is involved in politics or has an interest in politics as a hobby, are they not sabotaging their own happiness?
12: Oh, there's no question that I am convinced that a lot of people are disproportionately

0: desperately unhappy who preoccupy themselves with politics. How could you not? There are so many reasons for that. In fact, I have to battle that.
1: Right.
0: My natural inclination is not preoccupation with politics. And so it can, in fact, depress you.
1: Right.
0: But clearly, if you spend your time believing that the United States is a fairly awful place, and you just delineate how terrible it is for every day in a campaign speech, yeah, it is hard to imagine you'll be terribly happy.
1: Right. So how do you actually manage that? The only way I have found to manage that is to remove politics from my personal conversation as much as possible, because I don't see, you know, people in the world are not largely happy because of this very thing. They think they can make macro changes instead of focusing on their micro happiness.
2: In a world where more and more people decide what's right and wrong based on how they feel, what happens when feelings become the only moral standard? If emotions alone define truth, then who decides why murder, theft, or violence are wrong? 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For 50 years, Dennis Prager has challenged audiences around the world to think deeply about the moral foundations of civilization. 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And can morality survive without God? 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
7: The Alex Marlow Show. Glad you're here. We got lots to do today. I'm going to start with some jobs news. I'm going to give you some updates on the California elections that are taking place, plus a lot of audio of Democrats squirming around trying to figure out what to do about Graham Plattner, and it is a blast. You'll enjoy that very much, plus more variety for you. But we'll start with a blowout jobs report, the third straight blowout report. People have tried to act as though the economy is in bad shape. Consumer sentiment is very bad, but a lot of this, we're learning, is fake news. Recall that given the current state of the economy, after the crackdown on illegal immigration and the advent of DOGE, where we're trying to cut, not add, federal government jobs, really even a neutral jobs number, literally zero new jobs created, would be okay. We're in that type of environment. We're trying to get people not necessarily to get new jobs. We're trying to get them just to get raises. We're in the raise getting business now in this country, and the Trump administration is in the lead on this. But we got 172,000 jobs, 172,000 with prior months actually getting revised upwards. Public sector grew, but only at state government level, not at the federal government level. Durable goods, leisure and hospitality. It's amazing stuff. Let me give you some of the breakdown. The forecast was 85,000 new jobs. So this is twice as much. So twice as much what economists predicted, with the forecast topping out at 110,000. So people whose professional job is to figure out how much hiring is going on, thought the most we could have seen is 110,000. We get 172,000. Huge upward revisions make this number even better than it sounds on paper. April revised up by 64,000 to 179,000, and March by 29,000 to 214,000. So we're seeing combined 93,000 jobs added to the historical record that weren't there before, and this administration, the country, no one got credit for it in real time. And I always note this, that the revisions always seem to go in a direction that helps the parties out of power, the Democrats, and it always hurts President Trump, who is trying to paint a picture that we have an accelerating economy that's not fading, that's accelerating, and that really is what the numbers suggest. I know gas prices are up, though I got to admit, and I don't want to be insensitive, and especially insensitive to myself because I have giant cars and I live in the state with the highest gas prices, but it's what it was under Biden. It's not higher. It's exactly the same, and I do think Trump won partially to lower gas prices. That's a fact. I'm aware of this. It matters. But it does feel, and I feel strained about it. I think about, you know, I got one small car, and I think about driving that car when I drive into work, because it's a long drive into work. I admit it. It's a factor. But are we overblowing it when we're looking at numbers like this? Are we overblowing some of the things when you're seeing actually a lot of spending going on? Manufacturing is genuinely booming right now. Manufacturing payrolls jumped 7,000. Beat every single economist estimate. Durable goods employment expanded 17,000. Prior month reported loss of 2,000 was revised away. So we had lost manufacturing jobs in, I guess this is the April data. Now that is back to neutral. Other stuff that's in this. The trend that we're accelerating, economists have underestimated job growth now. Three straight months, as noted. 3 months average, widely considered a more reliable gauge, moved up to over 188,000 jobs when really, again, zero jobs could conceivably be okay in this current economy. And the last note on this, workers are winning on wages, according to John Carney of Breitbart News, our economic and finance editor. Average hourly earnings rose 0.33% in May. They're up 3.4% over the past year, while the number of people reporting themselves as employed grew by 149,000, the number of unemployed shrank by 66,000. Again, versus zero is probably a quality number. So the biggest wage boom came in factory workers, and it's the biggest factory wage boom we've seen in half a century. This adds up. Trump is prioritizing factory work. Trump is prioritizing bringing back American manufacturing, as is Secretary Bessent. Weekly real wages for durable goods workers are up 3.5%. So we've never seen a pace like this. It's a month-to-month increase of 3.5%. This is the post-World War II boom is the last time we saw numbers like this. Real weekly gains average 0.2% annually for decades, including the prior decade before the pandemic. So Trump is really resetting the global economy. Workers are taking home more money than the headlines show. Weekly paychecks are up 7.4% year over year. Hourly pays up 5.3%. Overtime work has jumped from 3.7 to 4 hours a week. Why is that? No tax on overtime. On top of that, the BBB's overtime tax cuts mean that people are taking home more money of the overtime that they're taking. So they're doing more overtime, and they're getting paid more on the overtime that they're doing. It's just great. It's fantastic. I love to bring the positive stuff on the show because we are so often talking about negative things. But factors are producing more with every hour worked. Real durable goods output grew 5.8% in Q1. Productivity up 5.5% annually. Just one good piece of data. Again, that's another gauge that could go down. We could have less productivity, but we're seeing more. American manufacturing, our factory workers are generating not just more value per hour. This is dramatically more value per hour that they're working. So it's not just about, this is what I talked about on the show, it's what I talked about with Secretary Bessent when I spent time with him a week ago today. We are resetting the expectation that this economy is not just about consuming cheap goods made in China. We're going to judge this economy based off of what we're producing. And we are producing way more, and people are getting paid way more to produce it. So this is a real sign of strength. Pay is outrunning price growth, so inflation is high relative to Trump's first term, low relative to Biden's term, but it is not at the level of job
8: 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AM 590.
7: So we're seeing higher pay relative to inflation. So this is just good stuff. It's high quality. It's great to see all this happening in our country, and I just hope that we can spend a little bit of time celebrating this. And that's why when you see guys like Scott Bessent, when he's out there, he always looks confident. He never looks, even if there's some negative information, he always looks like he's having a great time, enjoying himself, and believes in what he's doing. And part of this is because he knows this stuff is happening, and it's just a matter before people catch on. So is the president is his team doing a fantastic job selling this stuff? I don't know if they are. And I know they can sell it better. But these are fantastic numbers, and they keep getting revised even better. I just recorded right before the show a podcast with Emma Jo Morris that I will recommend to you. We'll put that out probably tomorrow or Sunday. And one of the things we do is we celebrate Pride Month on it. And our celebration of Pride Month is to elevate our favorite gay, which is Scott Bessent. And I want to share this clip. This is him going after Senator Ron Wyden's son. Play cut 20, please.
9: Mendaciously slandered the Treasury building in an attempt to cover up his son having an investment meeting with Jeffrey Epstein to ask for funding. Thank you.
10: Mr. Chairman?
11: Yes.
10: Let's be clear here. Nobody is interested in the ramblings of a capo in the most corrupt regime in American history. We want to get some facts about this deal. That's what we're here for. Thank you.
11: Well, thank you. And I will ask my questions first today.
9: And we would like to hear what Adam Wyden and Jeffrey Epstein talked about. Your son's largest investment position was Rick's Cabaret. So did your son and Jeffrey Epstein talk about pole dancing as he begged him for money using your limited credibility?
7: Happy Pride from Scott Bessent. Just amazing stuff. That's how we celebrate the Marlo Show. We play our most based gays, playing clips of that. That's how we celebrate. What a takedown. Adam Wyden is Ron Wyden's son and seems like a total dirtbag. I'm committed to, I'll do a deep dive on him, but just, it's so trite calling him a capo. It's just, he's one of the smartest guys around, period. And he just makes complete fools out of everyone in the Senate. And I'm sure he did the same thing to all the students at Yale. Great stuff from Bessent. Great stuff from the Trump economy. But they are trying to steal the elections in California. I will report on that when we come back on the Alex Marlow Show.
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0: So they're trying to do it. They're trying to seal the elections in California. We knew it would happen, but I don't know if we knew it would be quite this brazen. Recall, the Democrats designed a system where you count votes for up to 30 days. It usually takes about a couple of weeks to get through all of it. It doesn't usually take the full 30, but we're accustomed in California to having it be 2 or 3 weeks. I have a podcast up with Senator Tuberville, where I ask him why they designed the system this way. And his understanding is so that they can get the votes they need in order to rig elections. And he's not alone in that thinking. That's my thinking. So we added about 5% of the vote count in the L.A. mayoral race yesterday. And remember how I reported on Wednesday that Spencer Pratt was up by 8 points over Nichiraman? 5% more are in, and that lead has shrunk to 6%. So somehow, of all the mail-in votes that came in the last 2 days, which makes up 5% of the total, Spencer Pratt barely got a single vote, it appears, because Nichiraman caught up 2% and is now within 6 points. I had circled that 8 points was 7 points. I had figured they could cheat up to 7 points. He was 8 points ahead of Raman, so I figured maybe perhaps we'd get away with it. But that gap is already closed with 35% not counted yet. It's just striking stuff. It just shows you how brazen the Democrats are, how really they're going to rig it right in our faces. We're all watching them. We all know they're going to do it. And somehow they're going to just keep counting mail-in votes. And then they're going to certify perhaps a fraudulent runoff. So it's imperative that we investigate. We figure out if this is legal cheating or illegal cheating. It's certainly one or the other. Legal cheating would mean that you get people who would otherwise not turn in votes, and then you get them to fill out a ballot, and then you get it in a mailbox. Or is it legal cheating where they're literally just making up fake people to vote? Like, we got to figure out what it is. But we do know that as of now, it's very hard to bet on Pratt actually making the LA mayoral race, even though he's up 6 points with 35% left to count. So it's that level. It's that brazen. Steve Hilton dropped down 0.4% in the latest crop of ballots in the governor's race. Tom Steyer moved up 0.4%. So he's still up 7% over third place Steyer. He's up 1% over Xavier Baccaria, as Joe Biden calls him. But just, it's really happening, guys. They're trying to steal it. I named the show yesterday. Yesterday's show, they're trying to steal the election in California. And then last night, we see it flat out. We saw it flat out that they're all of a sudden, Nichiraman catches up 2% over a 5% vote count. Doesn't make any sense. Aside from, it actually makes perfect sense. This is what they do. They don't have any values, the left. They don't have any charismatic people. All they stand for is that Donald Trump is a bad guy, you're all racist and fascist, and that they can win. They consider winning its own value. They figure out ways to win regardless of whether or not it's ethical, because they think that allowing Donald Trump to be president, allowing for Spencer Pratt to be mayor, allowing for Steve Hilton to be governor, is the definition of evil. It's the definition of bad. In the meantime, they're willing to overlook Nazis, which is just a major thing that they're doing this. And on the other side of the break, I'll play cuts of the Democrats struggling with this concept that they are nominating a guy who's not only has a Nazi tattoo, but has praised Nazis, has a bunch of other baggage as well. But this is very curious, and I teased that I would play this on the show today. Rahm Emanuel, who's one of a close confidant of Barack Obama and is a Democrat establishmentarian, if there ever was one, he completely is nuking the party now in anticipation of no doubt he's going to run for president in sort of a lane of Democrats have gone too far. Let's play cut eight, guys.
1: Why do you think people feel so negatively about the Democratic Party?
2: Because we earned their disrespect the hard way. Look, when your back's against the wall, you can't make a mortgage payment. You can't go to the doctor's visit because you can't afford it. Or you're stealing money out of your 401k that you know is for your retirement, but you're doing it to pay your bills today. You expect the Democratic Party to show up. We did things that were really ridiculous. We let a border get out of control. When it came to public safety, we talked about defunding the police. When it came to an ethnic group, we called them Latinx, and nobody else in that group ever identified themselves that way. And then rather than worry about classroom excellence, we were worried about bathroom and locker room access.
0: It's just amazing. It's a great cut, and he's exactly right about this, but will this actually catch on with Democrats? I don't think it is. I don't think it will. But it's just a note. It's noteworthy that I don't think that woke has died. And you still see this over and over again, where the examples of woke coming back in a major way, if it ever left. But we're going to get one guy, at least, going to run for president, who's going to act like Democrats have gone too far woke. It's going to be entertaining. We'll be back with those Plattner clips.
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5: The Los Angeles Police Department may have had its own law enforcement gang. Daniel Martindale explains.
6: An LAPD internal affairs report says the specialized police unit in the San Fernando Valley operated like a law enforcement gang and had a rampant culture of misconduct. The report says in 2023, the officers were accused of making dozens of improper traffic stops and tried to hide their actions from their superiors by turning off their body cameras. Eventually, members of the gang enforcement detail allegedly told internal affairs detectives they are in a gun hunting competition. The officers who seized the most guns would then pose for pictures with a championship belt. I'm Daniel Martindale.
5: Officials are still counting ballots from Tuesday's primaries here in California. Voters are awaiting the final results in the L.A. mayor's race, featuring incumbent Mayor Karen Bass, reality TV star Spencer Pratt, and City Councilwoman Nithya Raman. The governor's race is also up in the air, with Steve Hilton, Javier Becerra, and Tom Steyer leading the pack. Every voter gets a mail-in ballot that doesn't have to be postmarked until the final day of voting and then gets signature verified. President Trump is accusing Democrats of trying to steal open primary elections in California, making a post to Truth Social. It appears Trump is referencing leading Republican candidate Steve Hilton, who he has endorsed for governor, and Spencer Pratt, who appears to be heading for a November runoff. Pratt is not running as a Republican. Trump attacked what he calls very late and massive numbers of mail-in ballots. Now here's National Weather Service meteorologist Devin Black with your answer weather forecast.
7: Typical June weather is expected with night through morning low clouds. These clouds may persist all day for coastal locations, along with the cooling trend.
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0: All right, I told you guys woke is not dead, right? I told you maybe it didn't even go away. Check out what they just did in New York, erasing mother and father from official documents. Play cut 16, guys.
13: New York Democrats argue the words mother and father are outdated and need to be replaced with more inclusive terms under state law. All that's needed now is Governor Kathy Hochul's signature. So if Hochul approves, in New York's family court and in domestic and education law, a mother would be labeled as a gestating parent, a father as a non-gestating parent, and paternity proceedings to determine the child's father would be called parentage proceedings. The bill passed the state Senate this week and the state Assembly back in March. Governor Hochul proudly calls herself New York's first mom governor. It's unclear if she'll support this change, though.
14: I'm not familiar with what was introduced late last night, so I'll take a look at it. I have until the end of the year to review them and make a decision, so I won't be commenting on pending legislation.
0: We have serious problems in this country, and this is what the left is focused on, is anti-science. You can't say mother and father. I just saw a story about how Gen Z is going to have the least marriage and the fewest children, maybe in history, certainly in modern history. And, you know, we're going to have to go back centuries, maybe millennia, to see people who are coupling off and procreating less than Gen Z is going to. And this is the message that's being sent. There's nothing special about being a mother. There's nothing special about being a father. Anyone will tell you who has children, it probably is your number one identifying factor. It's a, I do get to do so many cool stuff in my life, but the thing that preoccupies my time is being a father, also a husband as well. But my identity is so tied to being a father, not as a non-gestating parent. There's a romanticism to it that is essential if we want the species to continue. But the Democrats are a culture of death. The left is a culture of death. They don't love life. And that's where all this comes from. It's anti-science. It's anti-life. It is just so lame, too. It's just like, how could they spend time on this? So it's pretty scary stuff. This is where their priorities are. And I think that it is, I think it's noteworthy that this is what their focus is on. When there's so many things threatening us around the world, in this country, that they're thinking, what do we need to do today? Oh, I know. Let's erase mother and father from official documents. Also, what's the objection to the words mother and father? I understand trying to make things more inclusive to trans or to gays. They've been doing that forever. But why is it bad to call someone who is, I guess, because it's the trans stuff. It's fathers can be mothers now. So it's that men can have babies because you can have a man with a uterus. And you can have a female penis. I'm figuring this out in real time, guys. This is a celebration of the female penis today. That's how we're celebrating Pride, the Marlow Show. Oh, my goodness. All right. I promised you I would play Democrats squirming about the Graham Platner nomination, which continues to move ahead, even though the New York Times published a story with a bunch of accusations of former girlfriends and stuff that he was rough with them and stories of him grabbing people, may or may not have locked someone in a room. We didn't get the R word, so no rape accusations, no violent sexual assault accusations. So again, I keep making this point. I made this point when I was hosting the Hewitt Show and I shared it on podcast. It'd be an October surprise, but who cares? Because he's got a Nazi tattoo. And not just any Nazi tattoo, a Nazi tattoo worn by SS guards who were professional slaughterers of the Jews. So that's what he represents on his chest. And he was on Chris Hayes' show. Chris Hayes is an MS Now person. I got some cuts of that, and then I'll play some Democrats trying to explain them away. Play 14, please.
15: You referred to the tattoo as my Totenkampf, which is the German word for this particular Nazi symbol. There's other reporting in Jewish Insider in October in which an anonymous acquaintance says you used that same phrase. Did you know what this tattoo was about before last October when you said you first became aware of it?
16: No, I did not. And I also think it's important to note that it's very likely, and I think that she is that same source. She's the person who's been telling people this from the beginning. And it's a, so I feel like, you know, we're kind of rehashing the thing we've been through.
0: So now he doesn't know it's a Nazi tattoo, even though he has deleted posts that are very much understanding that he knew exactly what this was. And now he's just going to try to lie to people. He feels like that's the path. Obviously, this guy is totally dishonest. Remember, his one client as an oyster farmer is his own mother. He's playing a populist, even though he is a trust fund kid, or I don't know if he's a trust fund, but he went to one of the most expensive private schools in the country. This is a guy who is impersonating a super masculine guy because Democrat consultants thought this is how to package our message now. You find a guy who acts like he's super masculine and we'll run all our woke messaging through that. So that's what they're doing. And then now he's lying about his tattoo. Of course, he knew exactly what it was and he didn't delete it for a long time. I was thinking about the hostage video of the wife where the wife came out and was trying to defend him. And the thing, first of all, you married a guy with a Nazi tattoo, so I don't count your opinion. Your opinion doesn't count for me. And then they're just trying to explain away this as if it is not exactly what meets the eye. It is, they're trying to say, no, the media is the problem. The wife is going after the media. She was saying the media was taking stuff out of context. But look at all the context. The context is the guy has got the Nazi tattoo, and he's been lying about everything else in his past. And what are his accomplishments? This guy's running for the Senate. The Senate. This isn't dog catcher. This isn't PTA. Of course, he shouldn't be on a PTA, by the way. All right, I got one more clip from the Hayes interview, 15.
15: The Times basically reported that they saw texts of hers, including a text in August, I believe August 3rd of last year. This would be before October of last year, in which she basically said that you had a, quote, Nazi tattoo, and she joked about how she's going to go volunteer for Collins. Now, again, this is a text that got sent, so, like, we can place the time, right? This is in August. How does she know it's a Nazi tattoo in August of last year, and you don't know it's a Nazi tattoo in August of last year?
16: Well, she certainly didn't send that text to me. So whoever she sent it to and was talking to, that's I can't say why, but I will say that I certainly didn't know. And the text messages she's sending to friends who may have recognized it, they didn't tell me that.
0: One of my favorite points about the Nazi tattoo is that they're deleted posts of him saying that he was aware that the symbol, the Totenkopf, connected to the Nazis. But then he also has said that he does not endorse white supremacy and he didn't see the connection to white supremacy in the Nazi tattoo. He will say anything to you. We should not take anything he says seriously. So even though girlfriend said that he knew it was a Nazi tattoo. All right, so let's see how the Democrats do with this. First of all, let's do Chris Coons, cut 17.
17: Frankly, Mr. Plattner is a four-tour combat veteran and someone whose conduct as he came home from war, many have questioned. I don't know him and don't know him at all well, but I'm going to give him a measure of grace and wait until I get a chance to hear more about the details of all these different allegations. In my view, the folks who we have here in the Senate and who we might have here in the Senate, we should hold a high standards.
0: All right. He's going to give him grace, going to give the guy with the Nazi tattoo some grace. And we love our veterans now. You can get away with anything now if you're a veteran. Okay. Let's see how that goes. Alexandria Ocasio-Cortez, who I just got such a kick out of this. I was talking about her with Senator Tuberville because she went down to Alabama. And he told her to go back to Brooklyn, which is just great because she's from Queens, I think. Let's play Cut 19.
18: Behavior reported by Grim Plattner in this New York Times article, trapping a woman in a room being physically...
19: Yeah, I mean, as you all know, this all kind of just came out. I've been doing legislative business on the floor, so I need to dig into everything further before commenting on it.
0: Pause.
19: Yeah, because I think
0: this cut, this is from yesterday. She's talking yesterday. All this just came out. You don't think that she and her comms team haven't workshopped what are we going to say when inevitably someone puts a microphone and a camera in our face and says, what do you think of the Nazi who's running for Senate in Maine? Keep going.
19: Yeah, because I think this reporting just recently came out, so I just want to make sure that I'm fully read up on it before I comment on it.
20: Generally about Plattner, are you concerned by what you've seen so far? Does he offer voters more of an explanation? Does he need to offer voters more of an explanation?
19: I mean, I think... I have to read up on this latest reporting. You know, I think everyone, when we run for office, our responsibilities to our constituents and to the people of, for me, New York 14, in this case, for the people of Maine.
0: The answer is yes. That's the correct answer. He does need to explain it. But instead, she said, well, the candidates have a responsibility to their constituents. It means nothing. These people are so good at moving their mouth and saying nothing. I've never seen anything like it. It just shows you they're really struggling here. Here's Seth Moulton, the crazed lunatic who fantasizes about murdering Republicans. Play Cut 22.
21: What if there is more? And that is a question. What if there is more? Is that, do you think that would then be too much for Graham Plattner to continue?
22: I mean, we just don't know. We just don't know what more can come out. But I do know this, that he's running against a senator who every single day rubber stamps Trump's agenda. A senator who just like 98%.
0: I just love the premise that maybe more can come out. He's got a Nazi tattoo. He's a serial liar and fabulist. Women have said he doesn't treat them well. Yeah, there could be more. Of course, there could be rape or murder. Like, yes, it's maybe he gets accused of that. Maybe he doesn't. But we got enough, right? Go on.
22: Of the Republican Party supports this war in Iran that's raising everybody's gas prices, that's getting Americans killed, that's killing innocent people in the Middle East, that's hurting our allies, that's taking our eye off the ball when it comes to deterring and preventing a war with China in Asia. So all of these things that Susan Collins does every single day are bad. And I think voters in Maine are going to have to make a decision that only they can make weighing those two alternatives.
0: It's awesome. It's the Nazis acceptable because we're in a war in Iran and gas prices are high. All right. All right. Last one. This is Van Jones on CNN. Play Cut 23.
23: He said that he got this stuff under control years ago, and some of this stuff is not years ago, and people are concerned that there's more to come. I don't sit in judgment on anybody. You know, all the work that I've done in prisons, and, you know, I'm a second chances, third chances, fourth chances guy. When you're on a redemption arc for real, when you've taken real accountability, when you actually owned up and you have a track record, or at least you're honest about where you are in your process, my concern is he tried to polish this thing up. I used to be one way, now I'm not. Well, you better be telling the truth about that, and it seems like he's not.
0: Yeah, amen to that. We'll be right back.
24: We all hear the radio ads about the IRS. They tell you to be afraid, to be scared, and they try to frighten you into calling.
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0: All right, I love the team on the show. Greg Evans, our executive producer. Sean McConnell runs our board. Roger Wicker Jr., Rick Locke, Garrett Shawley, Matt Zibel, junior producer Ricky, Misty Callahan, John Cassio, Daniel West all make vital contributions to what we're doing. A lot of stuff going on over at Breitbart.com for all of you who care to go over there. The best news page, I believe, on earth. Madonna is on all fours in front of a toilet, baring her breasts in a wild Pride Month video. I'm not telling you to watch it. I'm saying, though, that woke is not totally dead, and we celebrate Pride a little differently around here at the Marlo Show by playing bass Scott Bessent clips. We also have for you a kind of an unbelievable story about what's going on over in Arizona. We had thought that the Arizona Attorney General, Chris Mays, is now seeking new indictments in the 2020 election case. So I'm saying the Democrats only look backwards, and they only look how to destroy Republicans. They stand for nothing. But the Arizona Attorney General is now returning a case to a grand jury for new indictments pertaining to President Trump in 2020 and the alternate electors that were assembled there, which was not unprecedented. I wrote about this a lot in Breaking the Law about how the alternate electors had been – this is not a new thing. It's not a new concept. It didn't originate in 2020. I don't love a lot of the way the election challenges played out in the aftermath of the 2020 election. But overall, there's a lot of smoke there, and just the fact that Democrats relitigating that stuff now, unbelievable. So that's all for you over at Breitbart News. A couple other items I want to point out. I didn't get to dwell a lot on Scott Pelley's firing from 60 Minutes, but I did catch this clip of longtime CBS host Katie Couric talking about it. I got to play cut 21, please, gentlemen. Go ahead.
3: Scott Pelley's tirade and expressing expressions of anger and frustration, which I totally understand and relate to, were extremely impolitic, I think is also a massive understatement. You know, and I don't think that Barry Weiss had any choice but to let Scott Pelley go. I mean, I think it's a classic definition of insubordination. And I'm not saying that I don't agree with Scott, and that I don't think I don't believe it was a bad thing to make a stand. I think that I admire that he stood up for his principles. I just think perhaps the way that he did it and the way he expressed himself might have been, handled differently.
0: Perfect. That's it. He got fired for insubordination. You can't just say you're ruining the show to your boss and then have it come out in public and keep the job. And as I noted on, I think it was yesterday's show, I was commenting on how the most vocal people defending Pelley are all far left radicals. Here's another thing the Democrats are standing for right now is now they're going off on Donald Trump apparently falling asleep sometimes during boring events he's got to do. So the White House apparently exploded over a viral video of Trump being sleepy. Okay, ladies and gentlemen, let me explain something to you. The president does not sleep well. He's not a good sleeper. He's talked about this. He doesn't get a lot of rest at night. He also is 24/7 trying to help this country. One thing that you can never say negative about President Trump is that he isn't trying to enact his vision. You might not like his vision, but he's a 24/7 workhorse, as I've said before in the show. Every single cabinet secretary I've talked to says he wakes them up in the middle of the night with ideas. And Stephen Chung, the White House communications director, he says he literally holds his phone in his hand while he sleeps, so he's ready for that call if he needs to be there. And so now they're going after him for being sleepy. I'll tell you, I'm sleepy. I'm 40 years old, and I've been this way for a long time. Once you have young kids, then you're always sleepy. Like, I always could use a nap. If you're looking at me, then I would rather be sleeping. If you're listening to me on the air, I would rather be dozing off for 20 minutes right now. It's constant. And when you go to Washington, sometimes you do find yourselves, even if you're the president, in meetings that are pro forma, they're really boring, that there's, you know, 5 minutes of substance and something that takes several hours. And yes, I'm not saying it's the greatest look ever. President's fading away for a little bit. But the guy's legitimately tired. And sometimes, you know, you rest your eyes for a few seconds and then you're back. So I got a cut of, let's start this cut. This is Harry Enten. I want to squeeze this in, cut 18 over on CNN.
7: 4+ House Democrats, in fact, lose their primary in 2026. Look at this, 68%. I look back at every single cycle that I could find that was not a post-census redistricting cycle, and the highest I could find in terms of Democrats losing, get this, was only 3. So this would actually beat it. Democratic angst against the establishment at an all-time high, I think in large part driven by the fact that Joe Biden is so unpopular, and therefore you have just this great distrust of the Dem establishment.
0: So is that a fresh clip or is that an old clip? Anyway, I meant to pull a fresh one of Democrats being it's apparently a fresh clip. It's the Democrats brand is just saying Nazis are okay because gas prices are high, the president's falling asleep, all of you are racist. It's terrible. They stand for nothing and we're going to beat them. Go in peace to love and serve the Lord.
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3: News. I'm Therese Crowley. It's a blowout, says the president's economic director. The May jobs report, double what was expected, 172,000 jobs added. So why are the markets down?
4: Right now, Wall Street just doesn't understand that the Trump economy is really creating an economic golden age. And then another thing that is probably not going to make the headlines, certainly not in the fake news, is that the numbers keep getting revised up.
3: As economic director Kevin Hassett tells Fox, but in this golden age, the actual price of gold falling well below $4,500 an ounce. The president posting growth does not mean inflation. As he waits on Iran's response to the peace deal and heads to battleground Wisconsin, Chippewa County, after winning the battle of border protection, a Senate all-nighter to fund Customs and Border Protection without Democrats' help. 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
5: 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The first idea is to avoid sarcasm. The word sarcasm means to tear flesh. Sarcasm strips a joke of its humor and replaces it with anger, resentment, and jealousy. There's a thorn beneath the laugh that cuts people. Instead of sarcasm, season your words with love and respect. Idea two for improving your relationship is to make a daily habit of gratitude and appreciation. 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Then challenge yourself, how many days in a row can you move all the coins from the one pocket to the other by making positive choices? The third idea is to control your conflict by scheduling your disagreements. Avoid daily conflict about things that are emotionally distressing by structuring when those conversations take place. Discuss problems on odd days or even days or Wednesday nights. Control your conflict instead of allowing your conflict to control your relationship. Remember, to build a happy marriage, avoid sarcasm, be grateful, and engage in healthy conflict. For Focus on the Family, I'm Jim Daly.
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1: 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Don't go anywhere. You just might miss it. 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For free speech, Western civilization, and delivering common sense for the American people. Ladies and gentlemen, here's Scott Jennings.
5: Hey, Scott Jennings. I'm out traveling today, but sitting in for me, Jennifer Horn. Jennifer, thank you, and take it away.
6: Thank you, Scott. It is great to be with you once again. I'm Jennifer Horn, sitting in on the Scott Jennings Show, Common Sense for the American people, and maybe even some good news as well. Scott is off today. He'll be back next week. He'll be back on Monday. In the meantime, I'm Jennifer Horn. As Scott said, I host the Morning Answer on Salem Radio in Los Angeles, AM 870, AM 590, The Answer. And boy, we are ground zero for what has been a new investigation into election fraud, slow vote counting. We'll have all of that this hour. But first, I promised you some good news. We're delivering common sense and good news because, guys, it's Friday. I don't know if you've heard the breaking news. It is Friday. It is June 5th. And as much as Democrats would like you to believe that the economy is suffering, well, the U.S. labor market appears to have found its footing. The economy adding 172,000 jobs in May, shattering expectations. This is new data released this morning, hot off the presses from the Bureau of Labor Statistics. The latest jobs report provided reassurance for those doubters that the U.S. labor market is stabilizing after a year Biden of weak and stilted job growth. Now, to be fair to Joe Biden, he had job growth. It was just in the public sector. The nice thing about President Trump is that government jobs are no longer growing. It is the private sector. It's those small businesses, medium-sized businesses that are actually seeing the job growth. Unemployment held steady at 4.3%. Employment gains topped 100,000 for the third consecutive month. That has not been seen since 2024. Job growth also far stronger than initially thought in recent months. The March payroll gains were revised up from 29,000 to 214,000, while the April tally was revised higher by 64,000 to 179,000 jobs added. Now, I know there are a lot of people out there, it's a midterm year, who are on the other side of the aisle who are saying President Trump's economy is somehow stuck, that it's not good. I've had people, when they hear me say that the Trump economy is actually roaring, challenge me and say, well, how can that be? But if you look at the stock market, you look at the job numbers, you look at inflation, everything is better from when Biden was in office. The one place where President Trump obviously has work to do is on gas prices. Now, under his administration, gas prices have not been lower in years. But certainly this war in Iran has made those gas prices go up, which impacts the cost of goods and services, things that we see at our grocery store, everything that relies on truckers, the road, on fuel to deliver them. So once the war in Iran ends, once President Trump, and we don't even need the war to end, but once the Strait of Hormuz is open and those global oil markets start to settle, I don't see how Democrats will be able to touch Republicans and President Trump with talk of the economy. I just don't get it. You can talk about affordability, and it's smart because everybody wants more money and everybody thinks that things should be more affordable. So it hits people's emotions. But if you really look around this latest report today with the job numbers, looking at the stock market reaching historic highs, this economy is sailing. Now the Republican Party just needs to do a better job of messaging that, because Democrats seem to get more microphone time, more time in front of those news cameras to talk about just how poor it is. But I say, how do you feel that this economy is suffering? We can work on gas prices. That has to be improved before the midterm elections. But in every other way, President Trump has done everything he can to make this economy start to sink. And I see with his policies in place and this big, beautiful bill finally rolled out, we're going to see more and more of that. Now, also going on today, and good news for President Trump and Senate Republicans, they were able to advance ICE and Border Patrol funding through the end of President Trump's second term after beating back multiple amendments targeting his priorities during one of these 18-hour voteramas. They were able to knock that down, and they did that quickly. Well, if you consider 18 hours. Quick. These things are always fun. You know, they just vote, talk. This was a party line vote, and it had been in flux over the last couple of weeks. Senators revolting against the anti-weaponization fund that President Trump chose to give up, at least for now, in order to get this thing done. The final vote was 52-47, with Senator Lisa Murkowski voting no. She's from Alaska. We should just call her Miss No. She is always a no vote, pretty much on everything. And Senator Michael Bennett in Colorado not voting. The Votorama allowed senators to vote to offer unlimited amendments, forcing GOP leadership to repeatedly defeat amendments that targeted the two Trump provisions. But we were able to get this thing passed. Now we've got full funding for ICE through the end of Trump's term. And thank goodness. Because while things have settled down, the border is, by and large, it's secure from people coming across it willy-nilly like they were under the Biden administration. But the drugs are still coming. The cartels are still running. There are still instances where this border needs full funding, and ICE needs to have the money to do that. Not only do we need them in our cities, but we still need them at the border. Customs and Border Protection, I don't know if you heard about this. They stopped two vehicles and confiscated. Are you ready? $300,000 worth of narcotics in the span of one day. Now, I'm not an expert in the drug business, but it sounds like a lot of drugs. Sounds like a lot of drugs to me. The apprehensions continue to show that high volume of narcotics that smugglers are attempting to bring across the border. Even as immigration numbers start to plummet, we still need that border protection. The fact that Democrats were trying to hold back on this, it's absolutely astonishing. Nothing surprises me anymore, but it really is shameful because not only do we need CBP and ICE to maintain order, to get out the worst of the worst people who are let into this country by the Biden administration, but they need to be on duty and at full strength to combat these cartels. So this all happened on May 17th, where agents in the San Ysidro port of entry referred a 2013 Honda Civic for secondary inspection. They had an imaging system that detected anomalies in the car's firewall. They discovered six packages of white fentanyl powder worth roughly $113,600, along with 8.4 pounds of cocaine, estimated to be worth $161,600. And no, Hunter Biden was not driving that Honda Civic, by the way, in case you're worried. He was not there. We can clear him of that. That same day, so that was just one instance, but that same day at the Calexico port of entry, about 100 miles away, a 2011 Nissan Cube was also sent in for secondary inspection. Agents there discovered 63 packets of meth. After a scan of the vehicle, thought, a little bit of abnormality in the flooring of that vehicle, so that it shoved under the floor of the car. The San Diego director of field operations for CBP said Sunday may be a day of rest for many, but criminals don't take it off, and neither do the CBP officers. She said that they're remaining vigilant around the clock and that these seizures are a direct result of their commitment to keeping dangerous drugs off the street. These operations, by the way, are so important. You've got to have these checks and balances. They've had to shut down because of funding issues, entire ports of entry. So the fact that they have people out there and that they're fully funded, it's a big deal. And it's about time the United States Senate Republicans in there actually got this thing done. All right. Coming up today, we have lots to talk about. We have a brand new nomination for Attorney General. President Trump officially announcing Todd Blanche as his permanent pick to replace Pam Bondi. And he is saying that California is guilty, perhaps voter fraud. Some new investigations into what is happening in my state of California as votes are slowly counting. It's amazing. As they're being counted, the numbers for the Democrats are ticking upwards. This always makes people lose faith in the system. President Trump has been talking about this. Gubernatorial candidate Steve Hilton has been talking about this. And we will go through what that investigation is going to look like and just why the vote count is taking so long. The California governor even chiming in on this, blowing it up, basically saying that President Trump and Steve Hilton, the gubernatorial candidate, don't know exactly how the system works. And saying he wishes that counting would go faster in California. Well, Governor Newsom, you're in charge. Let's see if we can get your wish granted by making that counting go faster. We are going to have all of that for you. I'm Jennifer Horan, sitting in today. This is the Scott Jennings Show.
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7: 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Look up in the sky. It's a bird. It's a plane. It's the Scott Jennings Show.
4: It sure is, and we are happy to have you along today on this Friday. I'm Jennifer Horn. I host The Morning Answer on Salem Radio in Los Angeles. You can give me a follow at Jennifer Horn or Jennifer Horn Radio on Instagram and Facebook, and always follow The Jennings Show at, hey, Jennings Show on X. All right. Yesterday, President Trump made it official. He has officially decided to replace outgoing Attorney General, she was fired, Pam Bondi, with Todd Blanche, who is the acting Attorney General, former attorney for the president. He announced this yesterday, cut 27.
8: He's acting Attorney General. Tomorrow I'm instructing Dan and everybody else that's involved in that very complicated process, which is going to go, I think, very quickly, that we are going to make him permanent Attorney General.
4: All right, so he wants to make him permanently the Attorney General, but are the senators ready to go along with the president? Now, I've always said, no matter who is in the White House, they should be able, barring extenuating circumstances, to have the people around them that they wish to have around them, whether that was Barack Obama's team or President Trump's team, unless there is a huge issue. Well, they deserve to have their people confirmed, and I think most people who are given truth serum would agree with that. But this is not the old days, and senators look to see what they can get for pushing along a confirmation. Now, we know that Senator John Fetterman is the one Democrat who seems to have that same mentality, that unless there is a massive problem, he is going to vote for to confirm. So President Trump can probably think that he will have Fetterman on the Democrat side and not much else. We heard Senator Whitehouse say that he was not in on this Blanche nomination. He called it disgraceful. Take a listen, cut 7.
9: We've gone from the Trump thug moment where they all have to obediently obey to now what I call the Blazing Saddles moment. If you remember the scene in Blazing Saddles where the governor says, boys, it's time we started looking out for our own phony baloney jobs. So, you know, this Blanche nomination is so disgusting that it's really going to put them over a barrel. And to some extent, it's like, wonderful for us. Great. Bring it.
4: I'm just curious why this is more awful for Senator Whitehouse and some of these other senators on the Democrat side than it was for Eric Holder to be the Attorney General for Barack Obama, saying, I'm his wingman. Are they upset because Todd Blanche was the former personal attorney of President Trump? He's still doing the work of the attorney general, and from what I can tell, he's doing a good job. But even Republicans are going to be playing games with this nomination, including the man who has caused some trouble for the Trump administration and for Republicans in the Senate, Senator Tom Tillis from North Carolina. He's on his way out the door, and he says that if Todd Blanche is confirmed, if he gets his vote, he's going to have to make apologies and make a statement about January 6th and the rioters. Take a listen. This is cut 11.
10: Could you support Todd Blanche as Attorney General?
11: We're looking at it. I haven't made a decision yet. The key for Todd or anybody going through Judiciary Committee is being pretty tight on January the 6th. They better not have said for 1 minute that the people that beat up police officers like these right down here were righteous people. You come even close to saying that, you don't have a chair of getting my vote in Judiciary.
4: All right. Meanwhile, the DOJ last month announced an indictment against the Southern Poverty Law Center, alleging that civil rights nonprofit defrauded donors by secretly paying informants associated with extremist organizations, including the Ku Klux Klan. Federal jury, a grand jury in the Middle District of Alabama returned an 11-count indictment in April, which we all heard about. The Southern Poverty Law Center was 6 counts of wire fraud, 4 counts of making false statements to a federally insured bank, and 1 count of conspiracy to commit concealment money laundering, according to the Justice Department. That superseding indictment retains those charges and expands alleged misconduct. According to the DOJ, the SPLC secretly funneled $3 million in donor funds between 2014 and 2023 to numerous individuals associated with extremist organizations, including the KKK, United Klans of America, the National Socialist Movement, participants in the Unite the Right rally, and the Aryan Nations affiliated. Are you ready for this? Anybody a member of the Sadistic Souls Motorcycle Club? That's the Southern Poverty Law Center that is taking money from their donors and putting them into organizations to help fuel rallies that are, I guess, set up to make the right look bad. Although I don't know many people on the right who are members of the Sadistic Souls Motorcycle Club. The KKK, United Klans of America. This is unbelievable, and it is about time there is some accountability here. So we need somebody strong like Todd Blanche in that position as Attorney General to keep an eye on things. All right, guys, as we continue, we'll be joined by an assemblyman from right here in my state of California. I'm Jennifer Horn. It's the Scott Jennings Show.

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5: News. I'm Therese Crowley. It's a blowout, says the president's economic director. The May jobs report, double what was expected, 172,000 jobs added. So why are the markets down?
6: Right now, Wall Street just doesn't understand that the Trump economy is really creating an economic golden age. And then another thing that is probably not going to make the headlines, certainly not in the fake news, is that the numbers keep getting revised up.
5: As economic director Kevin Hassett tells Fox, but in this golden age, the actual price of gold falling well below $4,500 an ounce. The president posting growth does not mean inflation. As he waits on Iran's response to the peace deal and heads to battleground Wisconsin, Chippewa County, after winning the Battle of Border Protection, a Senate all-nighter to fund Customs and Border Protection without Democrats' help. 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
11: AM 590, The Answer. Are you exhausted? We are too. Let's unite and come together. Saving Western civilization, one busted leftist narrative at a time. It's The Scott Jennings Show.
7: Thanks for joining us. It is The Scott Jennings Show. I'm Jennifer Horn. Happy to be filling in today for my friend Scott. He'll be back with you on Monday. And yesterday on the program, actually at this very time, we had the U.S. Attorney for the Southern District of California, Bill Asaley, on this program. And we were talking a little bit about some of the questions over the vote counting and just why California takes so long. It's very funny, as someone who's lived in California my whole life, to actually see the controversy over this election. And that's because people are actually paying attention to California, with Steve Hilton in the governor's race and Spencer Pratt in the LA mayor's race. This has been a problem long plaguing our state, at least for the last almost 10 years now. Federal prosecutors today say that multiple election fraud investigations are underway in California as officials continue slowly to count ballots from this week's primary election. Joining us right now, I want to introduce you to a friend of mine. He is a great assemblyman from right here in California, one of the sane Republican ones that fights the good fight in the state legislature. David Tongiapa is here. You can give him a follow at David Tongiapa, and he represents the 8th Assembly District. David, thank you so much for being with us. Welcome to the Scott Jennings Show.
12: Jen, it's always great to join you. And yeah, it's an honor to be here. Not only that, I love that you had Bill Asaley on yesterday, because I miss him in the legislature. He used to be an assemblyman with us, but I think that's making him a better lawyer because he knows where all the bodies are buried.
7: You know, it's funny, when I was talking to him about this issue with the elections, I said, Bill, you know this. You lived through this because you have you were running for office yourself. And look, assemblyman, you are in a district where you won. What was the vote total? Like, I think four people didn't vote for you in your district. What was it again?
12: Yeah, well, we won 95% of the vote.
7: But who's bragging? I mean, come on.
12: Well, I've got to figure out who that other five went to and see what we've got to do to be better.
7: That's right, that you can always strive for more. But, I mean, Bill Asaley, he won some of his races by a very thin margin. And we know that there's been a problem with the voter rolls for a long time in the state. But people are waking up to why it takes so long to count the votes. And the problem, in my mind, assemblymen, are these mail-in ballots. Because we are accepting ballots for basically a week after Election Day, as long as they are postmarked. How are you looking at this? And is there room to improve this system in California, which is now kind of making us the laughingstock of the country?
12: Yeah, I'm actually glad that a lot of people are seeing why we're so frustrated with the system in the state of California. People do not feel confident that when you cast a ballot on a Tuesday, the first Tuesday of the month, and then all of a sudden, 30 days later, well, the end results are off by a monumental amount. And so people don't feel confident on that. We have showed that in the California election, a dog has successfully voted in the election. We have seen that there are city council members, like the one from Lodi, actually ran an operation of fraudulent ballots and registration. Not only that, we also have a conviction and a guilty charge that Bill Asaley was able to bring to a lady that was registering homeless people to sign ballots and petitions, and she was registering to their homes. So some of the issues that a lot of people are seeing today is something that Californians have been frustrated for a long time. So I'm actually really glad that this is finally getting the attention, because now we don't sound crazy. Now we don't sound like we're just talking about this stuff. It's like, no, there is an issue. These mail-in ballots, there's a process that needs to be done. And what we have right now is an honor system with a lot of dishonest people that are playing the game. And you can't just say, well, we hope they're doing the right thing when it comes to casting ballots. And in a state like California that has a large scale population of illegal immigrants and people who shouldn't have been here in the first place, there's an issue when you have a honor system. And so we know that there are safeguards that need to be done. I don't believe that we should have same-day registration. I do believe that we need some type of address or verification. I almost put out actually this joke video for the amount of people that want to vote for Spencer Pratt is actually kind of insane.
13: Yeah.
12: That Spencer is doing a great job. And I was going to tell him, hey, if you want to vote for Spencer Pratt, here are the laws in California that would allow you to do so. Now, I'm not encouraging it. I'm just simply saying the laws. If you want to go to the city of LA, you can tell them that you live on a park bench. It is illegal for them to ask you for an ID to do it. You can same day register and they have to give you a ballot. Those are the laws in California. Do we think that that is safe? Probably not. But if you feel motivated and compelled to vote for Spencer Pratt, those are the laws. And if anybody asks you for an ID or an address verification, remind them that it is illegal in the state of California for them to ask for an ID, because those are the ridiculous laws that the state of California have passed.
13: You know, I love that you bring that up, because until something like that happens, where somebody walks in, a Spencer Pratt, a Pratt bro, as they call him, and wants to vote because he lives on a park bench in the city of Los Angeles, these laws will not change, because the Democrats that have been running the state have been getting away with it for such a long time. And, you know, it's so funny to me, the response from Gavin Newsom's press office is just so appalling. Steve Hilton and President Trump have been talking about the slow vote count. Obviously, that is a big issue, and we want to make sure that that vote total stays where it should for Steve Hilton. But Gavin Newsom said, his press office says, I wish I could change things. Now, Assemblyman, he's been in office for 8 years. If he wanted to change something, he had prime opportunity to do that.
12: You're 100% right. I mean, think about this. California is the richest state in the richest country in the history of the world. And they're saying that they can't do something. We are the tech innovative capital of the world. And we have more resources than any other state, than almost all countries in the world. And yet we can't do something. That's wrong to me. Actually, not only is that wrong to me, this is what happens when you have an inept government that simply says that we can't even count ballots properly. And if you can't count ballots properly and do something that's been a normal system for as long as votes have been, that as long as we've had a republic and a democracy, that's the ridiculousness of the state of California that is today. And so this is where, when the governor is just trying to say, I wish I could do something, I don't think he does. I think they like this broken system because it makes it very easy to get away with certain things. And if nobody's looking and if nobody's checking, if you don't have an attorney general that wants to demand things, if you don't have a secretary of state that wants to put safeguards in place, and if you don't have a governor or a legislature that wants to mess with their own bottom line, because votes are their bottom line, then there's no reason to change it. And they don't have a reason to do so. But I'm glad, like I said, right now, finally, the exposure is coming, showing how ridiculous it is here in California.
13: And they benefit from the fraud, whether it's voter fraud, whether it's the fact that people just feel disenfranchised and stay home. Democrats benefit from that, too. And they also benefit from the fraud financially that has plagued our state. I know you've been watching out for us here in California in the state assembly. We've had a lot of conversation about the fraud that's going on in Minnesota and now here in California, the fraud and corruption that's been happening in our state. Now, you just worked on a bill, Assembly Bill 1560. Which is an anti-corruption bill. It passed the state assembly. Tell us about this one.
12: Well, this was one of my staple pieces of legislation, because I used to think, when I was a citizen, not before I was an elected, and I used to think about, where's the money? Where's everything going? How are we such a powerful economy in the world? How are we the richest state in the richest country? And we have more resources than anywhere else. And there's nothing to show for it. You can't just say you're the fourth largest economy. You should look like it, sound like it, and act like it. And California doesn't. And this is where we found out earlier this year, the governor's former chief of staff has pled guilty to public corruption charges. While she was in her trial proceedings, she was actively soliciting contracts to get paid as a retainer so she could make money for lobbying gigs and government affairs. Not only that, Xavier Becerra's potentially the next governor of California, his chief of staff also pled guilty to corruption. These are major positions. What I want people to realize is that a chief of staff is the direct access to an elected official. They do our scheduling. They do our planning. They tell us when we can eat. I mean, that's how much they control our lives. And these people were caught up in corruption, using the influence that they had of their office to make sure that they can get contracts and solicit money. That is how bad it is in California, that all the way up to the governor's office, we have a verified, convicted case of corruption. And what my bill, AB 1560, did was make a declaration that you are not welcome into the halls of government here in the state of California if you have been charged and convicted of public corruption. Now, I was forced to take some amendments on that bill because I wanted it to be an indefinite ban. They decided not to do that, but we will work on that continuously. And it's where I believe all forms of corruption, all forms of heavy felonies, you should not be able to influence the government because you have been proven to be a bad actor in this system. And so we wanted to make sure that we were bringing accountability and safeguards back so that way the people could know that they don't have a corrupt government, and we're still working on that bill.
13: Trust is what we want. And I think Democrats and Republicans in the state should be forced to vote in. I mean, how could you not vote for that? That is the issue. But some Democrats will vote against it, I'm sure, Assemblyman. In our final moments here with you, this brings on the next topic, which is the Assembly attempt to try to stop Nick Shirley and independent journalists from exposing this fraud. And they are trying to make it very difficult for these people who I think are doing the best work out there to uncover some of the fraud rings that they might be a part of. And it even goes back to Mia Bonta, your colleague in the Assembly, who happens to be the wife of the Attorney General, who says he's serious about cracking down on fraud. Where does this stand today, Assemblyman?
12: So this is what people need to know when they're arguing with people like this, is that this is the worst toxic relationship you could possibly imagine. And so when it comes to the Stop Nick Shirley Act, they're trying to tell us that, no, it's not. We're not doing any of that. All we're doing is expanding a program called Safe at Home, which is supposed to hide the address to make sure that workers feel safe at home. What they don't tell you is all of the expansions that they add to a good program and say, well, now you're just, you know, you're weaponizing this whole thing. They make it to where they can give a penalty to anybody that actually records a nonprofit organization, any organization that's deemed protected by the Attorney General, which is also the author of the bill's husband. And then they name all of that stuff and just call it immigration support services. So this is where they're really lying and getting around it. That bill has passed the Assembly. It is now going to the Senate. And here's the question that people really need to see. They know that there is fraud and waste and corruption in our government. And instead of passing bills to root out the fraud, the waste, and going after those people, the only bill the majority in California is passing is making it harder to videotape those services.
13: I know, it's ridiculous. We're out of time, but Assemblyman David Tongiapa, thank you so much for being with us. Follow him at David Tongiapa. It's the Scott Jennings Show.
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13: Thanks for joining us. It is the Scott Jennings Show for a Friday. I hope you have a great weekend planned ahead. I'm Jennifer Horn. Happy to be sitting in for Scott Jennings today. You can give him a follow at Jennings Show or Jennings KY. You can find me, Jennifer Horn, on X, Jennifer Horn Radio on Instagram and Facebook. And I cannot believe I am saying this, but Hunter Biden, where's Hunter? He's back in the news once again. And that is because, as Axios described it today, he's staging a reinvention in politics. He's attempting to charm and disarm internet trolls who, saw some pretty bad stuff. We all saw some pretty bad stuff. We saw more of Hunter Biden than maybe some of us have seen of our closest friends, relatives, and loved ones. We've seen a lot of Hunter Biden, a lot of pictures. We've heard a lot about his bad behavior. Well, it seems that he is now trying to revive his image. He even went on, and this is bizarre, and did like a 2-hour interview with Candace Owens. Okay. So he's out there trying to talk to people on the right. He's out there trying to revitalize himself, get back into the news. His mom well, stepmom. Dr. Jill Biden, of course, has that book out. Joe Biden's been out there a little bit. The Biden family is kind of resurging again. Apparently, by the way, Candace Owens apologized and admitted to treating Biden as a caricature rather than as a person. And Biden replied, "It means the world." How emotional and touching. Isn't that sweet? Well, yesterday at the White House, President Trump was asked about whether or not Hunter Biden could run for the presidency in 2028. Cut 28.
17: How would he do, Hunter Biden, in a 2028 Democratic primary?
18: Well, you would think that, you know, past has something to do with winning an election, and I would say his past is not the greatest. Where's Hunter? Remember my Where's Hunter? It became the number one shirt anywhere in the world for about 3 weeks. I'm not going to say bad. I'm sure, you know, hey, if the guy from Maine can do well, I guess Hunter could do well, too, because the guy from Maine is a basket case. And I would say worse than him is the one from Texas. That looks like Alfred E. Newman. I would say that if he can do well, maybe Hunter can do well.
13: Yeah, that is Graham Plattner in Maine that he is talking about, the man with the Nazi tattoo. And James Tallarico, the guy in Texas who thinks that there's multiple genders. And I don't know. He's running his vegan campaign. He's a strange man. For the Senate race, for sure. Now, let's talk about Graham Plattner, because he has done some interviews trying to explain himself. He's really trying to save himself because he knows that he's on his way out of this race. Susan Collins, by the way, must be loving life. She is the incumbent senator from Maine. She doesn't really make Republicans happy. She doesn't really make Democrats happy, but at least she's not this. Cut 14.
19: You refer to the tattoo as my Totenkopf, which is the German word for this particular Nazi symbol. There's other reporting in Jewish Insider in October in which an anonymous acquaintance says you used that same phrase. Did you know what this tattoo was about before last October when you said you first became aware of it?
20: No, I did not. And I also think it's important to note that it's very likely, and I think that she is that same source. She's the person who's been telling people this from the beginning. And it's a, so I feel like, you know, we're kind of rehashing the thing we've been through.
13: All right. That was Graham Plattner on MS Now. And basically, again, denying that he knew he had a Nazi tattoo on his chest. Now, that means one of two things. Either you have a really bad substance abuse problem and you're out there getting tattoos willy-nilly, or you are a Nazi. Those are the two things it means. One or the other. You either pick that tattoo knowingly, or you're so drunk that you don't know and you wake up one day and then immediately look at your chest and go, I better get that thing covered up fast. He did not do any of those things. And now he's blaming this woman he had a relationship with, calling her a GOP operative. Look, a GOP operative did not make him write anti-Semitic things. It did not make him write racist things. It did not make him treat women poorly. It did not make him go on Kick and send nasty pictures to people that might have been underage. It didn't make him do any of those things. So I would say Graham Plattner has to look in the mirror and decide what's best for him. But here's my message to Republicans. Stop trying to drive this guy out of the race. They're trying fast. Democrats are now going to try to get him out of the race. Give a break to Susan Collins. She may not be the greatest, but she's a Republican and she votes with us some of the time. So you know what? If this is who Democrats want to try to twist their souls to vote for, let them do it. I'm probably the only one on talk radio telling you to just let this guy stay in the race. But let, you know, if this is the best Democrats can do, by all means, let's watch and pop our popcorn and see how they can convince themselves that it is okay to vote for this guy because they hate Trump. I'm Jennifer Horn. There's more up ahead. This is the Scott Jennings Show.
15: If the leftists haven't had enough yet, there's more. This is the Scott Jennings Show.
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3: Gianna Gelosi, the U.S. economy added a robust 172,000 jobs in May, beating expectations for the third month in a row. The unemployment rate holding steady at 4.3%.
4: The unemployment rate remaining the same here, but this huge jobs numbers will mean the Federal Reserve will look at this and possibly pause interest rates for the foreseeable future because you have strong job growth. Now, if you look back at the revisions on this, both March and April were revised up a huge number.
3: That's Fox Business's Edward Lawrence. Another day, another scandal. The New York Times spoke with several exes of Maine Senate candidate Graham Platner, who described his behavior as occasionally toxic and unsettling.
5: Lindsay Fifield from Virginia, she told the New York Times Mr. Platner could be rough with her, particularly when they were drinking. She said Platner never hit her, but she said he regularly grabbed her by the shoulder, sometimes hard enough to leave marks.
3: Fox's Madeline Rivera. 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
2: 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And RLN continues to grow. With the addition of our new articles page, viewers can now find timely, biblically grounded insight on today's most important issues. There is so much to thank God for, but we believe there is still much more ahead.
3: He's used us in amazing ways. He's used you in amazing ways. I believe that the Lord is continuing to open doors, and we're going to continue to move forward. So my prayer is that RLN will keep reaching more people with truth and equipping them as believers in the Lord Jesus Christ and pointing them to this generation for His glory.
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7: Here we are. Thanks for joining us. It is the Scott Jennings Show. I'm Jennifer Horn in for Scott today. Very happy to be with you. I host the Morning Answer on Salem Radio in Los Angeles, AM 870, AM 590, The Answer. And happy to be filling in for my friend Scott, who will be back with you on Mondays, back next week. Now, speaking of Los Angeles, just off the shore of California, the Secretary of Energy, or excuse me, the Secretary of the Interior and the Secretary of Energy, Chris Wright, they had a little meeting today to talk about Gavin Newsom's policies and what the Trump administration is doing to get around them. Take a listen. This is Doug Burgum from earlier today, Cut 25.
8: Everybody needs to know in California, the reason you're paying more for gasoline than anybody else in the lower 48, more for diesel, is because of the state policies. It's not because of some war overseas. It's because of the policies that the state of California has. And of course, it's just going to get worse. They're regulating refineries out of existence. There used to be 40 refineries in California. Then it was 8, then 7, then 6. They're putting so much pressure. So California not only imports, as Chris said, 60% of their oil from foreign countries. That is a absolute national security risk. The number one importer into California on February 1st of this year, 2026, was Iraq. So California has a policy. They've turned themselves into an energy desert, an energy island.
7: That was Secretary Doug Burgum, Secretary of the Interior, talking about the problems that California faces because of our reliance on foreign oil when we have a whole plethora of resources right here in our state and in this country. Thought it would be a great day to talk to my friend. Mark Morano is here. He is the senior, the editor-in-chief of Climate Depot, which you should check out all the time for all the latest news. At Climate Depot is where you can find him on X. And Mark, it is great to see you. Thanks so much for joining us, and welcome to the Scott Jennings Show.
0: Thank you. Thanks a lot, Jennifer. Happy to be on.
7: All right. So you heard from Secretary Burgum right there criticizing the policies of Governor Gavin Newsom. And this is part of the Trump administration's policy to start unleashing our energy, our natural resources, our own oil, so that we're not dependent on all these other countries. What do you make of that? It's on federal properties offshore, so it's not under Gavin Newsom's domain, but there will be some pushback.
0: What's funny is if we're a little further offshore, closer to China, Gavin Newsom would have no problem with the low environmental standards of China and no problem importing that energy. Because in the end, what Gavin Newsom's all about is an accounting trick on paper to say, look, we're trying to achieve net zero. Well, they outsource most of their energy from foreign nations. It's completely bonkers. Just to give you, and Doug Burgum went through the list, but 40 refineries in California, down to 8, down to 6, with the two most recent leaving. He has run California energy policy as imposing Soviet-style quotas on the entire energy grid. Yeah. It's because of policies against gas-powered cars, against the policies against offshore drilling, against all kinds of policies against on energy extraction on land. We saw the way the fires and the rebuilding have been handled. California is a cluster F under his administration and most of the California governors of recent years. And this is what the federal government is now being forced to essentially invoke, you know, wartime powers to try to overcome this. And he said something else that was incredibly important. This is a national security risk. When you look at the military airports in California, when you look at the strategic location on the coastline, and you have a state that is just literally going around and stifling off energy and making it more reliant on international sources of energy. And by the way, he loves to think of himself, Newsom, as a head of state. He's met with the Chinese premier, essentially signing California and China climate agreements when California is not even its own nation state, which, by the way, I live in Virginia. I'd be happy to see California secede if you guys ever want to push that and, you know, leave the United States. But sorry, but that's, it's irrelevant. But
7: you're going to have to give me a spare bedroom then, Mark, if that's the case. I don't want to fall off into the ocean. Well, you know, you make some great points. And for people who are not familiar, you've been doing this for a long time at Climate Depot, kind of tamping down. I mean, President Trump calls it the green new scam, but you've been talking about how environmentalists have been running not just the state of California, but the government for a long time, making these ridiculous decisions for problems that they are in many ways manufacturing. And the Trump administration has been coming in there. And yesterday, this announcement, a $700 million investment in coal plants. That's enough to have environmentalists, you know, getting into a bunker and hiding out. But this is the way that America can unleash our own energy and our own prosperity, right?
0: Absolutely. When you're talking about national security, the number one issue is domestic energy supply. And by the way, the number one energy supply for national security happens to be coal. And secondly, coal, the United States has the largest reserve of coal in the world. We're the Saudi Arabia of coal. And President Trump just yesterday as well with Doug Burgum announced that they're going to be doing a wartime production act, invoking an old Cold War era law that's essentially going to revitalize coal. Now, remember, we dealt with under Biden and O'Biden, there you go, over Obama and Biden, we dealt with 12 years of the war on coal. And we have, you know, even at one point, the EPA director under President Biden actually said there's no war on coal. And behind her, she had a poster celebrating the war on coal and stopping coal. So that is one of the biggest things is, you know, national security. And the big thing about coal, which is what President Trump is doing to try to bypass things that Gavin Newsom is doing, is that coal is not subject to a global price. Like oil, we can drill as much oil as we want. Unless the U.S. government nationalizes our oil industry, we're still going to be subject to the global oil market price. So if there's conflict in Middle East, oil goes up. Coal does not have that problem. And President Trump recognizes that. Doug Burgum recognizes that. Chris Wright recognizes that. Lee Zeldin at EPA recognizes that. And we have the most pro, I shouldn't even say pro-American, pro-friendly, but this is the most pro-energy administration in the history of the country. You know how bad it is? CNN was forced to admit that the U.S. is now drilling more oil than any country in the history of the planet. And that's despite Gavin Newsom's best effort as the largest state to try to stop that.
7: It's just amazing. And just switching gears for a second, too, you know, we have this war of affordability that Democrats have tried to launch against President Trump. And we started the show last hour with the new jobs report, which has been incredible to see the U-turns on energy that the Trump administration has made from the Biden administration. Talk to us about what you think the gas prices will do. Do you see them coming down? I know for the midterms we want them to. This conflict in Iran going longer than I think the president is comfortable with at this moment. In our final moment, how do you see gas prices turning around as we go into the summer? Do you? Or are they going to continue to go up?
0: Well, it all depends. That's the answer to that. I mean, they have dropped recently, surprisingly. It all comes down to the Strait of Hormuz. If we can get that strait open and we can get the flow of oil, even just the announcement, I shouldn't say the announcement, because how many times have we announced it's open? Even once the ships start flowing and we get back to, you know, pre-war levels, I think because oil is a speculative futures market, the price could come down almost immediately. Now, getting back down all the way could take some months. I don't know even if the war is Strait of Hormuz and open tomorrow, if it'd be lower than it was, but I think we could go a long way, 75% drop. But we have to get the Strait of Hormuz open. Without the Strait of Hormuz, to say we keep in the stalemate, I think it's looking very grim to have any substantial changes in the oil. Now, I will say that one of the things you'll see a lot of these energy analysts predicting gloom and doom, oh, the infrastructure of Kuwait, Saudi Arabia, and the United Arab Emirates has been damaged. It's going to take 7 years. These are some of the wealthiest countries in the history of the planet.
7: That's right.
0: And they're going to have means, motive, and opportunity to literally invest everything and throw all of their resources at rebuilding everything and getting the oil infrastructure back up and running. So I think all those predictions are pessimistic. The only thing that's stopping us right now is the Strait of Hormuz has to be reopened. OK, that's my message. And once that happens, I think this issue like melts away.
7: It's unleashed. And I think everything else that President Trump has done for the economy will start to feel it as that happens. Yeah. Mark Morano, always great to see you. Give him a follow at Climate Depot. Want you to also check out the website. Great information there. You can link to all of Mark's books as well. 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Thanks so much, Mark. I'm Jennifer Horn. This is the Scott Jennings Show.

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10: 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It's not what we're moving towards. Straight talk without the bluster. When you positively need the truth, this is where you come. The Scott Jennings Show.
11: I'm going to promise you common sense. I'm going to promise you the truth. And I'm going to promise you that I will give you sometimes a little bluster. Scott never does that. But every once in a while, you need a little bluster, especially on a Friday. I'm Jennifer Horn. Happy to be sitting in for my friend Scott Jennings. He will be back with you next week. Follow him in the meantime at Jennings Show. Now, I love the story of a good hypocrite. And you know, guys, everybody has been a little hypocritical in their lives. I have, you have, everybody has. But it's different when you have a public forum. And it's different when you've spent a lot of time clutching your pearls about a certain issue and then you get caught. Seattle, which has turned into it's always been the wild, wild west of liberalism, but now it seems like it's just a lunatic factory up in the Pacific Northwest. The mayor of Seattle, and it's a gorgeous city, one of my favorites, but the Seattle mayor, Katie Wilson, last year urged residents to boycott Starbucks. Now, look, conservatives have boycotted Starbucks before. They were coffee bean and tea leaf all the way. I don't know. I don't get too involved with these boycotts unless they really are offensive. But the mayor wanted her residents of Seattle to boycott Starbucks. A big deal since Starbucks is from Seattle. And Seattle, like, they're the coffee culture and the coffee capital of the country. Well, she asked her residents to boycott. But then guess what? She got caught walking into Starbucks buying her latte. Now, she hasn't commented on whether or not she thinks the boycott should continue, but she did just admit that she had the pleasure of visiting the Pike Place Market Starbucks, and she ordered a blueberry muffin latte, which was a staff creation. Oh boy, she's a foo-foo drinker. She did an interview that was published this week on a local Fox affiliate there, and the anchor asked if she is still supporting the boycott of Starbucks. She said, quote, "I guess I broke my own boycott, and yeah, but I don't know. What do you want me to say about that?" I want you to say you were thirsty, Katie. That's what I would like you to say, because you ask people to do silly boycotts for silly reasons, and then all of a sudden, you're thirsty, you need a blueberry muffin latte, and you have to go into that Starbucks, and you get caught. So apparently she was upset because Starbucks was not going to do union support. She wanted to support a unionizing of the Starbucks in her area. She declared that the boycott would begin last summer. She saw the barista picket line. She said, "I'm not buying Starbucks. You shouldn't either," to the Seattle Times. Well, now she has changed her mind. Isn't it funny how leftists do this? The hypocrisy can be seen all over the place, not just in Seattle, not just here in California, but in Washington, D.C., where Alexandria Ocasio-Cortez also has shown herself to be a bit of a hypocrite. Cut 19.
12: Behavior reported by Grim Platner in this New York Times article, trapping a woman in a room for being physically...
13: Yeah, I mean, as you all know, this all kind of just came out. I've been doing legislative business on the floor, so I need to dig into everything further before commenting on it. Yeah, because I think this reporting just recently came out, so I just want to make sure that I am fully read up on it before I comment on it.
14: Generally about Platner, are you concerned by what you've seen so far? Does he offer voters more of an explanation? Does he need to offer voters more of an explanation?
13: I mean, I think I have to read up on this latest reporting. You know, I think everyone, when we run for office, our responsibilities to our constituents and to the people of, for me, New York 14, in this case, for the people of Maine.
11: Just drink the coffee, AOC. Just like Katie Miller, she just had to go into that Starbucks. The draw was too strong. That's exactly what we're going to see with AOC. AOC is going to have to figure out a way that she votes for Graham Plattner if he is the nominee, because she couldn't dare vote for one of those big bad Republicans, right? All right, now here's how you call out the hypocrisy. One of my favorite cabinet secretaries in the Trump administration, Scott Bessent, well, he went after Senator Wyden. Take a listen. Cut 20.
15: Senator Wyden has mendaciously slandered the Treasury building in an attempt to cover up his son having an investment meeting with Jeffrey Epstein to ask for funding. Thank you.
16: Mr. Chairman?
17: Yes.
16: Let's be clear here. Nobody is interested in the ramblings of a capo in the most corrupt regime in American history.
11: Okay, wait. Actually, yes, we are interested. Does your son have ties to Jeffrey Epstein, Senator? Because that's what I think we want to know. You can't say we don't have interest in Epstein. Everybody's had interest in Epstein. Are you kidding me? Everybody has. You guys were dying for those papers and the reports to be leaked out, and now you don't care because Trump. Oh, yeah, yeah. This is the hypocrisy of the left. So you know what? Let's call them out for drinking the coffee and for supporting Nazis and being crazy. I'm Jennifer Horn. This is the Scott Jennings Show.
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18: I'm Gianna Gelosi. The U.S. economy added a robust 172,000 jobs in May, beating expectations for the third month in a row. The unemployment rate holding steady at 4.3%.
19: The unemployment rate remaining the same here, but this huge jobs numbers will mean the Federal Reserve will look at this and possibly pause interest rates for the foreseeable future because you have strong job growth. Now, if you look back at the revisions on this, both March and April were revised up a huge number.
18: That's Fox Business's Edward Lawrence. Another day, another scandal. The New York Times spoke with several exes of Maine Senate candidate Graham Plattner, who described his behavior as occasionally toxic and unsettling.
20: Lindsay Fifield from Virginia, she told the New York Times Mr. Plattner could be rough with her, particularly when they were drinking. She said Plattner never hit her, but she said he regularly grabbed her by the shoulder, sometimes hard enough to leave marks.
18: Fox's Madeline Rivera. 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
5: AM 590, The Answer, with Southern California news and talk you can really trust. Quelling leftist arguments with truth and common sense. They hate that. This is the Scott Jenny Show.
11: They sure do. Common sense doesn't last long on the left in this country, but we're glad to have you where we deliver common sense to the American people. This is the Scott Jennings Show. I'm Jennifer Horn. Happy to be filling in for Scott. He'll be back with you next week. In the meantime, it is time to check in with a friend of mine. Congressman Kevin Kiley has a very interesting story to tell. He represents California's 3rd District in the United States House of Representatives. And Congressman Kiley, welcome in to the Scott Jennings Show. Great to have you here.
23: Great to be with you. Thanks for having me.
11: So let's talk about the attempt to, well, they did redistrict California. I think it could still be challenged because there is no way that you could argue it was not redistricted using race as part of the criteria. But you've been a thorn in the side of Gavin Newsom. I think it is fair to say. And he and his team were looking at your congressional district as one that they'd love to knock out and give to Democrats. And you did something really interesting. You changed your party preference. No party preference. You're an independent by all accounts. Tell us how you did it and give us the results, because you had a big win this week, my friend.
23: So we made a little bit of history in this new sixth district in California, and you're absolutely right. Gavin Newsom has been targeting me in every way possible. Even last election in 2024, his own staff member ran against me, although we won by 45,000 votes. And so that didn't work out so well for him. So, you know, he ended up gerrymandering the map in California. But, you know, it's just a testament to the hubris of politicians who engage in gerrymandering, that they think they can just you know, move the lines around on the map and pick your representative for you. But the voters in my area are have something else in mind. You know, they're not going to let political insiders choose their representative for them. So in this primary, as the results are right now, I'm in first place. This will be history making for an independent to advance in first place in a California primary. And we fully intend to make history again this November.
11: I think it's incredible. And here's what's even more of an interesting piece. You had a Republican and a Democrat running against you, and it's neck and neck right now. We don't know how this thing will go, but the last time I checked, the Republican was ahead by just a bit. And so wouldn't it be interesting if Gavin Newsom wanted to get a conservative out of that spot, if it's Kevin Kiley, who's, and I'll use air quotes here, an independent, and then a Republican challenger. Well, Gavin Newsom has double Fs on that attempt to redistrict Republicans out of a seat.
23: Yeah, I mean, from the way I see it, no matter who my opponent is in November, we're planning to win. And so I fully, you know, intend to overcome this attempt to deprive our area of representation, regardless of who the opponent is. And it is true that, you know, in California's top two system, you know, you can get all kinds of different possibilities. We'll see how the late vote counting goes. You know, it's crazy in California. We still have probably roughly half the votes to count in my district. The election was 3 days ago, but we'll see how the remaining count goes. But we're confident that I'm going to advance to the top two.
11: Let's talk about that, because the slow counting makes people lose faith in the system. President Trump has already been talking about this. He says California could be up to the funny business again. Steve Hilton, gubernatorial candidate, is having a press conference today dealing with this. We look like the laughingstock of the nation, and it's not new to us. We've dealt with this for the last several election cycles, waiting and waiting and waiting, 37 days till election results are certified. What are you doing? I know you're looking into trying to create some legislation that will make this go faster. What are you up to, Congressman?
23: Yeah, exactly. And you're right. It is so embarrassing for our state. And it's not just me saying it. It's people on all sides who are watching this nationally and saying, what in the world is wrong with California, where their state politicians can't even manage to do the most simple administrative task of a democracy, which is to count votes. And it has all kinds of negative ramifications. It erodes trust in the process. It creates instability and uncertainty. And yes, it's just embarrassing for our state. Mm-hmm. And by the way, you know, those who are in charge in California, they'll say, oh, no, this is about voter access. This is about voter integrity or what have you. Then why is it that every single other state manages to count their votes in a timely way? Whether it's a Democrat state like Massachusetts or a Republican state like Florida, they get the results on election night. So it's not a Democrat-Republican thing. It's just the unique incompetence of California state government. So we have a bill that we've introduced in the House called the Election Results Accountability Act, which simply says enough is enough. You know, you got to count your votes in a timely fashion.
11: Yeah, I think it's really ridiculous. I was talking to Steve Hilton earlier today on the morning show that I host in Los Angeles, and he was saying that there's a county in California, Ventura County, where they only have like 80,000 plus votes to count, and they're not even going to be releasing another number drop until Tuesday. Today's Friday. Those are the kinds of things where you go, okay, is it staffing issues? Obviously, another piece of this is that we accept ballots that were postmarked on election day for 7 days after. So this is why I think when we talk about the low number of voter turnout and low turnout elections, people lose faith and they just say, I'm not going to do it. I don't trust the system.
23: Well, sure. I think that it does breed distrust when people exercise their, you know, right as a citizen to vote, carry out their civic duty, and then they expect to learn what happened and to be able to find out who won. But then it's one person who's ahead on election night, and then maybe it changes multiple times over the course of the next month. You know, people have moved on with their lives, and then suddenly they get to find out, you know, a month after they vote, oh, by the way, this is who won.
11: Right.
23: And think about it from the perspective of the candidates. If you're in a close race, you're basically going through torture. I mean, you have one result on election night, and then maybe every few days you get these incremental updates over the course of the next several weeks, wondering, okay, am I going to be a city councilor or a school board member or a state legislator or a member of Congress? Do I need to start organizing my staff and training and going to orientation and all of these things? I mean, it's just nuts. It is a failure of government performance at the most basic level.
11: On a whole, want to ask you about what you are going to be focusing on in the next few months in Congress. I know we'll have some breaks going on, certainly, but there is a real challenge, I think, for Republicans. You're an independent now, to message some of the successes that have happened over the last 2 years. Democrats are still touting this message of affordability. I think you look at the job numbers, you look at where the economy is. I don't think that we are having an economic crisis. We need to get gas prices down, certainly, but I think people are starting to feel it. I think Democrats might need more. What do you think the balance of power looks like as we move into this midterm cycle into November?
23: Well, I do think that making life more affordable needs to be the central focus. Mm-hmm. And that is particularly true, as you know, Jen, for those of us in California.
11: Sure.
23: Where we have the highest cost of living in the entire country. So we're talking about highest gas prices in the country by far, highest electricity rates. We're in the top three when it comes to groceries and housing and water. So if you're in California, then life is a lot more unaffordable than if you're in any other state, which is not to minimize the struggles that people are experiencing elsewhere. But it's to say that actually the most high impact thing that I can do as a member of Congress from California is to try to counteract some of the policies in our state that have caused the cost of living to explode. So for example, I have a bill to cap how high the state's gas tax can be, saying mm-hmm. that there's no reason that any state should have to have a gas tax over 50 cents.
11: Because ours in California goes up, it's going up again in July.
23: Right. It's going up for 2 more cents. So mm-hmm. this would actually put a cap and it would give immediate relief and it would prevent politicians in California from raising the price of gas again, or expanding domestic energy, or for example, the Newsom had a ban on gas-powered cars that I introduced a bill
11: right.
23: to reverse, and we actually got that passed with bipartisan support and signed into law. So that's gone away. People can drive the car of their choice. There's a lot we could do. There's more we could do at the federal level as well. We did pass a bipartisan housing bill that will help with housing affordability. Of course, the tax relief that was passed is going to be particularly beneficial to Californians because we quadrupled the state and local tax deduction, in addition to increasing things like the child tax credit, the adoption tax credit, and making Social Security tax-free for most seniors. So these are really important things from an affordability perspective, but certainly, you know, folks are continuing to struggle and we need to address it in every way we can.
11: So as a governing body, what are the House of Representatives going to be working on in the next, is there anything that they're going to be pushing for before the November midterms, or is this pretty much just stay low, start working, and get yourself reelected?
23: Well, there's actually a lot on our plate. I mean, we've got the annual appropriations bills.
11: Sure.
23: We just had one of them last night dealing with agriculture. There's the issue of FISA that continues to be, contentious, where there's a balance between national security and civil liberties concerns. There's the issue of border funding. And the housing bill still needs to be finalized between the House and the Senate. And then I think there's a lot of other legislation that we really ought to move forward. I've got bills that I'm working on related to education. I'm the chair of the K-12 Education Subcommittee. I mentioned this election reform bill that would speed up vote counting in California, bills like the Lower Gas Tax Reduction Act that I've introduced, in addition to a number of others. So I think that, there's plenty that we can do even within the relatively condensed time frame in an election year. And the way I see it, we can't afford to waste any day that we have the opportunity to, especially for, those of us in California, when there's so much wrong with the direction of our state. So anything that I can do to counteract that here, I think, I want to make sure I take advantage of it.
11: Yeah, actually getting some work done. Congressman Kevin Kiley is with us. He represents California's 3rd Congressional District. You can follow him at Rep. Kiley. And in our final moments here, I was very happy to see that the Senate just funded CBP. They funded ICE through the end of Trump's term. That has been such a point of contention, especially in a state like California or any of the border states where you really see the fentanyl, the drugs, and all of the issues that are still coming across our border, even though the people have freely stopped. I mean, that's slowed down, but certainly there are still cartels that are running. And Congressman, this is really important that funding means something.
23: Well, it is important to recognize, as you just said, that we have had a 180-degree turnaround at the border. And it's one of those things where sort of once the problem doesn't exist in the dramatic way that it did before, it kind of, is not top of mind anymore. And so, we tend to have short memories and forget what a crisis the border was just a few years ago, where you had unprecedented numbers of people coming over, 10 million plus coming over, known terrorists coming over, human trafficking, unaccompanied children, fentanyl, and all the rest of it. So that has been a major success, of Congress and the administration, is bringing that essentially to a standstill. Now, it is rather unfortunate that we have not been able to find bipartisan support for an appropriations bill to provide funding going forward. Mm-hmm. I think that there's many things that we, and I'm one of them, that should have been possible to do that, along with having some common sense reforms to interior immigration enforcement that are supported by people on both sides of the aisle. So I'm still hopeful and advocating for something like that to come together.
11: Well, we appreciate you and your fight for sure for our state of California and the country. Representative Kevin Kiley is with us. He represents California's 3rd District. You can give him a follow at Rep. Kiley. Congressman Kiley, thanks so much for being with us. Have a great weekend. I'm Jennifer Horn. There's more up ahead. It is the Scott Jennings Show.
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0: fighting the left with the best weapon we have, common sense. This is the Scott Jennings Show.
1: All right, here we are. It is the Scott Jennings Show, common sense for the American people. And guys, we have some breaking news
2: set up for people who really did have their lives flipped apart for just maybe being at the Capitol on January 6th, in the vicinity of the Capitol. And I can't leave you today without this story, because I got to tell you, my favorite senator on the Democrat side is John Fetterman from the Dirty Dirty Sweatsuit. You know, he's not known for his clothing choices, but he is honest, and he ramped up criticism of candidate for Senate Graham Plattner. I know Scott's been talking a lot about Graham Plattner. He's the guy with the Nazi tattoo that says bad things about women, that says bad things about black people. I mean, he said a lot of bad things about it. I don't think President Trump is going to fall for that. So then how do you open up the strait and move away from this with the degraded around? That's the question. U.S. officials are concerned right now, as they should be, that unfreezing funds at this stage could remove their leverage point over Iran. They're broke. The people are broke. Trump has demanded that any agreement appear stronger than the nuclear deal struck in 2015 by Obama, and to avoid anything that could be construed as handing over pallets of cash, as we just talked about. He criticized President Obama. He is not going to do that. Now, here's what this advisor to the Ayatollah said. He said he wants to release frozen Iranian assets. He framed the demand as a trust-building measure. I'm sorry. There is no trust-building measure with Iran. They are known terrorists who want to kill the West. They want to kill the Jews. They want to kill America. So for me, there is no trust. You just have to have a deal with strict stipulations and oversight. He warned against return to war, saying that Iran will drag the war beyond the Persian Gulf if the U.S. resumes the conflict, potentially expanding military operations from the Strait of Hormuz. He talked about a potential meeting with Trump and the Ayatollah. He didn't answer a question about that, and he didn't answer a question about the Ayatollah's health and how he is actually functioning as a decision maker in the country. And then he reiterated the claim of sovereignty over the Strait of Hormuz. All of these things make a deal with Iran dead on arrival. This is a sticky wicket. This is the thing that we knew President Trump would have to deal with, to try to figure out how you get these more extremists out of the way and you start dealing with the people who are actually a little more sane in Iran, who represent the will of the people. That's going to be the project of the administration this weekend. I can tell you that much. All right. Thanks so much for joining us. I am Jennifer Horn. Happy always to be, and have a great weekend. It is the Scott Jennings Show.
0: Common sense for the American people. This is the Scott Jennings Show.
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4: 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Death of Recess. It comes from Angel Studios. It's not really about recess. It's about control. This documentary exposes how the classroom didn't just evolve. It was intentionally designed, standardized, and centralized. Powerful institutions shaped it, and now they protect it. Billions of dollars flow through education organizations while test scores collapse. Parents were pushed out. Bureaucracies grew stronger and kids lost freedom. This film examines how controversial gender ideology entered classrooms, all while families are told to stay quiet. Institutions protect themselves, not the children. 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It calcified. And if we don't challenge it, it will not change. That's why independent platforms matter. Angel Studios is willing to distribute stories that mainstream outlets won't touch. Watch it for yourself, then decide. 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
3: I'm Therese Crowley. The jobs are flowing. 172,000 added in May. Double what was expected in leisure and hospitality, healthcare, manufacturing. But why are the markets down?
4: Right now, Wall Street just doesn't understand that the Trump economy is really creating an economic golden age.
3: As economic director Kevin Hassett tells Fox, and President Trump posting, growth does not mean inflation. As he waits on Iran's response to the peace deal and heads to Battleground, Wisconsin, Chippewa County. California is still counting Tuesday's primary vote, with billionaire Tom Steyer gaining on Republican Steve Hilton, who tells voters,
5: California cannot count less than 10 million votes in a month.
3: The Chicago Bears board approves the Bears' move to Hammond, Indiana. 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
5: In a time of division and distrust, clarity matters more than ever. 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
6: I did ask if there are any credible allegations of assault, of domestic violence, of rape, of having any inappropriate relationship with a minor, and I made it clear that for me is a red line.
7: Morning glory and evening grace, America. Ro Khanna, friend of the program, been here a lot, a very progressive California congressman, probably running for president, has declared his red line is domestic abuse, rape, or sex with underage girls. I don't know what that means, but Fox has been polling, and John Ellis of News Items is here. News Items is what I begin my day with every single day. If you follow my X account, you'll see I'll usually post one or two of the 15 to 25 items that John Ellis collects overnight so that they're 6 a.m. in my box. John, there's a Fox poll. Let's talk about what it tells us about Maine and then about Ohio. That's bad news for Democrats and bad news Ohio, respectively. What's Fox News tell us about Maine?
8: I don't know that Fox has done anything in Maine. They've taken a poll in Ohio that shows Sherrod Brown leading by 8 points with the Republican nominee at 45. So that's a bad number. That's bad news. For the voters in Maine, the Plattner story is now, gone ballistic, gone viral, gone nuclear. And the question is, will he get out of the race? The answer is probably no. So the Democrats are going into Maine with a candidate that's deeply flawed, running against an incumbent who in 2020 won the state by 10 points. At the same time, Trump was losing the state by 10 points. They were a proven vote getter. And since Democratic hopes for recapturing the Senate almost entirely depend, or at least 90% depend on picking up that main seat, Mr. Plattner's woes are very good news indeed for the Republicans.
7: John, I went to, I spent a week in Maine, then I went to California a week. Now I'm back in Maine for a week. The big difference when I went away for a week and came back is that Plattner signs have been disappearing. Now, I don't know Maine voters well enough. I don't vote in Maine. I just come up here for a couple of months in the summer and live off my brother-in-law. But my question to you is, would anyone beat Susan Collins anyway, even if they weren't badly banged up? She got an accolade last night from Chuck Schumer for casting her 10,000th consecutive vote, something that no one has ever done in the Senate before.
8: Yeah, I think she could be beaten. I mean, Trump's approval rating is way down in Maine, and she's old. She's been in the Senate for a long time. If you ran a campaign...
7: You faded out on us there, John. Something's up with your audio. You came and you went. I'll try one more try here. The California governor and L.A. mayor races. They're not decided yet. Have you got an opinion on whether or not they are going to stand, if it's going to end up being Hilton and Pratt in the runoffs against Javier Becerra and Karen Bass?
8: I don't think either Republican has any chance of running. And last year, Republicans got very excited about Gavin Newsom putting the redistricting Proposition 50 on the ballot, and they said this would become a referendum on Gavin Newsom, and the Republicans would finally, you know, notch a win in California. Prop 50 passed by nearly 2-1 margin, and what the Democrats will do in both races, in LA and in the gubernatorial race, is say, look, this is a referendum on Trump. Both of these Republicans are endorsed by Trump. If you want somebody endorsed by Trump, vote for them. If you don't, vote for the Democrat, and that's a 60-40 at least.
7: I don't disagree with that. I think it's very hard for either of them to win. Does it hurt the Democrats because they have to spend California Teachers Association money and other money in the state just to make sure? Otherwise, you don't have to. If it's two Democrats are running for both the mayor, if Karen Bass had gotten over 50%, she'd be mayor already. Their press resources are finite, right?
8: Well, it is, except in the Prop 50 race, the Democrats ran a wave of advertising for about 2 weeks, and then they pulled it because they won, right? I think that's probably what's going to happen in August and maybe early September. They'll do a wave of advertising. If they see that it works, if they see it's going to be comfortable, then they'll devote the resources to the state and local races in California.
7: All right, story number three. Data center opposition. We talked about this before. You continue to predict it's going to be a huge issue in 2028. How did it grow this week?
8: I think it's the leading edge of the AI issue, which is, the terrifying prospect of AI taking jobs and making people's lives, purposeless, so to speak. But there's a second piece of it, which is really beginning to emerge, which is the water tables. That water is used, obviously, to cool the data centers, to keep them cool. They have to be kept cool 24/7. And the water tables are going down in these communities. And so it's not just now data centers being put up in these communities and, you know, making noise all night long and so on and so forth. It's become a water issue. And so that's, I think, turbocharged it a little bit for this cycle. I think by the time we get to 2028, AI will be the central issue of the campaign.
7: Now, on AI, one of the bigs came out this week and called for self-policing, which I laughed at because self-policing has never, ever worked. Has it? Do you expect it to work in AI?
8: I do not. I think that there, a non proliferation agreement is devoutly to be wished, but I don't think it's going to happen. And they're all of these groups, Chinese, American, French, but particularly the Americans and the Chinese, are sort of almost there to the summit of Mount Everest. They're not going to turn around. They're going to keep going until they get to the summit. That's holds enormous promise. I've said this before. It holds enormous promise and enormous peril.
7: The peril comes on the defense side. It comes on war games,
8: defense,
7: right?
8: It comes on all sorts of different kinds of war. I mean, cyber war, obviously, but design of biological agents that could, kill hundreds of thousands of people. It's terrifying.
7: Let's close with SpaceX. SpaceX amended its public offering to state that water conditions could be an impact, a material impact. By water conditions, are they talking about what you just referenced, the AI water? Is that the problem?
8: Yeah, it is a water issue because of the data that's needed to power the enterprise. This water thing is really a big deal, and you can see it. You can look at the Hoover Dam, for instance. The table is way, way down. But it's a global issue, and it's something that your listeners are going to be hearing a lot more about in 2027 and a whole lot about in 2028.
7: I was with Rahm Emanuel on Monday night, and one of the things he held out as evidence that Republican and Democrat can work together is the Great Lakes Water Pact, which he worked with George W. Bush to get passed in 2006. The states that got the water are the Great Lakes states. Are they going to win everything in the next 10 years? Because they've got 80% of the surface water in the United States are in the states abutting the Great Lakes. Do they win as a result?
9: They certainly won't. I mean, they're certainly helped by that fact. But a friend of mine is a rancher in Minnesota near the North Dakota border, and they're having to go deeper for water. You know, it used to be X, you know, $8 or whatever for whatever it was, and now they're having to go deeper. It's having to spend more money to get more water for its cattle. The water issue is all over the place.
7: Except in Ohio, people should move to the Midwest. John Ellis, follow him on X at Ellis Items. Subscribe to News Items by going over to Substack and just Google News Items John Ellis, and then you'll get it every morning in your box at 6 a.m. Thank you, John. Good weekend to you. I am in the Relief Factor studio. Here's my Relief Factor. Got my 10K in this morning, so I might as well do it right now and tell you. Got a lot. It's fetching Mrs. Hewitt's birthday on Monday, so we're going away for the weekend, and I've got to go hiking. That's what she likes to do the most. I love going up and down. I love going long, flat distances, but she likes to go up and down, hill and dale. So I've got my Icarian Curcumin Resveratrol Omega right here. And if you're watching on the Salem News Channel, I just took it. I just want to tell you, it does work. 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
7: Welcome back, America. Eli Lake joins me. Eli is with the Free Press. He's also the host of Breaking History. He's back after a 1 week being away. Eli, I heard you on commentary earlier this week. A lot of people in America are confused about what exactly is America's position vis-a-vis Iran and Lebanon right now. Why don't you lay out the facts the way I had Haviv Reddy-Gur earlier this week lay out the facts about the three Lebanon wars. Why don't you just tell us what you assess us to be the situation right now?
18: Well, it's strange because on the one hand, there have been statements from President Trump where he says that I don't care at this point about the negotiations, which, by the way, is probably the right move as somebody who understands negotiations probably better than almost anybody. At this point, we want it too bad. He's making the same mistake as Obama. But leaving that aside, the position I think is that Israel should stay out of Lebanon, and specifically that neighborhood in Lebanon, Dahiya, where the remaining Hezbollah leaders usually are residing, and limit the war fighting to this area south of the Litani River, which is, I think, part of the strategic goal for Israel at this point is to create a buffer zone of sorts so that they at least will be safe from the shorter range missiles and rockets that Hezbollah fires into northern Israel. And that really the problem, I think, from the Israeli perspective and frankly from my perspective as well, and a lot of Americans, is that it looks like Trump has acceded to a linkage between the Hezbollah Israel war, which Hezbollah joined and started kind of on their own. They didn't have to fire anything into Israel once the Iran war started. And then whatever's going to be happening with the Strait of Hormuz and everything else. So it's that linkage, which is that when Iran says we want ceasefire, that means Israel has to stop the firing. And so far, the Hezbollah has shown no interest in that. So I think, you know, he's gotten, in this respect, kind of, you know, it's a little bit of a trap. And what he needs to do is he needs to understand that Israel degrading Hezbollah and taking out Hezbollah gives him more leverage with Iran, and that these two things are linked and link it a different way. Does that make sense?
7: It does make sense to me, but I also think the reality is this. They're never leaving Lebanon, the southern Lebanon, south of Litani, because if I understand it from what Aviv told me and what I've read, they have tried to occupy Lebanon, and it didn't work. It was expensive, but it did work in terms of keeping the north occupied and populated. They withdrew, and that allowed Hezbollah to advance to the border and threaten what might have been another 10-7 from the north as opposed to from Hamas and Gaza in the south. Now they've reoccupied. I don't think they're ever going to leave. From the castle back to the south, nor do I think they ought to leave until there's actually a government in Lebanon that's not a Hezbollah shadow government. You agree with my assessment?
18: Yeah, one thing I would just point out is that at least the rhetoric coming from Lebanese leaders has been better than I've heard in 20 years. I'm not saying that they're backing it up. What I'm saying is that you're getting statements saying that Hezbollah needs to disarm. They still have to get rid of the chief of staff of the Lebanese army. I don't like the role that our envoy, Tom Barak, is playing in all of this. I think he is far too credulous when it comes to the Islamist government in Turkey with Erdogan, as well as the intentions of Hezbollah and so forth. But that said, you do have at least Lebanese political leaders at this point who've had enough, and they understand that Hezbollah started the war and that the reason the Israelis are there is because of Hezbollah and Iran.
7: Now, Benjamin Netanyahu is approaching elections, and I don't expect him to care how angry Donald Trump is if he thinks he has to do A, B, and C in order to retain his government in power or at least get to a hung parliament so he gets to be the acting prime minister. Do you think he'll be restrained by anything that America wants him to do if he thinks it's in Israel's national security interest and thus his political interest to strike southern Beirut, which is where whatever's left of Hezbollah congregates?
18: In a rare moment, I do think he has to take into consideration. I mean, we are living, our political reality right now is that Donald Trump is like a bulwark in many ways for Israel in terms of U.S. foreign policy. You know, Israel still is reliant on the United States for a lot of its military supply chain, and that gives the United States a lot of leverage. And given where the Democratic Party is, given where an element at least of the Republican Party, not all of it, I want to make it very clear, Israel has very strong friends in Congress, people like Senator Cotton, Senator Cruz, and there are many more. But Donald Trump this is extremely dangerous. This is, Benjamin Netanyahu is in a lot of political jeopardy right now. And I have to say that this factors into it, because if President Trump feels that Israel is being ungrateful or defiant, there are a lot of things the United States can do, and there are people in his administration who could give him lots of ideas that would be very damaging to Israel, and I'm sure that this is an excruciating decision for Netanyahu.
7: Do you think that Trump wants to deal with Naftali Bennett as opposed to Netanyahu? I don't. I think he likes dealing with people that he knows, his age, who get along with him, that he's known for a long time. And so they had an angry phone call. That's kind of par for the course for the president, isn't it?
18: Yeah, I think it's recoverable. And I also think that the long-term interests of Israel and the United States and Netanyahu and Trump are the same. Trump wants to win the war in Iran. He doesn't want to have come out of this looking like a loser. And Israel has to win the war with Iran. It cannot have a wounded Iran. That's a terrible scenario. So both of them have an interest in finishing the job. I just am worried that, like, well, okay, what's the plan at this point? Now, the Mossad did have a plan, and I think the CIA probably had a plan. And whatever that was, let's get back to it. I'm sure it involved elements of Iranian Kurds and Baluch and other minorities. But the goal here has to be regime change, even though that word has, as you know, taken on, you know, all kinds of baggage since Operation Iraqi Freedom. But that's what we're talking about. I think we've all learned, there's no deal to be had at this point. And the deal is on the nuclear side is not as important, because so much of their nuclear infrastructure has been destroyed because of Donald Trump's American military and the Israeli military, which is a good thing. And reopening the Strait of Hormuz, I don't think is going to come from the negotiating table either. It's going to come from military action. And the end of the day, the biggest threat is this regime. And once you get rid of the regime, then you're not going to see this fence sitting from a lot of the America's Arab Gulf allies. And a lot of that creates space for a lot of really good things to happen, like finally ending Hezbollah and ending Hamas and the other tentacles. But you've got to get back to this. We can't live with this regime. Now, I will say this. Trump should, I mean, I think to Trump's credit, we've gotten this far, and there is no risk of American ground forces in Iran in a kind of Iraq-style quagmire, I count that as a win for America and a win politically for Trump. That's a good thing. But we have to think creatively. That regime change has to be the end goal at this point.
7: I'm going to come back and talk with Eli during the break. He'll be back on the other side. We're going to talk about Mr. Hawami on the other side, so don't go anywhere. But in between, I want to talk to him about the fact I think Iran's regime is going to be very hard to collapse because I think they will loot the country before they give up. Stay tuned, America. I'm Hugh Hewitt.
13: The Answer. Breaking news.
19: Governor Gavin Newsom says California derangement syndrome is a real thing. Jason Capodonia reports.
20: This sort of obsession, tearing down California, focusing on what's wrong with the state, not what's right.
21: Governor Newsom speaking at the U.S. Conference of Mayors in Long Beach this week.
20: We have no peers. And I don't say that arrogantly. I say that truthfully.
21: Newsom then spoke about the state's economy.
20: California dominates, not only compared to the other 49 states in terms of our GDP growth, but every developed nation in the world.
21: He says the California derangement syndrome is fueled by conservative media and podcasters.
19: That's Jason Capodonia reporting. The statewide average gas price is down by a penny over the past day. We get more from Mark Mayfield.
22: AAA says drivers in California are now paying $5.98 for a gallon of self-serve regular. Gas is going for exactly $6 a gallon in Los Angeles County. It's 10 cents cheaper in Ventura County. Gas is $5.89 in Orange County, $5.87 in San Bernardino County, and $5.84 in Riverside County. I'm Mark Mayfield.
19: The race for Los Angeles mayor is now a race for second place, with Mayor Karen Bass holding on to a 35% vote. Attention is now focused on who else will make the runoff. Spencer Pratt has 29%, and Anthea Raman is closing in with 23%. Final numbers could take weeks. Now here's National Weather Service meteorologist Devin Black with your Answer weather forecast.
23: Night through morning, low clouds. These clouds may persist all day, especially for coastal locations. Along with the cooling trend this weekend, by Sunday, most areas will be in the 70s.
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26: 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He can no longer stand on his own or even leave his home to receive medical care. And when sirens sound and missiles fall, he doesn't have the time or the strength to reach safety. But once again, Christians are helping to save his life. Through the International Fellowship of Christians and Jews, a mobile clinic brings doctors and medicine right to Phineas's doorstep, providing care that he otherwise would not receive, especially during a time of war. 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
7: Eli Lake of the Free Press, the host of the Breaking History podcast. Eli, on Wednesday, I was on Fox. I woke up to the news that in New Jersey's 12th congressional district, Democrats had nominated 13 candidates. The fellow who got 28% named Dr. Hawami. Dr. Hawami was an associate of the Blind Sheikh. He went to Bosnia for an Al-Qaeda front group. He went to Gaza in the middle of the current war. Dr. Hawami seems to me almost certainly to be an anti-Semite. And I just said to Bill Hemmer, the Democratic Party is infected with anti-Semitism, and it's spreading at the speed of light. It's in Michigan with El Sayed and Rashid. It's in Minnesota with Omar. It is up in Michigan, in Maine with Graham Plattner. Now it's in New Jersey. It's in some of the California congressional districts. It was in some of the Texas races. I think it could become a sepsis for the Democratic Party. What do you think?
18: I saw your comments on that, and I think you wrote something too, which was really great. I agree. This is we're at a critical moment right now, and I'm still gobsmacked. It's one thing to if he had, you know, been a surgeon who went to Gaza and it was under humanitarian, maybe he didn't know, but he testified in the defense of the Blind Sheikh in the 1993 World Trade Center bombing trial. So how do you explain that? And I don't care that he, you know, served in the U.S. military. Lots of, you know, Lee Harvey Oswald also served in the U.S. military. So, I mean, it's a big institution.
7: So did Major Hassan, who went on a rampage and was a jihadist.
18: Yeah, in Fort Hood.
7: Yeah.
18: Yeah, exactly. And I am very, what I worry about is, because we're around for 9/11, we both have read The Looming Tower, I think that there are a lot of younger Democratic activists in this country and Democrats in this country and voters in this country who have no idea that Ikhwan, the Muslim Brotherhood, jihadism, are ideologies. They are not the same as the religion of Islam, and they hate America. One of their goals is to destroy America and reinstate the ancient Islamic caliphate. We have an enduring interest to make sure that this kind of politics is quarantined and marginalized in our country at the very least. And we have to understand this as a hostile ideology. It's bad enough that the leadership of Turkey is Muslim Brotherhood, which is a NATO ally. The idea that it's now going to be acceptable to be adherents to this ideology if you are running in a Democratic primary, it nauseates me. It's unbelievable.
7: Does anyone make the effort to explain that the Muslim Brotherhood is not the Rotary Club? The Muslim Brotherhood is not a fraternal association like the Knights of Columbus. It's an ideology. And if you're hanging around with the Blind Sheikh, you're anti-Semitic and you're anti-American. I just think it follows like night follows day. And I don't know if you think it's that solid, but I do. I've read Andy McCarthy's books. Andy's got a brand new podcast out of the McCarthy Report, which explains the whole trial of the Blind Sheikh and this guy's role in it. It's astounding to me that he's the nominee of the Democratic Party.
18: And that there are not more Democratic leaders who are calling this out. There are a few. I saw a statement. I don't exactly remember, but it was a statement from, I think, one Democrat or two Democrats who said if this guy wins the election, he should not be allowed on certain committees for national security reasons. Okay, that's a start. But where's Chuck Schumer? Where's Hakeem Jeffries? Where's the leadership of this political party that says this is not who we are and we're going to draw a line at this? And to me, that's like a no-brainer. I mean, it's almost like a slow-motion car wreck. You kind of saw it coming with Mamdani and his associations with the Democratic Socialists of America, and this is where it leads. So we got.
7: Does at least it lead to a realignment? I'm not Jewish. I don't know about why Jews vote for Democrats, but they do. Does this lead to a Jewish realignment of the Jewish vote in America? A significant one, not a 2 or 3 point one, but a large one.
18: I am Jewish, and I cannot see how you can support the part. I mean, I could see how you could support John Fetterman or Richie Torres or Josh Gottheimer. I can see there are certain individual Democrats, but if the party is going to stand by this, and then add to that Graham Plattner, who I think there's now overwhelming evidence that he knew exactly what that tattoo was.
7: Sure.
18: It wasn't like he was ignorant of it. And, you know, how could you possibly get in line behind this party. So I don't understand it. I understand why somebody who's ethnically Jewish but cares more about, I don't know, socialism, sure, I get that. But if you go to synagogue, if you observe the Sabbath, if you care about your Jewish identity, and you don't see it, by the way, I never saw my Jewish identity in conflict with my American identity, then you have to be very concerned about this.
7: Eli Lake, always good to talk with you. A new breaking history podcast on Who Owns the Declaration is up, by the way. You can read Eli in the Free Press. I hope he writes this weekend before we get too further into this anti-Semitism story about Hawami. Thank you, Eli. Follow him on X at Eli Lake. Follow me in the next segment with Jonathan Williams on The Hugh Hewitt Show.
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7: Welcome back, America. I'm Hugh Hewitt. Special treat on a Friday. One of our very favorite guests is Jonathan Williams, who is president of the American Legislative Exchange Council. You can also read him on X at Tax Economist. Jonathan, welcome. I want to begin by asking you about Wallet Hub. I don't know much about Wallet Hub. Tell us about their rankings and how they got the ranking of West Virginia completely wrong.
5: Well, hey, Hugh, it's a great example, unfortunately, of a fake news headline in that Wallet Hub did rank West Virginia 51st. Maybe they were going for something like Barack Obama's 57 states. I'm not exactly sure. But, you know, the devil's in the details often when it comes to these rankings. And, as we know with rich states, poor states, we pay a lot of attention to getting it right when it comes to measuring states. And, you know, the big difference between why Wallet Hub gets it wrong about West Virginia and how rich states, poor states measures West Virginia much differently with an economic outlook at 17th best in the country is what we're looking at measuring, right? I mean, that's the devil in the details. And Wallet Hub is looking backwards and rich states, poor states is looking forwards when it comes to the rankings. There's no doubt West Virginia has been a state that's been, you know, hurting for decades. The key difference, though, is when you look at what policymakers are actually in control of, the tax policy, the regulatory climate, education policy, West Virginia is moving in the right direction. And I think rich states, poor states certainly captures that momentum. You know, don't just take our word for it. I mean, people are voting with their feet and moving to West Virginia on net from the other 49 states. So they're taking note of the great work that Governor Patrick Morrisey, one of my favorite governors in America, and the legislators are doing on education, freedom, and tax cuts and making West Virginia more competitive. And so, you always have to look below the surface when you look at any of these ranking systems. So don't buy the news that West Virginia is dead last in America. West Virginia is moving in the right direction, Hugh.
7: I'm not gonna buy it. I'm gonna trust my rich states, poor states, and I remind everyone you can get that for free. Leave it in your guest room, leave it around your house. People always go to it and look up their state, and it's absolutely free. It's a wonderful book, richstatespoorstates.com. Jonathan, while I've got you, we were talking before the program about the fact you've been married for a long time. I've been married for a longer period of time. So I need you're an expert. You're an economist, right? And you know marriage. So I'm coming up on my wife's birthday on Monday, and I have two presents for her. I can either give her this 250th anniversary of our country sea bag. It's a beautiful sea bag, costs a couple hundred bucks. Or I can give her this sea bag, which is the Cleveland Browns sea bag. So I'm asking you, Jonathan Williams, as a longtime married man, would you go with the 250th anniversary sea bag or the Cleveland Browns sea bag?
5: Hey, I think you know the answer to that. American 250 all the way, my friend. But hey, I was thinking you may give her a copy of Rich States, Poor States for the anniversary. I don't know.
7: Oh, we've already got that. We've already got that. We actually leave that in our guest room because people do love that. All right, let's move to North Carolina. You know, we're looking for a place to run away to live in if Virginia goes as crazy as I think it could go. Because I'm not going to live in Virginia if they raise the taxes. I left California because of that. And I'm thinking maybe North Carolina, that's pretty close to the grandkids. What has North Carolina done this week that makes it more attractive for people?
5: Well, North Carolina is continuing to move in the right direction. This week was a big week there in Raleigh, where you had the conservative majorities of the legislature, as well as getting a couple of votes from independent members who are not members of the Republican Party, vote to override Governor Stein on his veto of their acceptance of the Trump Education Freedom Tax Credit. As you know, it's an opt-in to that program to give $1,700 tax credit per year to scholarship granting organizations in that state. We've seen about 30 states already opt in, and North Carolina was a holdout because of Governor Stein's veto. Thankfully, cooler heads did prevail, and you had the legislature override that veto, which now opens up that amazing opportunity for taxpayers in the state. But moreover, the scholarship granting organizations, those private institutions in the state that will now be able to take those dollars and use that on the ground in North Carolina in the future. So that was a huge win. The other thing that they did was they had a resolution, which is an ALEC model resolution, encouraging the Trump effort and Linda McMahon's effort to get rid of the bureaucracy of the Federal Department of Education and move those functions to other areas within the federal apparatus, but more importantly, return education back to the states into parental control ultimately. And so that's also moving in Raleigh this week. So it was a banner week this week there in North Carolina, especially as it relates to education freedom, one of our best and favorite topics here at ALEC.
7: Well, Jonathan, does the state lose anything when they opt in? The $1,700 tax credit goes to the family of that is paying the taxes. It doesn't take any money away from the state, does it? Why wouldn't any state opt into it?
5: You know, this is the great question, Hugh. This is a no-brainer of an issue. And even recently, we've seen Kathy Hochul, the governor of New York, of all places, say that she's looking at opting into this. So, I mean, if you have people like liberal Democrats like Kathy Hochul in a state that has been run by teachers unions think that this may be a good idea, this is absolutely a good idea. And it doesn't cost the state a dime. What it does do is allow those education entities within the state lines to take advantage of these dollars. Parents can use those dollars elsewhere, but that money would go out of state if you don't opt into the programs. It's a great, great idea to do that across the country.
7: Okay, last story. My friends in Colorado have, for as long as I've been on the air, 25 years, been very, very proud of their Tabor, which is a taxpayer of some sort of protection of taxpayers that prevents it. And now the Dems in Colorado are trying to get rid of Tabor again. They try this like every 5 years, don't they?
5: Well, there they go again, as President Reagan would say, right? And every 2 years, they look to get rid of the nation's gold standard in the state constitution, the Taxpayer Bill of Rights, really the gold standard protection against overtaxing and overspending. It just says if you want to spend more than the economy is growing, essentially, you just need to go and ask for taxpayers' approval. The progressives who run the legislature in Colorado right now don't like that. They don't want to go and get people's approval to raise more taxes and raise more spending. And so every 2 years they go through this exercise, get all the big spenders and the special interests to try to take this out of the Constitution. Thankfully, so far, Hugh, ALEC and our friends and allies have been able to preserve that. And let's hope this fall, once again, that Colorado doesn't lose that inherent advantage that they've had for more than 30 years. It's the one thing from keeping Colorado from becoming California East.
7: We have to make that a centerpiece of our broadcast from the ALEC annual meeting, which will be in Orlando on July 22nd and 23rd. John will spend a lot of time on the air with me down there. And if he made the wrong choice on the sea bags, I'll let him know then. Jonathan Williams from the American Legislative Exchange Council. Remember, richstatespoorstates.com, ALEC.org, and stay tuned. I'll be right back, America, on the Hugh Hewitt Show.
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7: Welcome back, America. I'm Hugh Hewitt. Senator Susan Collins of Maine made her first comments on the travails and troubles of her likely but not certain opponent, Graham Plattner, today. Let's play what Senator Collins had to say.
14: Your presumptive challenger in November's election, Graham Plattner, another scandal, I guess you would say, coming out in the New York Times yesterday. What's your reaction to it? Have you had a chance to read the story? And what's the takeaway from you?
15: The allegations in the latest story are troubling, and I believe that Graham Plattner has a lot of questions to answer.
16: Do you think it will cost him votes, and should it cost him votes this November?
15: Well, that's really up to the people of Maine. That's really up to the people of Maine. So we'll see what happens.
14: One of the women that the Times spoke to, Lindsay Fifield, he called her a GOP operative. I believe she worked for Nikki Haley's campaign at one point. She even joked in some messages with friends about, you know, going to campaign for you. But said she had no connection to you, and the Times couldn't find anything there either. Just on the record, is there any connection to this Lindsay Fifield from your side of things?
15: There isn't. I've never met her, and I've never even heard her name before I read the New York Times story.
7: So that is as definitive as can be. Graham Plattner is a troubled person. I was on Fox with John Roberts earlier today. I'll play that for you next hour. He simply is not fit to be in office. There's more coming. And his appearance with Chris Hayes last night was painful to watch. I watched all that. The New York Times story is damning. And there's really no way for him to be rehabilitated. But Maine Democrats can still vote for Governor Mills. So they have a real choice. It's not like they have to vote for Graham Plattner. They can vote for Governor Mills. She's still on the ballot. And I don't know how they actually vote for Graham Plattner. That's a very dark past. Lots of people have dark pasts. You don't elect them in the place of Susan Collins. Let me remind everyone about something happier, about the very last day I'm going to talk to you about Angel Tree, but I really do want you to consider making it possible for one more camper to go. Give a listen to one Angel Tree camper, Cassidy.
28: My dad was never in my life. It was kind of hard, him not being there, because it was just me and my mom. If you're thinking about donating to Angel Tree, it's a really good thing to do to contribute to us kids, because it'll make us feel special and make us feel like we're important in life, and it'll make us feel loved, you know? And everyone wants to feel loved. Thank you, Angel Tree.
7: Thank you, Angel Tree. Thank you, whoever is thinking about making a donation. 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And it will not be forgotten. What you do for the least of these, you do for me. Well, Angel Tree does it for them. Thank you. I'll be right back in hour 2 of the Hugh Hewitt Show. Ben Domenech is next.
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1: News, I'm John Saucier. The Senate passing a $69.5 billion budget reconciliation package to fund immigration enforcement operations through 2029. After the votes were cast, the Senate made the announcement on this package.
2: On this vote, the yeas are 52, the nays are 47. This bill, as amended, is passed.
1: So there you go, the count there. As gas prices remain elevated during this continued closure of the Strait of Hormuz, White House National Economic Council Director Kevin Hassett on Fox says he believes the increase in gas prices is temporary.
3: It's our view that it's a temporary phenomenon that is a result of the president taking strong action to make sure that these lunatics in Iran don't have a nuclear weapon.
1: The May jobs report came out this morning. The U.S. economy adding 172,000 jobs, beating expectations for the third month in a row. 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

0: name it, if it's happening in our culture, the Bible has something to say about it, and I'm going to tell you what that is. 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
4: Morning, glory, and evening, grace, America. I'm Hugh Hewitt. The weekend is upon us, and I'm so happy to welcome back Ben Domenech. Ben, of course, is the host of the Big Ben Pod, which is really, really excellent this week. And we'll talk about Graham Plattner fairly quickly and about the Democratic Party. But Ben, I want to begin. I also want to let people know you're the opinion editor of the Daily Signal. How's the new gig working out? Do you like doing that?
5: Daily Wire, got it.
4: Daily Wire, Daily Wire. Yeah. Ben Shapiro will shoot
5: great.
4: Me.
5: We've had some great pieces this week from Senator Josh Hawley, familiar to your readers. We have a great interview tomorrow that'll come out on the threat that AI poses from Nate Saris, who is one of the heads of sort of the Silicon Valley AI skeptic groups. Next week we have an interview with Ted Cruz about his plans for college sports. So I hope that people will come to the Daily Wire and read some smart opinions from all our folks, including those people.
4: I want to read the Josh Hawley piece. Mike Pence was my guest yesterday for his new book, What Do Conservatives Believe? It's a good book, by the way. It's a fine book. Mike Pence is my age, so we are Reaganauts, and we are older than the younger rising generation, which hang out over at the Daily Wire, etc. But Mike Pence says Josh Hawley is a populist conservative, not a Reaganaut. What do you make of that?
5: You know, here's the thing. I let me ask you this as a Reaganaut, and with all due respect, isn't Reagan an incredible populist? If you look at especially the formation of his political beliefs, Reagan in His Own Hand, which is a book that I recommend to virtually everybody that I speak in front of, especially college kids, is kind of a way to see his own process. It's, you know, it's these radio scripts that he made as he was traveling around America, and you can see the edits that he made in different pieces, the way he would pull stories from local experience, and he would apply it in ways that spoke to great principles. Look, you know, obviously Josh Hawley did his thesis and has written extensively about Teddy Roosevelt. He has a lot of, you know, affinity for things that I think are a little bit more pro-government in terms of the use of governmental power. But I also think that, you know, when it comes right down to it, the principles of what he's trying to achieve is an America that is strong, that is good, that secures our liberties, that has an actual impact on the world that is not just looking inside its borders. And to me, kind of the end state of populism is when they basically say we need to turn into an island and cut ourselves off from the rest of the world, which is just a backwards and ridiculous statement at this point.
4: Well, you know, it's almost a distinction without a difference to me, because David Trullio introduced me to Josh Hawley. David Trullio, until recently, the president of the Reagan Foundation out in California, and a member, led a young group of young conservatives in D.C., and Josh Hawley wasn't anybody then. He'd just written this book on TR, but he was a John Roberts clerk, as was his wife. Yeah. And I've known the Chief Justice since we worked together in the White House 40 years ago. And I thought, well, you can clerk for John Roberts. You're a smart guy. So I've always thought when he speaks about the family, about faith, about masculinity. Yeah. I don't think that's in tension with Reaganism. Reaganism is really about individual liberty and a strong defense and being an anti-communist. That's it.
5: Here's the thing. There's this whole, there was a meme that kind of came around in the, you know, about 10 years ago, people who were criticizing zombie Reaganism. And the idea there was people who were critical of Trump because of the defections that he had from conservative orthodoxy. But I think there's two ways to view that. One is to say, you know, what did Reagan believe it needs to be in amber? And we always need to sort of adopt policy approaches that are exactly the same as that we would in 1984. There's another approach that says, what would Ronald Reagan think about the situation today? And I think that's the healthy response. It's the same way that we look at the founders, which is to say, I'm really curious. What would Thomas Jefferson and John Adams argue about when they were talking about AI? That's the kind of thing that I'm interested in. And I just think that we should think about these, people as not just stuck in the time that they are in. When in the case of Reagan, look, I was alive during Reagan. So from my perspective, he's the greatest president of my lifetime. He won the Cold War. He battled the bear. There is no one better, in my opinion. And so, I am not going to reject him. At the same time, we have different problems today than we had then.
4: Oh, yeah.
5: The immigration situation that we have now compared to where we were when he was trying to figure out an immigration deal. It's a completely different situation. So why would you just say, oh, well, automatically he would favor some? I mean, this is the kind of game the left plays where they say, well, Reagan was in favor of this, this, and that. Why aren't you in favor of it today? Well, I don't think Reagan applying his principles would be in favor of what you're advocating for today.
4: Yeah, and in fact, going way back to 76, my first presidential campaign, I was with Ford. Mark Levin was with Reagan. So Mark always chides me as being a rhino because I was a Ford man in 76. And I ran youth for Ford in Massachusetts. And I
5: you
4: was
5: can
4: deep
5: be
4: in the,
5: forgiven for that.
4: Levin doesn't. Mark and I get along just fine. But Mark always gigs me on that because I was with Ford. You know what the big difference between them was? The Panama Canal in 78.
5: Yes, and one of the greatest debates that has ever happened. And I was happy to see when I was once in George Will's office, he showed me the pictures that he had from the debate that played out that William F. Buckley arranged, which is one of the most iconic moments in conservative history. And obviously, not to get into the back rooms of this, and gosh, we're going on a tangent, but the fact is, William F. Buckley, in my opinion, set that up entirely to create a basis for Reagan as a serious thinker about foreign policy. And
4: yes,
5: again, that's a populist position. We built it, we paid for it, it's ours, and we're going to keep
4: it. That's a very populist position. So the Vice President Pence is a friend of mine. I think what he's really getting at, really, really, Ronald Reagan was a gentleman's gentleman, Gerald Ford was a gentleman's gentleman, Mike Pence is a gentleman's gentleman, and the new generation of conservatives are much more combative, and Newt Gingrich changed it. It goes back to Newt Gingrich in the debate when he went after John King.
5: Maybe I can show my cards here and say that I am more of a new generation person.
4: Yes.
5: I believe that, we had to discard a lot of these kind of, these past definitions of civility and confront the left for what they had done, which is taken over the institutions of American life and call them out for it and confront them in ways that challenge them that were far more aggressive then perhaps sat well with a class of republicanism that really is more respectable of authority when it comes to things and I do not I don't dismiss that. I grew up going to an Episcopal church, but at the same time it's one of these things where that is actually a healthy development, I believe, because it recognizes reality. And I mean, we're about to talk about Graham Platner.
4: Yep.
5: That recognizes the reality of what the New York Times does now versus what the New York Times may have done in the past, or the respect that we have may have shown to institutions like 60 Minutes in the past that we should no longer, view as being sacrosanct, as being protected from the reality of what they are today.
4: And it's converging, and we're going to take three segments on this, so let me set it up this way. Graham Platner's on the table. So the New York Times. So is 60 Minutes. The backdrop of this is Anita Hill, where Anita Hill made up stuff and tried to gig Justice Thomas. Christine Ford Blasey made up stuff, tried to gig Brett Kavanaugh. I do not believe
5: You do not know this, but I watched the Clarence Thomas hearings as a kid. When
4: that's
5: on,
4: weird.
5: On, they broadcast it on PBS. That's the degree to which my parents were interested in us learning about politics as it happened, and it is still a formative moment for me in terms of
4: how
5: my
4: old were you?
5: Of the way
4: because I mean, they're talking about pubic hair on Coke cans. I mean,
5: yeah,
4: I know.
5: I guess I was 8 years old.
4: Oh my gosh!
5: It was,
4: all right.
5: But so it was a little yeah. But hey, I also lived through the I remember downloading the Star Report from AOL.com.
4: Oh well, that's even worse. All right, so then we've got all these standards, and the New York Times and the 60 Minutes people are on high horses, and the Me Too movement comes along. Now comes Graham Plattner, and every totem, every shibboleth that we were told by all of the left and all the legacy media has been put aside for Graham Plattner, who is a deeply troubled man. I'm not going to characterize how he's troubled, but is that not a fair statement? He's just troubled.
5: Here's what I think about Graham Plattner, and I don't, this is probably going to break with the general conservative mantra about things. I recognize Graham Plattner. Graham Plattner is kind of he is the dark side of the coin for people like J.D. Vance and Pete Hegseth. He's someone who came out of his experience militarily with a lot of darkness with it. I know guys who are like Graham Plattner. They're intelligent people, actually. They're students of history. They clearly, one of the funniest things about Plattner is that he pretends to be this kind of populist rising up guy. You know, he went to Hotchkiss, at least for a year, I guess.
4: Right, hold it right there. But, he went to Hotchkiss, which is a $70,000 a year high school, so he's not really a working class kid. Stay tuned. Ben will talk to me during the break.
5: He's not an oyster farmer either.
4: No, he's not, unless you count one restaurant owned by his mom. Stay tuned, America. Ben will be back on the other side of the break. We're not going anywhere.
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4: Welcome back, America. I'm Hugh Hewitt. Ben Domenech is here with me. Ben, how long have you been married? Have you been married 10 years yet?
5: I've been with my wife for 10 years as a girlfriend and then spouse, but I have not been married 10 years, but effectively I have, yeah.
4: All right, so I've been giving birthday presents for almost 50 years. And I got to give one on money to my wonderful wife, the fashion Mrs. Hewitt. And you can't see this, Ben, but I've got a sea bag here that the people on the Salem News Channel can see. It's a beautiful red, white, and blue 250 sea bag. It's a gorgeous thing. I bought that.
5: You tweet this. It looks gorgeous. Can I get one of those?
4: Yes, you can go to sea bags, but here's the Cleveland Brown sea bags. Now, I can give her this one, too. Now, you've been married 10 years. Which one should I give her, the brown sea bag or the America 250?
5: No, the American 250.
4: All right, I'll go ahead. Now, about the Spurs, I'm rooting for the Knicks because if the Knicks win, that means the Cavs lost to the best team in the NBA. Are you rooting for the Knicks?
5: I'm rooting for the Knicks, but it's for entirely financial reasons. I have a future on the Knicks that was placed before this playoffs began because I thought they were the best team.
4: Oh, you did?
5: Yes, and so, to be quite honest, look, I love Wemby. I think Wemby is going to be a great. I hope that Wemby.
4: He's an alien. He's an alien.
5: He is a creature from a different universe. I mean, it's just like watching this guy is insane. I was trying to explain to my daughter, literally, she was watching me watch highlights from the game. She was like, "That man is very tall." I said, "Yes, he's very tall. He would hit our
4: very ceiling. Good."
5: I love that, but I think it's a little too early for him. And I think Jalen Brunson. I mean, just the way what he did in the fourth quarter there. I know they started slow. I know they had problems. They didn't play a great game, but they won anyway. And I look, my colleague and technically, I guess, boss, Ben Shapiro, is emphatically opposed to the Knicks. But I actually think that it's kind of good in a certain way to have, you know, a fan base that has been so long suffering.
4: Yeah, that's exactly it.
5: The other thing is, I thought you were going to go in a different direction here. What do you think about the trade?
4: I love the trade. It's good for everyone.
5: I love the trade.
4: I do love the trade. For you. I love Jason Verse. I love the draft capital. We'll get a QB if Shador can't do it, and Miles deserves a Super Bowl run. And so everybody wins.
5: I completely agree. I think it's a win-win all around, and I think that you guys just sort of set yourself up. I mean, the truth is the fan base there is so dedicated, and I was watching an interview with Terry McLaurin was on with Rich Eisen this week, and he was talking about it. And he said, you know, this is one of the most dedicated hardcore fan bases in the entirety of football. They deserve to have a team that, you know, lives up to their expectations. And I think that you could actually build that with the, I mean, this draft capital is insane. So, yeah. uh, you know, it's all about the people who make the decisions now. So.
4: You need a QB. Now, a question for you, though. I've been a season ticket holder for 27 years since they built the new stadium. I had to buy seat licenses when we went in there in 1999. Do you think I should have to buy seat licenses for the new stadium when it gets built again?
5: No, of course not. You've been suffering enough.
4: I know, but they're going to say, oh, hi, there's you. Time for you to pony, and
5: can
4: I'm not going to do it.
5: By the way, can you believe this deal with the Bears, by the way? They're gonna move to a dome in Indiana?
4: I did not know that. I did not. Well, the Browns are moving to a dome, and the Cleveland people kind of like it. They're moving off the lakefront, so I don't care.
5: I will say the Browns are built more for a dome, perhaps, than other teams. But I will say the Bears moving to Indiana and moving to a dome, I just think that's an insult. I think that, I mean, I know Roger Goodell is like an evil creature and that kind of stuff. But like, please stop this. You know,
4: it's just funny. About the money. And the NFL is just about, it's like the California elections. Where does the money come from and who does it go to?
5: You hired the money. That's all that matters.
4: Hired the money. Hey, all right, let me ask you about Hawami, because this, I want to go back to Sirius. Hawami is adjacent to the blind sheikh. He is an anti-Semite. He is an Islamist. He is a radical. And, yes, he's also a medical missionary. You can be both of those things. He didn't go to Gaza to shoot Israelis. He went to Gaza to fix people. But he's a jihadist. He's hanging out with the blind sheikh. What's wrong with the Democrats?
5: You said the exact right thing the other day, which is that this is a poison that has absolutely infected the Democratic Party. And they seem to have no interest in finding the cure for it, which disturbs me. It's more like, you get what I'm saying? Like it's one thing if you got the poison and you're trying to find the cure. The other one is if you got the poison and you're like, no, actually, this feels okay for me.
4: Let it run. You know? I'm addicted. Yeah.
5: Exactly. And that, I think, is extremely disturbing. Not as disturbing, by the way, as I personally am more disturbed by the fact that people like Chuck Schumer, who have for so long stood on these pedestals and said, you know, various things about how they represented the defense of democracy, you know, Sheldon Whitehouse defending the Republic, you know, that kind of thing, with their pompous and sanctimonious attitude, you know, are basically willing to sort of go out there and sacrifice everything that they've ever said in order to back someone who had a literal Nazi tattoo on him. You know, I have to admit to you, Hugh, I don't think I would ever date someone with a Nazi tattoo.
4: Nope.
5: And, like, especially without telling them, that's a Nazi tattoo, and I'm uncomfortable with that. So look, you know, the situation that they're in right now, they're embracing the furthest left people. They're embracing actual anti-Semites. They're actual terrorist supporters in the case of Hamoui. And it's one of these things that, I mean, I don't know, Hugh. I want a healthy Democratic Party. I want the Democratic Party of Bill Clinton back. I want a Democratic Party that's arguing with us about how protectionist should we be? What should our attitude be towards China? What should our attitude be toward, you know, the way that we do welfare and the way that we do Medicare? We don't have that argument anymore. That doesn't exist.
4: You know, I did an event on Monday night, Ben, with Leon Panetta, Rahm Emanuel, Tim Ryan, Karl Rove, and me. And Rahm Emanuel is formidable because he's an old Democrat. He's a feisty.
5: I still believe. I will stake my claim on this. Rahm Emanuel would have made the second term of Barack Obama a success instead of a failure. He is absolutely intimidating as a foe.
4: Oh, he's also a vicious and fun debater. I mean, he got me a couple of times. I was banged up, but it wasn't bad. Because you got Rove, I got the architect and the ambassador on either side. Tim Ryan and I are a couple of guys from Warren, Ohio, and we're wondering, what are we doing here? And Rahm Emanuel said, we were wondering the same thing. So he's that kind of quick. Do you think he has a prayer?
5: I think that the problem with Rahm is that he's too honest about everything that's going on in the Democratic coalition, and they don't want honesty right now. They want either illusion, which is offered to them by kind of a fake neoliberal like Gavin Newsom, or they want passion, which is offered to them by a youngster, you know, TikTok, social media person like AOC. I think they want one of those two things.
4: I hope you get Rahm for an interview for the Daily Wire. I'd pay money to watch that interview.
5: I'd love to do that. I would absolutely love to sit down with Rahm because, to be honest, I think we would agree a lot about the history of politics and disagree, of course, about aims and things like that. And, of course, ideologies. But he is formidable. So.
4: All right. Ben Domenech, follow him at B. Domenech. Listen to the Big Ben podcast. Read him over at the Daily Wire, where he's the opinion editor. And stay right here on the Salem News Channel, the Salem Radio Network, and all of our wonderful radio affiliates. I'll be right back on the other side of the Hugh Hewitt Show.
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18: Fox News, I'm John Saucier. The Senate passing a $69.5 billion budget reconciliation package to fund immigration enforcement operations through 2029. After the votes were cast, the Senate made the announcement on this package.
19: On this vote, the yeas are 52, the nays are 47. This bill, as amended, is passed.
18: So there you go, the count there. As gas prices remain elevated during this continued closure of the Strait of Hormuz, White House National Economic Council Director Kevin Hassett on Fox says he believes the increase in gas prices is temporary.
20: It's our view that it's a temporary phenomenon that is a result of the president taking strong action to make sure that these lunatics in Iran don't have a nuclear weapon.
18: The May jobs report came out this morning. The U.S. economy adding 172,000 jobs, beating expectations for the third month in a row. 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
4: 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I am in the Relief Factor studio. I got to get my Relief Factor bag. There it is. I took it in hour number one. I remind you in hour number two. I take it every day, especially on the weekend. Car trip this weekend. Never been to Vermont. I'm going to Vermont for the first time. Why? Because the Fetching Mrs. Hewitt said she'd like that for her birthday. Her birthday is on Monday. We'll play her birthday song on Monday. But I'll do whatever she wants, but that means I hope Vermont's flat, and I don't think it's flat. She likes to hike, so I got to go hiking. It's her birthday, right? I'm a good husband. I do what she wants to do. Going to go to Vermont, but I got my Relief Factor. I already took it. No matter if I go up hill and dale, might be hard on the hammies. I did my 10K this morning, but that's flat, and it's sort of like the implacable hill, but it's going to be greener and probably wetter. I kind of hope it rains like cats and dogs. She doesn't like to walk in the rain, so I got that going for me. If it rains. But Relief Factor, call 1-800, the number 4 and the word relief. If you're watching on the Salem News Channel, looks like this. 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
0: My dad was never in my life. It was kind of hard, him not being there, because it was just me and my mom. If you're thinking about donating to Angel Tree, it's a really good thing to do, to contribute to us kids, because it'll make us feel special and make us feel like we're important in life, and it'll make us feel loved, you know? And everyone wants to feel loved. Thank you, Angel Tree.
4: Thank you, Angel Tree. Everyone wants to go to camp. Everyone wants mosquito bites and sunburns. Everyone wants to ride horses and go rafting. Everybody loves jumping on the blob. If you're watching on Salem News Channel, we got tape of that. So please go over to HughHewitt.com. There's a banner at the top. You can't miss it. And thank you in advance for doing that. Let me go now to the president, who was giving chatter earlier today in the Oval Gaggle, talking about Lebanon cut number 3.
1: They didn't reject me. They didn't reject that. And they're looking. I think Hezbollah, I will tell you, they called us and they said, how about stopping? And I think you're going to see things happen over there. That's been like a little bit of a different world, but it's interconnected with Iran. And it would be really nice if Lebanon could have some peace. Lebanon's been under attack for so many years and always like an underdog. And it would be really nice if it could end. And I spoke to Bibi Netanyahu about that. And I speak to them about it. And I actually spoke to Hezbollah about it. And I think progress is made. That's been going on for a long time. You know, when you look at that for years and years, 48 years, I say
4: more from the president in the Oval when we come back. Don't go anywhere, America. He has some very interesting things to say, including a red line he put down. Stay tuned on Hugh Hewitt.
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5: This is John Katzmatidis, the Cat's Corner. Well, I remember the movie Mr. Smith Goes to Washington. What happened? We have too many politicians in Washington that know nothing about business. Why? We need more common sense in Washington. Whether we're talking about the federal government, state government, you need common sense. We need the balance of power in our government. Doctors, lawyers, accountants, professionals, business people, and blue-collar workers. And that's the only way we can come out with common sense. Putting on taxes and regulations without knowledge of what happens. Some of the states are not doing a good job. All they do is raise taxes. And then when they need more money, they tax the taxes. I mean, you got to laugh about it, but it's happening. We need people that have common sense, a balance of power in all our legislative functions to be able to operate our country, our states, our cities more efficiently. This is John Katzmatidis, the Cat's Corner.
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8: Welcome back, America. I'm Hugh Hewitt. President Trump said a very important thing in the Oval today, which I want you to hear. Cut number two.
9: If they killed
10: U.S. troops.
9: What does that mean?
10: That you would restart the war with Iran if they killed U.S. troops.
9: Well, it would be a good reason. I'd be honest with you. Yeah, if they killed U.S. troops, I think I would do that very quickly. Yeah, that's a very interesting question.
8: All right. Red line. Do not kill any American troops, Iran or Hezbollah, or you're in a world of hurt again. So now, back to Graham Plattner. I was on Fox News with John Roberts a couple hours ago. This was the subject of the day, cut number one.
11: Let's bring in Hugh Hewitt, Fox News contributor and host of the Hugh Hewitt Show. Hugh, good to see you this Friday afternoon. So the New York Times talked to, I think, six or a few more women than that. Three of them said that they had a pretty normal relationship, but listen to what the New York Times here says. Three other women who had been romantically involved with Mr. Plattner offered a far more complicated assessment, describing volatile and toxic relationships that were unsettling and at times emotionally wrenching. Mr. Plattner could be charming and charismatic, they recalled in interviews, but also demeaning to women and, in at least one case, even physically threatening. He drank heavily and was regularly unfaithful. What are you thinking about all this?
8: I'm thinking, number one, the New York Times did the New York Times equivalent of catch and kill. They did trap and tame. They got the story. They trapped it in their hands. They misled at least one of those women, Lindsay Byfield, I believe is how you say her name. Mm-hmm. And they misled her about what the story would be about. It's domestic abuse. It's detailed. It's been corroborated. That comes on top of the Totenkopf. That comes on top of the Kick. That comes on top of the Reddit. Sub-threads that are both homophobic and sexist. It comes on top of a lot of baggage that Graham Plattner has to deal with. However, Mainers get to vote. I'm not a Maine voter. Mm-hmm. I go back and forth quite a lot. I'm not a Maine voter. They do have Janet Mills on the ballot. She is a well-respected governor on the Democratic side. Chuck Schumer recruited her in. So I do not know why Democrats feel obliged to stick with a deeply troubled and flawed individual who's going to have to go up against. You know, he says his excuse is that was when I was in my dark period. That's years ago. Well, years ago, Susan Collins was in the Senate. Years ago, Susan Collins began voting. And last night, Chuck Schumer stood up and saluted Susan Collins for making 10,000 consecutive votes without missing one. So you've got this moderate Maine legend, Susan Collins, with absolutely no imperfections. She's chair of the Appropriations Committee against this deeply flawed, and who knows what else is going to come out in the next 3 to 5 days, because there are rumblings of more. And we've got the Kick app. We got to find out. If you watch Chris Hayes last night, and I did, that Chris Hayes thing was not persuasive to me. I don't know if it was persuasive to you, John. But I think that the Democrats would be much better off if they vote for Janet Mills on Tuesday. But the left is the left. Who knows?
11: Who knows? In terms of what you were talking about, catch and kill, this is what Lindsay Byfield said after she read the article in the Times. She suggests that the Times played down her allegations by saying, quote, "It dawned on me that this really was a setup all along. The journalist I trusted who convinced me to share a story I never wanted to tell methodically delayed and twisted this into a gift to the Plattner campaign, violating the trust of his victims, shattering the trust I placed in them with the most vulnerable story of my life." She suggested there was a lot more to her story that they did not publish.
8: She did suggest that, and she has a very long post on X, which I would recommend to everyone. I find it very persuasive. I also know people who know her who told me this story was coming because she was talking to the New York Times, mm-hmm. but she abided by her agreement with the Times. And so it wasn't catch and kill. It was sanitized. It was, as I say, trap it and tame mm-hmm. it. Now we'll see if the other two victims come forward. But what Ms. Byfield demonstrates is domestic abuse. What she detailed was domestic abuse. So for everyone who said, believe all women, they have a great double standard hanging here because they're not believing her. And the New York Times seems to be an accomplice in discrediting her very powerful story.
11: Yeah, she recounts one argument where he twisted her arm behind her back, shoved her into a bedroom, and held the door closed from the other side so she couldn't get out, telling her to remain there until she was calm. I mean, that's a scene right out of The Housemaid.
8: No, I had a daughter. She's married, now happily married. I used to tell her if anyone ever is violent in any way with you, any kind of use of force, that's it, that's done. In that story, by the way, John, he has also got an AR-15 lying around the house in D.C., which is a weapons violation. It's a felony. So they let that one slip through. This is a very troubled man, and I hope he gets better. But do Maine Democrats want to put their chips on him? Up to them. It's not up to the Republicans, not up to us. But, boy, what a troubling past.
11: Well, there certainly are a lot of Democrats who are putting their chips on him. Ruben Gallego, Martin Heinrich, Chuck Schumer, Bernie Sanders, Elizabeth Warren, and Ro Khanna, who is going to be campaigning with him tonight. And remember, if we get into the Wayback Machine here to September 28th, 2018, Ro Khanna tweeted this about Brett Kavanaugh. "I believe Dr. Christine Blasey Ford. I believe Deborah Ramirez. I believe Anita Hill. Brett Kavanaugh should not be on the Supreme Court." Whatever happened to the Democrat mantra of believe all women?
8: Roe is running for president. He's been a guest on my show a number of times. To get along with him very well. He's a very smart guy. He knows better than this. But he's trapped by the fact that the base has rallied to Graham Platner because he is kind of crazy. And they like crazy, and the DSA, the left wing of the Democratic Party, is holding the rest of the party hostage. Roe is running for president. He cannot abandon Graham Platner until he's officially been abandoned by the party. So he's going to go down swinging and forget what he said about Brett Kavanaugh's accuser, Christine Blasey Ford. I didn't believe her, by the way. You can believe one woman and not believe another one. It depends on all the evidence. I just don't believe Ford, but I do believe Lindsey Fifield.
11: All right. Well, that primary coming up next Tuesday, the 9th. We'll see if Platner makes it that far. And if he does, what potentially happens after that? Hugh, great to catch up with you, as always. Thanks.
8: And then Chris Coons, another Democrat who's been on this program before, senator from Delaware. Good guy. Wrong, but good guy. Cut number 12.
12: And, you know, frankly, Mr. Platner is a four-tour combat veteran and someone whose conduct as he came home from war many have questioned. I don't know him and don't know him at all well, but I'm going to give him a measure of grace and wait until I get a chance to hear more about the details of all these different allegations. In my view, the folks who we have here in the Senate and who we might have here in the Senate, we should hold a high standards.
8: That is not the kind of thing you say for someone you want to be your nominee, your party's nominee. Janet Mills on the ballot, Mainers. Janet Mills is on the ballot. You can vote for Janet Mills. You don't have to be represented by this fella. More coming up. A couple more cuts from Donald Trump in the Oval when I come back on The Hugh Hewitt Show.
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8: Hugh Hewitt, time for the Poet Laureate of the Hugh Hewitt Show, Tarzana Joe. Hello, Joe.
17: Hello, Hugh. You know, last week in this segment, both you and I were a little flip about Leo the 14th and his positions on social media and IA, so much so that I thought one or the other of us might have gotten a call from the Archbishop. Did you?
8: No, I'm good.
17: Oh, good. Okay. And, you know, Pope Elon is promising AI as the new Eden. And with that in mind, I've lived through 8 pontificates. 7 are now dead. This is the first encyclical that I have ever read. Now, readings in theology are strictly for the nerdy, and pontiffs, to my knowledge, can be just a little wordy. Therefore, upon reflection, I've penned this simple ode to see if we can reconcile the ways of God to code. Before mankind's creation, the brightest angel fell. He wouldn't serve in heaven, but preferred command in hell. Since the human race was made, he's used his low position in effort to convince us to share that same ambition. He's plied us with sweet luxuries as part of his temptation, all the 7 vices and the long summer vacation. And if AI fills all our needs, the even and the odd, man, in his opinion, will have no need for God. Our pride will be enormous. Our faith will be in tatters. Our senses full of everything and empty of what matters. So all early adopters, before you choose this path, we've long tested God's patience. Let's not provoke his wrath. That's Exeunt Omnes by Tarzana Joe.
8: Now, Joe, that's wonderful. It'll be at tarzanajoe.com, but I have no idea what the title means because I haven't been in a Latin class since the end of 1975.
17: That's when all leave the stage at the end of a scene by Shakespeare, Exeunt Omnes. We all leave. And if we don't get our AI house in order, we may be all leaving the stage.
8: What did you make of the encyclical, which you say you read, which I assume you read, which I have not read?
17: Well, there are 2 very, I think, important lines in it. He says the future is imaginable, but not predictable. And therefore, we have to think very carefully and clearly about what's coming. And another thing he says is we don't want our path to be made by a succession of emergency decisions. And so he's basically saying, stop and think. And I think it's very important, perhaps. For a nationwide, international group of schmott guys to get together and think about what we're about to do.
8: I wish that the Chinese communists would be with us on this, and I wish Leo realized that they're the problem, we aren't. We'll see if he does. I'm wishing him well. That will be over at tarzanajoe.com, Joe on AI and Leo. And if you need a poem for any occasion, this long summer that yawns ahead of us, or for the 4th of July toast, go to tarzanajoe.com, hit the I Need a Poem button, and Joe will go to work with you right away. Thank you, Joe. Don't go anywhere, America. Dr. Larry Arn is coming up next on the Hillsdale Dialogue, the events of the week. Stay tuned.
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0: things like inflation and Russia's dependence on China, and saying, quote, after 26 years in power, age is beginning to take its toll.
1: Putin is 73 years old. U.S. employers added 172,000 jobs in May, that according to a newly released report from the Labor Department. Trump administration claims their policies are responsible for the better-than-expected numbers.
2: Proven policies like reshoring manufacturing, bringing jobs here to our country, unleashing American energy tax cuts.
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2: 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I'm Hugh Hewitt, that music name, just the last broadcast hour of the week. 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I was very pleased to hear that.
3: Yeah, it's rolling. It's pretty good, I think. I was thrilled when I watched it. You know, I mean it, but I didn't watch it until about 3 or 4 days before it came out. And it captures two things that I think are most important: how hard it was, and how they were reduced to risking their lives for matters of principle, and they didn't know how it was going to come out. And so it's lovely.
2: When we come back to talk before the 4th about the founding, we'll talk more about that. But your premiere was at the Detroit Central Station, which I don't think was a go zone when I was in law school in Michigan in the 80s. What's it like now?
3: Well, apparently they spent $2 billion. It's a glorious old Central City railway station, and it was a complete ruin. And they spent a lot of money on it, and they've restored it to pristine glory. It's just a lovely place. And so we're one of the first big events in it. There's a story about the restoration. You know, there's some pride in Detroit. Detroit has been a great city, and there's some comeback going on in Detroit right now. But there's in the Porte Cochere entryway on one side of it, there was a great gold clock, and it was missing. And so the people restored it, advertised for it. And a man came forward who was born in the neighborhood and still lived in it. And he had always loved that clock. And he had rescued it and put it in his garage. And it was in there for 30 years. Huh. And when they advertised for it to come back, he brought it back. So it's really great. It's a great story. A lot of things like that there.
2: One last question about the premiere. Tom Selleck narrates the Hillsdale movie on the founding, which may or may not still be in theaters. I'm not sure. But the fact is that...
3: Two more nights, the 5th and the 8th.
2: All right.
3: Two more nights, the 5th and the 8th of June.
2: 5th and 8th of June. Great. That is terrific. And yeah. But was Selleck at the opening?
3: He was. Yeah. I know him a little bit, and he is a marvelous man. He's an excellent human being. You know, he's world famous, and he's not ruined by that at all. He's a listener to your show. He wants you to talk about the fact that he did a really great movie about Eisenhower, and that you should mention it when you mention this new one.
2: Oh, I will. I will.
3: And
2: you just did.
3: I have a quick little story. And his movie is very good. I have a quick little story about him. You know, it's got to be 35 years ago. Our youngest child was a babe in arms, and we went to an event where Tom Selleck was, and we ended up having a drink with him. And then he drove us back to our hotel in his limo, and we talked for an hour and a half. He didn't remember it, but I remember it distinctly. And what my wife remembers is that as we were leaving, we had dropped our Alice's blankie, and he saw it and rescued it and gave it to us. And so I was able to tell the story that while this event was going on at the Michigan Central Station, our Alice was having her first child.
2: Oh, that is connecting. Big circle of light there, but it's good that he rescued the blankie. That's Magnum PI work right there. Tom Selleck, I will watch the Ike movie because I think you'd make a good Ike. I don't know how Brendan Fraser did in the new Pressure movie, but I will watch it. Let's move then on, and we'll come back and remind people about the Hillsdale film on the week after as well, and hopefully it will come back because people want to see it again. Dwayne really loved it. I want your thoughts on what is exactly going on between the United States and Iran, Israel and Hezbollah, UAE, Kuwait. Last Tuesday night, Iran attacked again. We're taping on Wednesday for playing on Friday. We don't know what's going to happen, but this does not look like a ceasefire to me. Does it look like a ceasefire to you?
3: No. It's easier to talk about the broad strategic implications of all this than what's going on right now, because we don't know. And we don't know how it's going, this particular thing's going to come out. There are two arguments that I am attracted to. One of them is supportive of Trump's general strategy, and one is critical in one way of how we're going about it in Iraq, in Iran, sorry. The supportive one says that what Trump is interested in is restraining our enemies. He doesn't think he can eliminate them. He doesn't think he can turn them into democracy and friends. He wants to punish their behavior that harms us. And Venezuela is an episode in that. And Midnight Hammer, the earlier strike on Iran, is an episode of that. And this is an episode of that. And it's, Greenland, we have more access to Greenland than we have in China had, and China has less. And he's talking about Cuba. And so that's a strategy that looks to America's interest and is forward-looking and doesn't want us surrounded and cut off. And China gets huge amount of its oil from Venezuela and Iran, and that's in jeopardy for them now. Both are. So that's one thing. And that looks to me like that's, if that's what he's thinking, that's sound thinking. We have to think like that. The negative thing is a comparison of our strategy and tactics in Iran in this war and Israel's. And the claim is that they're better at strategic interdiction. That is to say, go hurt them in their fundamentals as fast as you can. And and the claim of this article, and I don't really know for sure, but the claim of this article is that we need to do that harder. We need to take them down in their key elements of power, and that air power can do that. Air power has been growing in importance since the Second World War that we're talking about in our Churchill studies. And so there's that. And I'm attracted to that argument. I don't know that I know that Trump is failing in that regard or succeeding in that regard. But I'm attracted to it because in one way, time is very much on our side. In another way, not at all. We've got an election coming. This is going to affect that. It will affect it. How much? Nobody knows. The election will probably be close, whichever way, whoever controls the Congress after it's over. But there's a very powerful impulse to get it done. And if you're a free country fighting wars, when you get all geared up, you can fight them really well. But you can't fight them forever or continuously. So my thoughts are mostly along those, and I read the news every morning trying to peer into the future and see what's coming.
2: Now, the blockade.
3: I'll add something.
2: Go ahead.
3: I think the decisive difference between this and the previous Middle East wars we've been in is that we're not proceeding on the principles of liberal imperialism.
2: Correct.
3: That is to say, we're not saying that we can't be safe until they become democratic, because it's not really in our power to make that happen, or anybody's power outside them, if they have the power. So that I salute very much, and keep my fingers crossed. And as I am always saying, I don't know how the war is going to come out. I just know I'm on our side.
2: No, I am agreed with that. But I like the blockade in it, and we have had success with blockades in Cuba, with breaking them vis-a-vis Berlin. We know about blockades from England and French wars of long ago. We had a minute to the break. Do you like the idea of the blockade as opposed to the active combat operations?
3: I think that was very innovative. And see, I don't, yeah, and I do think it's, you know, long term very good. Apparently, I checked this morning, there's a trickle of ships coming through the straits. A few of them, of the few, a preponderance are friends of Iran, China, and such. But we're, you know, we've shut them down, and it hurts them. And how fast it hurts them, and how much it hurts them, it's, you know, that's to be revealed, because I don't know, and I don't think it, you know, it's very possible. Like, I think the Secretary of War is very capable and did a good job going to talk in Singapore about America's strategic interest and how we'll pursue them. And he's not looking for domination of Asia. He's looking for a balance of power.
2: And that was a good speech. We'll be right back with Dr. Arne. The Singapore Security Conference was a big deal if you missed it. Obviously, Dr. Arne didn't. Stay tuned. I'll be right back.

0: Did you know there's an investment account that's been around since 1888 and most people have never heard about it until recently? It's not stocks, it's not crypto, it's a trust that was created over a century ago and it's been averaging 29% returns for the past 25 years. To put that into perspective, it beat Apple, it beat Amazon, it beat Microsoft over that same period. 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
8: Welcome back, America. The Hillsdale Dialogue is underway. I'm Hugh Hewitt. My guest is Dr. Larry Arn. 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You can sign up there for Imprimis as well, the free monthly speech digest that comes from Hillsdale. And all of our dialogues on all sorts of subjects dating back 10 years are collected at hughforhillsdale.com. Dr. Arn, I was trying to remember, and I can't remember, whether or not you and I were introduced by our late friend Tom Fuentes in 1978 or 1989. It was one or the other, and it was at the Coco's at the intersection of El Toro. But the point doesn't really matter about which year. It's just that we've known each other from California for a long time. And we both have very strong opinions on California. I lived there from 1989 to 2016. You had gone to Ron Hillsdale before that, but you lived there a long time and concerned yourself about it. So we both kind of root for the state, and we kind of want Pete Wilson back. And what do you make of the fact that Steve Hilton, we won't know for sure for a while, but looks like he made the runoff, and Spencer Pratt, looks like, we won't know for a while, made the runoff in L.A.?
9: Well, isn't that something, you know? I mean, there's a lot to be said for plain talk, and especially Spencer Pratt. He's so plain that he's almost Trumpian in his candor. And he has arrested the country. And, you know, who is that guy anyway? Somebody's house burned down. And he's articulate. And I was asked by my friend Tunku Varadarajaran, who writes for the Wall Street Journal. He said he was going to interview him. I haven't seen the interview yet. He said, what should I ask him? And I said, I don't know what to ask him. He's just going to talk. I said, but find out if he knows anything. Well, since then, he's been in a couple of debates, and he's learned a lot. He's been impressive, right? So, and, you know, the situation is terrible, right? And it's in California. He describes, Spencer Pratt describes a Los Angeles, like, you know, I went to Southern California from Arkansas to go to graduate school in 1974. And it looked like a big old Disneyland to me. And it was pretty and it was clean for the most part. There were pockets that were not so, but most of it was. The freeways worked, you know, and it was competently, relatively speaking, managed. And it's decay now all over the place, right? It's visible. And it's not just you're showing the houses that burned down, right? They didn't have water in the reservoirs to fight the fires. And that's just incompetence and ideology that caused that to happen. So if there's a rebellion underway there about that, God bless them, you know.
8: Well, what I raise is the reality check. They were around when we were there, which was the public sector unions. But the California Teachers Association was big. But it was joined by the prison guards, by the tribes. And now they are joined at the hip with the Service Employees International Union. And they basically run the state. And they do not run it in the interest of the people of California. It would take quite a remarkable uprising of voters to say, enough with the homelessness and the drugs. That's what's driving Pratt. Hilton is driven by a lot of things. Like in the Central Valley, they've hated Democrats forever. But along the coast, if you can get into one of the coastal enclaves, you're kind of removed from it. But no longer. Now the chaos that is California has invaded Marina Del Rey and Newport Beach and San Diego. And so as a result, I think that it's possible one or both of them, if they get through the counting process, which is suspect in my mind, because it takes tests. Ballots will be counted if they arrive within 7 days of the close of voting on Election Day. That's a bad thing. And therefore, there's much mischief to be done or thought is being done. Are you an optimist after Tuesday night?
9: My mental weather remains relatively consistent. I think we're in a great battle for the soul of our country, and it's going to go on for quite a while. And ultimately, we're going to win it. But I don't wake up in the morning thinking today is the day.
8: So in California, it would require breaking these deeply embedded political institutions that are funded by public employees. That is, to me, the greatest impediment. Now, I'll be seeing Pete Wilson in July, and Pete Wilson knew how to be a governor. If Hilton gets through to being the governor and needs to use his powers, you think he will do that? California Constitution gives the governor great power. I mean, an enormous amount of power to act.
9: He's
8: in
9: a strong governor, yeah. But see, the reason for optimism is, you know, one of the things you look around in your country is there's plenty of things to worry about, but this is still a vigorous country, right? It's productive. There's a lot of entrepreneurship. There's a lot of fight left in it. And you know, you look at Europe and see that we enjoy some advantages here. And so, and now think about the administrative state and its control of everything and the vast complicated system it has formed that's so expensive and consumes, you know, more than half the economy if you include the entitlement programs and the regulatory costs. Well, public choice theory, that economic principle, right? In the end, the subsidies of the few in California are very heavy, and the cost on the many is great. And, you know, a lot of people are leaving. That's one reason the elections run the way they do. A lot of people who are independent people who raise families and have jobs and do businesses have left California. But the remaining ones are still in a large majority who have no real interest in this mess. And so in potential, there's an electoral revolution possible.
8: All right. We will hope that much. Stay tuned, America. I'll be right back with more of the Hillsdale Dialogue. I hope that much, but I'm not at all certain that that much is going to happen. They're cheating, not cheating, shouldn't say cheating. The red shift, meaning towards the blue, is underway right now. 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And then my final ask of all you people, it's the final time I'm going to bring up the Angel Tree Camps for this summer. Thank you. Hundreds and hundreds of kids are going to camp because of my audience, but maybe there's one more. Maybe we have one more kid or two more kids. Out of nowhere, Jan Gennaro sent me $1,000, five more kids. Maybe someone like you will do that. All you have to do is listen to Camper Cassidy on why they love it so much.
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11: I'm Tom Graham. Russian leader Vladimir Putin is rejecting Ukrainian President Volodymyr Zelensky's offer for a one-on-one meeting addressing the ongoing war. Fox's Tanya J. Powers.
12: The refusal follows an open letter to Putin that Zelensky published on Thursday, offering to resume peace talks while also taunting Putin over things like inflation and Russia's dependence on China, and saying, quote, after 26 years in power, age is beginning to take its toll.
11: Putin is 73 years old. U.S. employers added 172,000 jobs in May that, according to a newly released report from the Labor Department, Trump administration claims their policies are responsible for the better than expected numbers.
13: Proven policies like reshoring manufacturing, bringing jobs here to our country, unleashing American energy tax cuts.
11: White House Principal Deputy Press Secretary Anna Kelly speaking there. 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
8: Welcome back, America. I'm Hugh Hewitt, turning now with Dr. Larry Arnn, president of Hillsdale College, to a broader electoral map. The Democrats have nominated some interesting people. A congressman who was a character witness for the blind shake in the first World Trade Center bombing tower in Michigan. A couple of DSA congressional candidates in Pennsylvania. It appears that Graham Plattner, the very troubled man in Maine, will be the Democratic nominee in Maine, up in Maine. Although the governor, Janet Mills, remains on the ballot, he could still drop out. I mean, he could. We'll see. And then Mr. Al-Sayed in Mission, which is the home of Hillsdale College, and about whom I expect Dr. Arnn will know more than me. And then Peggy Flanagan in Minnesota appears to be leading in that. These are all radicals. Dr. Arnn, these are not your mother and father's Democrats, or my grandfather, who was a Roosevelt Democrat, FDR, you know, fireman during the Depression. These are different. And do you think they have staying power?
9: Well, if they do, the country is finished. I mean, so you can look at it in three ways. First of all, that kind of politics, in my opinion, cannot be sustained nationally, or the nation cannot be sustained. So I guess I'll say two ways. The other way is there's always been a few extremists present in American politics. A few, right? We've had a Communist Party in America forever. We still have it. We've had a Socialist Party in America. You know, the labor leader, Eugene Debs, you know. All that has been around, and it's a big country, and there's a lot of people in it. And so there's support in pockets for people like that. So that's not going to go away. Is it, you know, the extremes are growing in America, I have the sense, and think it has something to do with social media. The fact that you can just reach a lot of people now, and then we get respect if we get our numbers up on YouTube or something. And that's very different from the quality or truth of the arguments that you're making. So that exaggerates some of this stuff on both the left and the right. Worse on the left, I think, but on both.
8: I also heard Karl Rove, who is a very, very brilliant man, on Tuesday night articulate that one of the worst things that happened to American politics is the rise of a consulting class that will rake in 30% to 40% of dollars given over the internet, and that therefore they tend to want to nominate radicals because radicals attract the $10 and the $15 contributions with which they buy second and third homes. I think there's a lot to that. What do you think?
9: Well, you know, sure, there's got to move them. You know, I've taken up woodworking a little bit. And, I've actually cut my
8: fingers. I was going to ask, let's see your fingers.
9: So I'm a real live woodworker now. And, you know, it's not that I'm good, but I let on the wood. That's a badge of honor. Anyway, if you watch, what I watch on YouTube is almost exclusively woodworking stuff. But you can just see how it's laid out. First of all, people who are good on woodworking on YouTube tend to be very decent people. You learn about them if you watch them. They tell you how to do things, you know. And they tend to be really different, decent people. There's a guy named the Wood Whisperer. I like him a lot. He's a very serious man. And anyway, there's also crazies. And on the headlines on YouTube, to get you to watch, there's always words like game over and everything is, this is the end, or everything is different now. The best of them are not so extreme, but some of them are. And then they have all these little tricks. If you stay to the end, you know, they started out saying, because YouTube apparently tracks all that stuff.
8: Oh, right? Yes.
9: So they get rewarded. Oh, yeah. And so rhetoric has always been interested, just read Aristotle, in keeping the attention of the audience. But the techniques here are quick, and they lend themselves in many cases to extremes. And so that's sort of how you do it, right? And that's bad.
8: And that will produce the kind of candidate.
9: Take up woodworking.
8: Maybe we should run the Wood Whisperer.
9: Here's a tip.
8: We'll run the Wood Whisperer.
9: Table saws are very dangerous. Cut me. And apparently every minute somebody's cut with his table saw. So be careful if you do it. But it's fun. And I'm not going to show you. But
8: in the next segment.
9: And my wife approves.
8: We'll take a break. You can grab that. Don't go anywhere, America. The Hillsdale Dialogue and the Wood Whisperer 2.0 continues right after this.
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5: 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And the question is, have Californians finally had enough?
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9: Welcome back, America. I'm Hugh Hewitt with the president of Hillsdale College, and now I'll be teaching woodworking 101 to the freshmen, I think. Both of my brothers took that up, Doctor. I am not going to do that. I like my fingers. I don't want to cut them. And most of my friends would tell me it's too dangerous. Have you got any exhibits of your work there handy that you can show us?
10: No, not that I can show you. But they're right here. I mean, let's say this. In a future episode, I will show you my cabinets that I built. And they're
9: you built cabinets?
10: Good. And they're not quite finished yet, but one bank of them is, And my wife walked in and see, like when you start this crazy thing, and by the way, we're teaching carpentry course. I'm not going to teach it, but next term at Hillsdale, we're going to start shop class at Hillsdale College. But and there's huge interest in students with it. But when you start woodworking, you build things for your shop because that's how you learn how to do it. And also it doesn't annoy the people in your family who have taste, like my wife in my case. And so then eventually, if you get semi-good, you can invade the house. And in my case, the part of the house that is more or less my domain is this study where I'm sitting right now. And the rest of it is a big industrial place. It's a nice house, but college stuff happens here. And my wife runs it, and her stuff is all over the place, right? So now I've encroached into the study. And then we'll see if I get good enough to go out into the public areas.
9: It's the Normandy of your woodworking. You got to get off the beach, Larry. You got to get off the beach.
10: Yeah, I do.
9: Let me move to the last segment for this and the next segment, the redistricting wars. I've had lots of conversations over the last few weeks with many senior and not so senior people. And I think it all work out. It doesn't bother me. There's nothing unconstitutional with drawing lines to win partisan races. In fact, in the earlier republic, they would redraw the lines every time a different party took control of the state. So redistricting does not bother me. But the court ruled, finally, conclusively, you may not use race to award benefits or inflict penalties in the course of redistricting. It's that simple. That's the Calais decision. I am not bothered by this, but I thought I would ask you, a student of political theory as well as American politics, whether rampant redistricting bothers you.
10: Well, yes and no. What's important is it's in the 63rd Federalist. No, it's in the 51st Federalist. Madison says that the government has to represent the great body of the people. And so if we got an oligarchy, I mean, we talked about California earlier, that they got the election system cooked and it can't move with public opinion, that's very bad, right? And right now we're in a divided country and elections are narrow and the Congress is narrow, which is one sign, it's a gross big general sign that it's not completely out of hand. The second thing I'll say about it is hallowed. It's called gerrymandering. Elbridge Gerry, that's how he said his name, Massachusetts politician.
9: Correct.
10: Delegate to the Constitutional Convention, agreed to sign it only after the Bill of Rights was introduced. Important man. He did it first in 1812 in Massachusetts. And he drew this district and it looked like a salamander. And so they renamed it a Gerry or gerrymander. And it's been going on in America ever since then. And it could become an evil that would prevent representation. And, you know, I read that it's carried so far to its farthest extreme in the blue states, what there's no statewide official or member of Congress for the Republican Party in Massachusetts.
9: Correct.
10: I think that's true. And so it's, you know, that's, so yeah, it's, it, and then there are these attempts to neutralize it, right? To make it nonpartisan. And that, those ones, what they, what I've always suspected, there's a great guy who's an expert on this and sort of made his life around it. Alan Hinslow was his name in Claremont. And he favored either a rules-based system where you start up in one corner of the state and all the districts have to be continuous and contiguous and compact, and you just draw across the state and see what you get. And the other is nonpartisan commissions. The nonpartisan commission way, it's very difficult to actually achieve that because it's partisan effort, right? And so one of their techniques is to prevent, is to pick judges to be on the commission, and like they're all nonpartisan, or to pick academics to be on the commissions, like they're all nonpartisan. So it's a, and see, you don't, you know, I think one abiding idea I have is that I'm against a overall centralized, nationalized system. In other words, spread it around and let the political system move with movements of public opinion. And that's harder now, because we have to remember, if you're in 1812, or any time up until 1930, the government is consuming and regulating no more than 12% of the gross domestic product. And now it's more than half. And so the stakes are enormous now, see? And that's why so much effort and energy is poured into it, and why the party increases partisan strife.
9: Oh, well, it does increase partisan, but the great sort of red people moving to red states and blue people moving to blue states has been ongoing and does not show to me to be any signs of decelerating. Michigan remains one of the genuine swing states. Has it tilted one way or the other decisively? And then we'll go to a break. 1 minute, Larry.
10: No, it's still a swing state. We don't know how, you know, there's some good candidates for statewide office this year, and we don't know how that's going to go. But yeah, they're competitive. Yeah, it's... And, you know, one of my friends who's the gloomiest friend, and, you know, he's a very good guy. He's very experienced in politics. And he said, Donald Trump brings 5 million votes into electoral politics, and he's not on the ballot ever again. And so that's sort of a dispositive fact for him. I choose not to know.
9: I choose not to know as well. I'll be right back with Dr. Arnn for the final segment of this week's Hillsdale Dialogue. Stay tuned.
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7: Welcome back, America. I wanted to finish today's Hillsdale Dialogue by talking about Revolutionary America, which is the documentary that's in theaters again on June 5th and I think on June 8th. You said, Dr. Arndt, so that will be tonight and on Tuesday night. And give us just a minute on why people ought to go and see this movie, Revolutionary America. It's a Fathom event, so you got to find the theater, which it is showing, but it's across the United States.
8: It's probably the best representation of Revolutionary America ever made on film. And, you know, I made it indirectly. People working for me made it, and I'm in it. But I mean that for this reason. It shows two things about it. First of all, it encapsulates the history from 1763 until the passage of the Constitution beautifully in 2 hours. And its pace is awesome. And that's one thing. The second thing is you can't miss the sense, because it's told in chronological order, you can't miss the sense that they thought they were going to be killed, let alone fail. And they were driven to it. And they just had adopted some principles, and they couldn't put up with the claim by the Parliament and the King that we may govern you without being elected by you in all cases whatsoever, right? That's just despotism, right? Never mind that what they did is mild compared to 20th century despotism, which is unfair, 21st century, which is, you know, totalitarian. The principle is there, isn't it? We can tax you, and we can regulate your trade, and we can put our troops in your houses, and we can arrest you and put you on a ship taking months to get to England to be tried, not before a jury of your peers. And our delegate, our designate, the governor's general, they can interfere with the legislature and the operation of the courts. So that's complete, right? That's what, and they were, and then how are we going to fight these guys? One of the points that I personally make in the film is there's no American who had ever moved a large body of troops under his command from one place to another, let alone deployed them in a battle. And the British were good at that, right? They were very experienced and very capable, right? And then they had complete domination of the seas for most of the revolution. And so it looked hopeless. There's a great quote in it. One guy, and I'm not remembering which, who was a heavy man, said to a skinny man who was a delegate, who signed, both signed the declaration, "I have the advantage of you. When we are hung, I will go quickly. You may dangle for hours." That's on the morning they went and signed the document.
7: Anyway, well, that is Revolutionary America. It is in theaters tonight near you. Go and find out where it is on Fathom Events. And again, I believe on Tuesday night. And we'll be back with the Hillsdale Dialogues next week. Thank you, Dr. Larry Arnn. Don't go anywhere, America. Stay tuned. I think Larry Elder coming up on the Salem News Channel, most of these radio stations, all of our affiliates. 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
7: This is Hugh Hewitt for townhall.com. The next few months are anniversary heavy for our nation. Before the fireworks of the 250th 4th of July begin, try with family and friends to agree on what we are celebrating. Try as well to articulate how we defend what our country has long been committed to. We're also only 3 months away from the 25th anniversary of the 9/11 terrorist attacks by Al-Qaeda. The great and awful anniversaries are connected by that which the first proclaimed and which the second attempted to end, freedom. We ought to spend the part of this celebration in reflecting on and admiring the courage of not just those who voted yes on the Declaration, but also those who had the courage to actually sign their names to that document on August 2nd, 1776. This brace of anniversaries ahead should remind every American that ours is a unique and enduring commitment to human liberty. May we all renew our commitment to the country's first principles. I'm Hugh Hewitt.
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10: I'm John Saucier. The U.S. economy adding 172,000 jobs for the month of May. The unemployment rate holding steady, 4.3%. White House Principal Deputy Press Secretary Anna Kelly telling Fox these numbers represent President Trump's ability to deliver for the American people.
11: Remember what this president did in his first term, reshoring manufacturing, lowering costs,

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5: I invite you to simply call in on any subject with regarding happiness.
6: Very interested in the conversation about happiness and complaining.
5: Yes.
6: Because they are, do not jibe very well.
5: Well, they're antithetical.
6: Correct. So a person who is involved in politics or has an interest in politics as a hobby, are they not sabotaging their own happiness?
5: Oh, there's no question that I am convinced that a lot of people are disproportionately unhappy who preoccupy themselves with politics. How could you not? There are so many reasons for that. In fact, I have to battle that.
6: Right.
5: My natural inclination is not preoccupation with politics. And so it can in fact depress you.
6: Right.
5: But clearly, if you spend your time believing that the United States is a fairly awful place, and you just delineate how terrible it is for every day in a campaign speech, yeah, it is hard to imagine you'll be terribly happy.
6: Right. So how do you actually manage that? The only way I have found to manage that is to remove politics from my personal conversation as much as possible, because I don't see, you know, people in the world are not largely happy because of this very thing. They think they can make macro changes instead of focusing on their micro happiness.
1: In a world where more and more people decide what's right and wrong based on how they feel, what happens when feelings become the only moral standard? If emotions alone define truth, then who decides why murder, theft, or violence are wrong? And if someone feels justified in destroying property or harming others, on what basis can society say they're wrong? For 50 years, Dennis Prager has challenged audiences around the world to think deeply about the moral foundations of civilization. 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And can morality survive without God? 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
7: You ever lost in a coin toss?
4: Larry Elder here, the sage from South Central, the prince of Pico Union, the czar of common sense, the great Eldersky, Don Lorenzo. Welcome to the program. No victocrats allowed, because we've got a country to save. So let's get her teed up!
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2: 888-971-SAGE, 888-971-7243. I am Larry Elder. We are Salem News Channel. Happy Friday, everybody. Twice as many jobs were created last month than experts predicted. And get this, the jobs numbers for the previous 2 months have now been revised upward. The vote count for governor of California and for mayor of L.A., according to the Secretary of State of California, will go on for more than 30 days, maybe 35 days. Why is ballot harvesting even legal? President Trump issues a message to the people of Iran. Massive Medicaid fraud in Ohio and in California. A Democrat congressman who called Trump a pedophile because of the Epstein files is being investigated by the House Ethics Committee over allegations of sexual misconduct. In the trial of a black teenager who stabbed a white teenager to death at a track meet in Texas, the race card had been played by the defense because there are no blacks on the jury. The Democratic Party is still standing by Graham Plattner despite his Nazi tattoo and the allegations made against him by his ex-girlfriends. And DHS Secretary Mark Wayne Mullen defends his agency against attacks by Dems during a congressional hearing. And if we have time, back in 1981, economist Thomas Sowell squared off against a panel of four on NBC's Meet the Press. It was epic. They should have brought their friends. 888-971-SAGE, 888-971-7243. Dissent, of course, is welcome. You need not lie about who you are or why you're calling. Now, let's talk about the economy. Employers added 172,000 jobs last month. That's twice what the air quote experts expected. And the jobs numbers for March and for April have been revised upward by a combined 93,000 jobs. That makes an average of 188,000 a month from March through May, making it the best 3 months of hiring since early 2024. According to the research director at Yale's University Budget Lab, they've got a budget lab, Ryan Nunn, the research director, said, quote, Friday's report really is a positive surprise, particularly given the headwinds from the Iran conflict, which clearly led to a much higher energy price and which are going to act to slow down economic activity to some degree, end of quote. I'm just shocked that things are doing well, despite Donald Trump, drill, baby, drill, despite the big, beautiful bill. No tax on tips, no tax on overtime, tax breaks for seniors on Social Security, being able to expense purchases 100% in the first year. I'm just really shocked. Mass deportation is probably also creating job opportunities. Federal employees, the numbers have never been this low in decades because so many of them have been dismissed or retired and not rehired. The DOGE savings have been massive. I'm just shocked. I just $15 trillion, is it, in investments Trump has gotten since Trump 2.0? Here is what Scott Bessent said, the Secretary of Treasury, about the economy despite the Iran conflict, number 43.
3: Congressman, I would say the economy is very strong. We are experiencing a short-term elevation in prices due to the Iran conflict. That will come down. That what the other side doesn't want to talk about is job growth is strong. Except for April, we have seen real wage growth every month since President Trump took office. They don't want to talk about that 2.6% economic growth despite the shutdown in the fourth quarter of last year. And despite the Iran conflict, we will get on the other side of this, and we are creating jobs. And importantly, Congressman, these are jobs for Americans, not the 5, 10, 20 million illegals that flooded across the border during the Biden administration.
2: Now, he testified and said this before the jobs report came out this morning. Here is Secretary Bessent squaring off against Pocahontas, number 16.
4: Literally signed the 113-page document
0: publicly listing all of his individual stock trades at the same time that he is making decisions affecting those stocks. So you're going to sit here with straight face and say it's not a conflict of interest for the President of the United States to do that?
3: I'm going to say this body needs to get its house in order first.
0: How about we get the White House in order at the same time?
3: I would encourage you to do that.
0: I don't trade individual stocks. I don't own any individual stocks. My house is in order.
3: Senator, you're very rich. Others on this committee can't say that, Senator.
0: Let's look at some individual trades. On January 6th, Donald Trump purchased up to $1 million worth of NVIDIA stock. 1 week later, his administration changed U.S. policy and loosened the rules on export controls so that NVIDIA could sell its chips to China. Now the price of NVIDIA stock is through the roof. So, Secretary Bessent, you said last year if any private citizen traded the way members of Congress do, quote, the SEC would be knocking on their door. So my question is, should the SEC be knocking on President Trump's door to start an investigation over this trade?
3: Again, if this body wants to ban individual stock trading, which I would advocate for yourselves, start there. And if you want legislative action to continue, that's your prerogative.
0: So it's our prerogative. So you would support our saying that President Trump should be investigated over this?
3: I would support our trade being investigated and President Trump should be investigated. I would support you getting your house in order, Senator.
0: And how about the White House getting its house in order?
3: Again,
0: would you support that investigation?
3: Please lead by example.
0: I would like to see the President of the United States lead by example. You say there should be an investigation when that kind of activity takes place. How about we start with the White House?
3: Let's do one more. The President
0: Trump bought tens of thousands of dollars worth of stock in Robin Hood and the Bank of New York Mellon Corporation, known as BNY. On April 6th, your Treasury Department announced it had chosen the financial agent to implement the new Trump accounts program, BNY, and its partner, Robinhood. Both stocks, of course, have risen since then. So, Secretary Bessent, let me ask you a different question. If these stock purchases that Trump made were made using inside information, would that be illegal?
3: I'm not a lawyer. I'm not going to speak to that. And I think,
0: would it be worth investigating? You don't have to be a lawyer. Why don't we investigate
3: many people on this committee, Senator?
0: And you don't think the White House should have to follow the same set of rules that are already the law?
3: I think you should get your house in order here.
0: My house is in order. Thank you, Mr. Secretary.
3: And you should have your fellow committee members, mostly on your side of the aisle, do the same.
0: We need stronger anti-corruption rules and conflict of interest rules in Washington for everyone. And that includes the president, and it includes Congress. And instead of draining the swamp, what Donald Trump is doing is he is enriching himself by taking advantage of his position.
2: Very clear. You want to change the rules? You want to change the statutes? Change them. Very clear. A whole bunch of people in Congress, Nancy Pelosi being one of the primary examples, have somehow enriched themselves, arguably through insider trading. And as Scott Bessent very calmly said, I suggest you get your house in order. Lead by example. This is Bessent versus Oregon Senator Wyden over Wyden's son's relationship with Jeffrey Epstein. 21.
3: And I had hoped to keep this in terms of the economy, Senator Wyden has mendaciously slandered the Treasury building in an attempt to cover up his son having an investment meeting with Jeffrey Epstein to ask for funding. Thank you.
4: Mr. Chairman?
5: Yes.
4: Let's be clear here. Nobody is interested in the ramblings of a capo in the most corrupt regime in American history. We want to get some facts about this deal. That's what we're here for. Thank you.
5: Well, thank you, and I will ask my questions first today.
3: And we would like to hear what Adam Wyden and Jeffrey Epstein talked about. Your son's largest investment position was Rick's Cabaret. So did your son and Jeffrey Epstein talk about pole dancing
6: as he begged him for money using your limited credibility.
7: Should I just proceed?
5: I'm going to proceed with my questions, and Mr. Secretary.
2: That was awkward. 888-971-SAGE, 888-971-7243. The vote counting in California continues for governor and for Los Angeles. 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
9: Stuck in traffic? We've got the answer.
10: In Baldwin Park on the 210 eastbound east of Huntington Drive, there's a signaler issued for the number one lane for 30 minutes. In the Altadena area, on the northbound 2 to the westbound 210 transition road, we have a stalled vehicle blocking lanes. On the 210 westbound, just west of town, there's a large bag blocking the number 3 lane. Until next time, buckle up, slow down, and arrive safely. This is CHP Officer Elliott with your up-to-the-minute answer traffic report.
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2: 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I am Larry Elder. We are Salem News Channel. As we head into another weekend, can I please ask you to take a moment out of your busy schedule to bless a boy or girl who is looking at summer without their mom or dad because their parent is in prison. This is our final week, final day, although you can give, of course, during the weekend. Children of prisoners, through no fault of their own, miss out on so many childhood memories, kind that you and I had when we went to our first summer camp. Some of these kids have never gone to a summer camp. And many of them will get into trouble with law because they feel angry and isolated. But you and I can break that cycle of crime by sending a child for a life-changing week at an Angel Tree camp. Go to my website, LarryElder.com. 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
2: 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Before we get into California voting, here is more with the Secretary of Treasury. This is versus Congressman John Larson of Connecticut, number 26.
14: Are you in favor of eliminating the gas tax?
3: We have moved to...
14: Are you in favor of eliminating the gas tax?
3: We would like to...
14: Are you able to answer that, or is that not...
3: Well, if I'm not interrupted, I can, Congressman.
14: Well, I'm waiting for your answer.
3: We have moved. We have asked Congress to move to eliminate the gas tax. That is done through statute.
14: You have moved that. So you're in favor of eliminating the gas tax?
3: We have asked for that.
14: So we can join bipartisanly today because you're in favor to eliminate the gas tax?
3: Again, the White House has asked for it, sir.
14: They have? Why isn't it before the committee for a vote?
3: I don't run the agenda.
14: Well, it's good to hear that we're in favor of something that we can work on bipartisanly that will help relieve people who need it the most. Forgive me, but people in my district aren't doing cartwheels over this economy.
2: So this congressman is blasting away at Secretary Bessette over the gas tax, wants it eliminated. Bessette said, yeah, we've already called for that. You have? Hey, welcome to California, highest gas taxes in the nation. Here is Bessette versus Congresswoman Linda Sanchez, number 28.
15: I think it's pretty safe to say that this is probably the most corrupt Treasury Department in our nation's history. And while you dance around questions to protect Trump, Americans are suffering in Trump's spiraling economy. Inflation is now rising faster than average hourly wages. Gas prices are at an all-time high with the war in Iran. The cost of groceries has risen 3.2% over the past years. And prices on most goods have gone up because of Trump's tariffs. So I don't see how you could call that anything other than a failure of the most corrupt Treasury Department in history.
16: Your time has expired, Ms. Sanchez.
15: My time has expired.
16: Secretary, I would love for you to respond to the accusations at your department, because I think you were due the opportunity for that.
3: The Congresswoman is slanderous. She has nothing but the unsubstantiated opinions, and I will not stand for that. There is nothing corrupt. We move at the highest levels, and just because she cannot get the answer she wants, if she would like to give me facts, she seems long on facts, short on facts, long on hot air, and I will not stand for that. Yeah, that's great.
16: Mr. Arrington is recognized.
3: Disgrace to make a remark like that.
17: Apparently, my colleagues had a sudden interest in the rule of law. I wonder if you asked her if she thought illegal immigrants should be detained and deported or caught.
2: Highest gas prices ever? Are you serious? And this is him taking on an enraged Representative Boyle, number 29.
3: The American people were torched under the Biden administration.
16: Oh, my God. I wish I had a dollar for every time you or on someone on the Republican side brought up Biden's name. I might have as much money as you have, Mr. Secretary.
3: You would have lost 20% of your purchasing power because that's what happened.
16: So the American people are wrong. The fact that by a 3-to-1 margin, they disapprove of this president and your performance on the economy. They're wrong.
3: The Democratic House has a 17% approval rating.
16: Now, I understand why you don't want to answer the question. So let me, I forgot to mention, reclaim my time. I forgot to mention, consumer sentiment is at an all-time low. So the numbers on the approval rating of this president on the economy are the lowest since the Great Recession. But in terms of consumer sentiment, which actually does measure whether or not people are optimistic about their future, the lowest in the history of a poll that dates back to 1952.
3: Well, let's look at the underlying data. Two-thirds of those are Democrats. The Democrats...
16: Two-thirds of those polls. So Fox News, The Economist, all the polls are wrong.
3: You're citing the University of Michigan. And
16: there have been other surveys as well, but the Michigan survey...
3: Democrats who listen to this kind of twaddle, the vote in the single digits, teens, whatever, Republicans... They vote much higher, and that's how you get...
16: I don't even know what you're saying, Mr. Secretary.
3: No, I don't think you know what you're saying. I know what I'm
16: saying. I'm citing the facts. Those are the facts that you have a problem with, Mr. Secretary. Let me just turn to this.
2: I haven't heard the word twaddle in quite a while. And we talked about this before. The way the Democrats view the economy is very different than the way Republicans view the economy. Now, both of them are suggesting that they're concerned, certainly, but only 5% of Democrats believe the economy is good or fair. Almost 40% of Republicans do. 8 times as many as Democrats. That's because there's something called Trump derangement syndrome. Now, I just now gave you the jobs numbers for last month, and they revised the numbers upward for the previous 2 months. People's income is still outpacing inflation. And for her to say gas prices are the highest ever, they're still lower than they were during the Biden years, and inflation is still lower than it was during the Biden years. We're at average 5%. At one point, it hit 9%. Have we forgotten about all of that? And how many times do I have to say the average family of four last year of Biden was spending $1,100 a month more for the same goods and services as that family spent the first year of the Biden administration? I'm Larry Elder.
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18: I'm John Saucier. The U.S. economy adding 172,000 jobs for the month of May. The unemployment rate holding steady, 4.3%. White House Principal Deputy Press Secretary Anna Kelly telling Fox these numbers represent President Trump's ability to deliver for the American people.
19: Remember what this president did in his first term, reshoring manufacturing, lowering costs, bringing jobs back here at home, deregulation. This is a proven economic formula that this president delivered in his first term, and he's delivering again.
18: Well, this report also shows inflation remains elevated. California is still counting votes from Tuesday's primary. Republican gubernatorial candidate Steve Hilton calls for that count to be sped up.
20: We know perfectly well that when you have slow results like this, shamefully slow results like this, all it does is sow suspicion in our election system. It is their responsibility to get it done quickly.
18: America's listening to Fox News.
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2: 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The voting in California, according to the Secretary of State of California, it's likely to go on for approximately 35 days. That's because every registered voter in California gets a mail-in ballot, including the 800,000 that reportedly are on the voting rolls who are either dead or have moved away. Perfect Democrat voters. Of that 800, how many are turned in? We don't know. Right now, Hilton, 27.2%. Javier Becerra, 26%. Tom Steyer, the billionaire who spent over $220 million of his own money, 20.2%. So the gap between Steyer and Becerra and Steyer and Hilton is still pretty wide. I don't believe that even with these mail-in ballots being turned in late, that the gap is going to close, but some people are concerned about that and should be. Regarding L.A. Mayor, Karen Bass, 35.1%. Spencer Pratt, 29.4%. Nithya Raman, 23.4%. If the gap between Pratt and Raman appears to be closing, that's because it is closing. And who knows whether or not that gap will close. Right now, it appears, again appears, that both Hilton and Pratt will be facing his opponent in the general. But again, with this mail-in ballot stuff and this vote counting well after, and also something we have called ballot harvesting. Now, Donald Trump has repeatedly referred to the Carter-Baker Commission in 2005 and claimed falsely that they opposed mail-in balloting. They didn't, but they said it was the easiest way to cheat. Let's quote them. Here's what the Carter-Baker Commission on Federal Election Reform, which is the full title, said in 2005. And I'm quoting, absentee ballot is vulnerable to abuse in several ways. Blank ballots mailed to the wrong address or to large residential buildings might get intercepted. Citizens who voted home at nursing homes and at workplace or in church are more susceptible to pressure, overt and subtle, or to intimidation. Vote buying schemes are far more difficult to detect when citizens vote by mail. Vote buying schemes are far more difficult to detect when citizens vote by mail, end of quote. Now, ballot harvesting or third-party ballot drop-offs. At one time in California, a few years ago, if you were sick or disabled, a family member could drop off your ballot. Because later they changed that. Even if you weren't sick or disabled, a family member could drop off your ballot. And then a few years later, they changed that. Whether you're sick or disabled, whether it's a family member or not, a third party could drop off your ballot. Here's what the Carter Commission on Federal Election Reform said about that in 2005. The term ballot harvesting was not widely used then, it is now. Quote, state and local jurisdictions should prohibit a person from handling absentee ballots other than the voter. An acknowledged family member, the U.S. Postal Service, or other legitimate shipper, or election officials. The practice in some states of allowing candidates or party workers to pick up and deliver absentee ballots should be eliminated, close quote. Well, in California, it is completely, totally legal to do just that. Now, what you can't do is pay them per ballot, but you can pay as long as it's not per ballot. Paying somebody on a per ballot basis is illegal, but permitted campaigns, parties, nonprofits, or vendors can hire people as employees, contractors, or volunteers. They can be paid a flat hourly wage or a project-based fee, even if part of their job involves collecting and returning multiple ballots. So you can still pay them. You just can't pay them per ballot, but there's many ways around that. How many people vote by harvesting ballots? We don't know. They don't keep track. 888-971-SAGE. I'm Larry Elder.
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5: Stuck in traffic? We've got the answer.
9: Good afternoon, folks. Checking your drive in Monterey Park, 710 northbound before Ramona Boulevard. Stall has been cleared, however, stop-and-go traffic from 3rd Street. In Irwindale, 210 eastbound at Irwindale Avenue, we have a pothole, I guess a big one. Second lane from the right is blocked. Traffic is stop-and-go from Santa Anita Avenue. Also, West Covina, 10 eastbound after Grand Avenue, there is debris. Two right lanes are blocked, and traffic is slow from Azusa Avenue.
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13: 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Eldorados, let Larry know what's on your mind.
25: You know, this country needs a fair press. And one thing I think that's done is expose how corrupt our media is. And I really do, while we're here, I hope the media looks at this election that's taking place in California, where they think it'll take 7 or 8 days to count the votes. Can you believe this? I mean, they spend all that money on the machines, the big voting machines. They think it's going to be 7 or 8 days before we know who won the election. But the numbers are looking strange, because without any vote counting, the numbers dropped very precipitously for two Republicans that are doing well, that had been doing well. And I hope you're all watching it, because I'm watching it very closely.
2: Not 7 or 8 days, Mr. President, more like 35 days. 888-971-SAGE, 888-971-7243. I'm Larry Elder. 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
26: You hear these claims about these elections. I mean, even from independent journalist Matt Taibbi, just mocking how ridiculous all this is.
27: It is. It's an absolute shambles. And it seems to be getting worse. This actually seems slower than the last shambles, which was the last election. Mm. It gets worse and worse and worse. You know, this shows you what you get from 16 years of Democrat one-party rule. People who have no clue how to do anything, utterly useless. You have high-speed rail, snail's pace election counts. It's a joke. They can't clear up the homeless. They can't run elections. They can't do anything. And it's absolutely unbelievable to me that we haven't even heard from the governor.
2: The only thing the governor did was to criticize Donald Trump for saying fraud is going on in California. Nate Silver used to work for the New York Times. He is a lefty. He said, and I'm quoting him, it is, quote, kind of insane, close quote. It takes California weeks to resolve an election. Quote, like, honestly, it's going to take us several weeks to tell you who won the elections in a failed state S blank, blank, blank. In a failed state S blank, blank, blank. And should be much more stigmatized. The fact that it's tolerated is bad, too. A textbook example of learned helplessness, end of quote. Again, Nate Silver used to be with the New York Times. He's a statistician. Like, honestly, it's going to take us several weeks to tell you who won the election in a failed state blank. Kind of insane and should be more stigmatized. The fact that it's tolerated is bad, too. A textbook example of learned helplessness, end of quote. And the left-leaning LA Times ran a headline recently, quote, can we speed up California's vote count already? Close quote. And it said it, quote, undermines voter confidence, close quote. No kidding. Karen is in Calabasas, California. Karen, you're on the Larry Elder Show. Thank you so much for calling.
3: Well, thank you so much for taking my call. I love your show, and a little bit nervous. I was calling because I was actually reminiscing with my daughter this morning in regards to voting, and voting back in the 1970s was very patriotic, I felt, very neighborhood-oriented. Mm-hmm. I remember the polling booths in a residential home, you know, on a few blocks over from your house, and you would just walk over, vote. I would walk over with my mom, and I just remember how it was much more community oriented. And over the course of the years, then when I was able to, come of age and be able to vote, there was still the location, the various locations that you could go to. And then I slowly was seeing how then it moved strictly to civic centers, libraries, or some entity that was associated with government. And no more was it the polling locations like it used to be. So I thought that has been a change in the voting process. And I think that is, the start of how they kind of broke down the validity of voting.
2: And Karen, somehow, some way, that worked. I remember that vividly. The polling place was across the street from where I live. And during the primaries, they had a whole bunch of booths, Karen, for Democrats, and one booth for Republicans, because there weren't any Republicans except for my father. So my father would walk in there. Everybody would watch him like he was from Jungle Safari or something. Never seen a black Republican before, but it was hysterical. But you're quite right. It was right in the neighborhood.
3: Yes, yes. And I enjoyed that. And I believe it was just more patriotic.
2: Same day voting.
3: Felt good about voting.
2: Same day voting.
3: And isn't that interesting? Isn't that interesting how you would just go to your neighborhood polling place, the votes would come right on in. There was no, there was no delay on announcing who won. It was just a completely different atmosphere. It's just so interesting watching how this has fallen apart.
2: Mm-hmm. And Karen, you bring up another interesting point. You know, back then, as now, there was no voter ID. But if your polling place was across the street or down the way, they knew who you were. So you didn't need voter ID.
3: Everybody knew everybody. Exactly. Everyone knew who everyone was. My mom would take me, and she was the Girl Scout leader in our town, and we would go to the neighbor's house, just down the street to vote. And I just miss those days.
2: Yeah. Well, Karen, thank you very much for sharing that. I really appreciate it. 888-971-SAG. Yeah. Yeah, there were a whole bunch of voting booths because the Republicans got a different ballot than the Democrats did. My dad was a Republican, and nobody was in the Republican booth except for my dad. He'd walk in there and people would go, what's that? Is that what I think it is? Is Randy a Republican? And I asked my dad one time, how did it feel to be stared at like that? He said, I didn't pay any attention to him. He said, I don't know why these people are voting Democrat. Democrats want to give you something for nothing, Larry. When you try and get something for nothing, you almost always end up getting nothing for something. If I had a nickel for every time he said that, I could have funded my gubernatorial campaign. And as I said before, and Karen brought this up, your voting precinct was often in your neighborhood. Mine was across the street. The lady across the street always did it. And so people knew who you were. So the idea of having voter ID was far less important because people knew who you were. Now they have these polling precincts in schools and in large civic centers. Nobody knows who you are. Declare your independence from pain. 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
15: Oh, yeah. Hi, Larry. Out here in, lands of fruits and nuts, California, in Los Angeles. And, you know, I've noticed an uptick in street repair. Isn't that interesting? Because I'm a door-to-door salesman, and I drive around a lot. And the streets are abominable as far as potholes, right? Well, Spencer Pratt brings it up in an ad, and lo and behold, all of a sudden, there's an uptick in street repairs. Gee, I wonder if Karen Bass just doesn't want that
1: for an issue when she, you know, runs in November. Isn't that interesting how that goes?
2: Are there still door-to-door salesmen? 888-971-SAGE, 888-971-7243. I am Larry Elder. We are Salem News Channel. President Trump issues a message to the people of Iran. Massive Medicaid fraud in Ohio, Medi-Cal fraud in California. A Democrat congressman who called Trump a pedophile because of Epstein is now being investigated by the House Ethics Committee over allegations of sexual misconduct. In the trial of a black teenager who stabbed a white teenager to death at a track meet in Texas, the race card has been pulled out by the defense because there are no blacks on the jury. The Democratic Party is still standing by Graham Plattner despite his Nazi tattoo and allegations made by ex-girlfriends to the New York Times. DHS Secretary Mark Wayne Mullen defends his agency against attacks by Democrats during a congressional hearing. And if we have time to get to it, way back in 1981, economist Thomas Sowell went on Meet the Press and squared off against a panel of four. It was epic. All of this and more, 888-971-SAGE, 888-971-7243. Paul is in Oxnard, California. Paul, you're on the Larry Elder Show.
16: It's Scrivano. How you doing, man?
2: I'm doing great. Paul, how are you?
16: I'm doing fantastic. Remember, it was a little more than 3 years ago, you interviewed me, and I told you that Rick Caruso was up 12,000 votes on Tuesday night of the election, but then Karen Bass got the letter carriers to handle those ballots for the next 2 weeks. And who endorsed Karen Bass in 2022? The National Association of Letter Carriers, Branch 24. Well, who endorsed Karen Bass in 2026? Same old National Association of Letter Carriers, Branch 24. And Larry, do you know what Karen Bass was doing in Congress for 8 years between 2014 and 2022? Karen Bass was authoring or co-authoring bills which very simply changed the names of post offices in her and other, you know, black districts around the country. It changed them to, like, the Marvin Gaye post office, the Rosa Parks post office. She's so smart because probably with each, you know, renaming comes maybe, like, whatever, $50,000 to spend on whatever. Mm-hmm. But what she's doing there is she's creating a very loyal voting block, the letter carrier.
2: Paul, we're going to have to leave it there. Paul, are you telling me there was no Jesse Smollett post office?
16: Check this out. I'll look it up.

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7: News, I'm Tom Graham. It's still unclear who will move on to the general election following California's primary earlier this week. Three top candidates hoping to advance in the race for governor, but the ballot counting continues.
8: GOP California gubernatorial candidate Steve Hilton, frustrated over the time it takes to count mail-in ballots.
9: They don't have the respect for the people of California.
8: He still appears to be in a tight race with Democratic candidates Javier Becerra and Tom Steyer.
7: That's his Kristen Goodwin. President Trump continues to insist he will make an elusive peace deal with Iran and oil prices will drop.
10: When that whole thing is straightened out, it shouldn't take long. One way or the other, it's going to get done. And when it's all straightened out, you're going to have oil prices drop down to maybe even lower than they were.
7: Oil and gasoline prices spiked initially during the conflict with Iran and remain stubbornly high. 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
10: 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I am Larry Elder, Salem News Channel. Full set of teeth and no twaddle. Now, as we head into another weekend, what? Can I please ask you to take a moment out of your busy schedule to bless a boy or a girl who's looking at summer without their mom or dad because the parent is in prison?

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0: 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I want to say a word about the trial going on right now in Texas. You probably heard about this. It happened in April of 2025. At a track meet, a 17-year-old was stabbed to death by another 17-year-old. What happened? The two became in a dispute over seating at a track meet. There were tents that were set up, every tent for your school, and a kid named Carmelo Anthony goes into the tent of another school. He's asked to leave by a guy named Austin Metcalf. Carmelo Anthony, the defendant, says, "Make me." They get into apparently a scuffle. The kid who was told to make me puts his hand on Carmelo Anthony. Anthony pulls out a knife, stabs him in the heart, and kills him. The trial's going on as we speak. The defense is claiming that the defendant stabbed the other 17-year-old in reaction of fear. Split-second decision. However, the prosecution put on a witness who said that the killer had pulled a folding knife from his backpack and had it ready in his hands as the victim stood above him to shove him. In other words, it wasn't a split-second decision. Why he had a knife, no idea. Now, the reason this has now gotten national attention, indeed international attention, a big article about it in the Daily Mail, is that the defense is now claiming the race card. A panel of 12 jurors and 6 alternates were selected after 600 prospective jurors were questioned during the selection process. No black jurors were seated. Apparently there were several that were considered, including 3 who said something to the effect of, "We don't want to send another black person to jail." Not too surprisingly, the prosecution objected and they were dismissed for cause. 3 others were members of the education community And since this took place at a school, the prosecution probably felt that they would have undue influence over the jury, and that because they're in education, they'd be far more sympathetic to the 17-year-old defendant, so they were also objected to. So there are no blacks in the jury, which to me is irrelevant, since there's no evidence whatsoever that race was involved. But the defense is now raising race because there are no black jurors. Is the argument that the deceased said something racial? No. Is there an argument that the defendant said something racial? No. But because there are no black jurors, the defense lawyer is now arguing that this is unfair, clearly setting the ground for an appeal in the event that Carmelo Anthony is found guilty. Now, there's something called jury nullification. That's when the juror doesn't care what the law is, what the facts are. They're just determined to acquit. There is a law professor named Paul Butler. I interviewed him years ago. He happened to be black, and he argued that there were far too many blacks who had been victimized by what he considers to be a racist criminal justice system. And he urged publicly jurors who were black to find black criminal defendants tried for non-violent offenses, he said, to be found not guilty. Clearly irresponsible. When we had our exchange some years ago, I told him it was irresponsible, indeed racist. Blacks in Washington, D.C., for example, it's not uncommon for all 12 black jurors to sit in judgment over white defendants. Remember Oliver North? His jury was all black. And on appeal, he never said anything about, these are not jurors of my peers because there were no whites. And do you remember that O.J. juror named Carrie Bess? Years after O.J. Simpson was found not guilty, she was interviewed by a documentarian and admitted that she found O.J. Simpson not guilty, not because of the law, not because of the facts, but because of, well, here's what she said, number 50.
2: Do you think that there are members of the jury that voted to acquit O.J. because of Rodney King?
3: Yes.
2: You do?
3: Yes.
2: How many of you think felt that way?
3: Oh, probably 90% of us.
2: 90%? Did you feel that way?
3: Yes.
2: That was payback.
3: Uh-huh.
2: You think that's right?
0: Do you think that's right? She just put up her hands, shrugged, and said, hey, it is what it is. Prosecutors will tell you there's something called downtown jurors. And these are jurors who, because of a feeling that the criminal justice system is unfair to blacks, will simply acquit black people just because they're black. During the O.J. Simpson case, both the defense and the prosecution hired jury consultants to find out who the ideal juror is for their side. Marsha Clark was told the most likely juror to find O.J. Simpson not guilty is a black female. She didn't believe it. Johnny Cochran was told the same thing. He was surprised. He was shocked. But he listened to them, followed their instruction, and tried to stack that jury with as many black females as possible, hoping that they would pressure the other ones into finding O.J. Simpson not guilty. And you just now heard what Carrie Bess said. 90% of the black jurors felt that way. This was payback for Rodney King. O.J. Simpson practically decapitated two human beings, left everything but his business card at the crime scene. And because this juror was determined to find this man not guilty, a man, by the way, who couldn't find the black community with a roadmap and a guide dog until he played the race card, was found not guilty and walked away. Disgusting. My friends, can I share something with you for a moment? I know how confusing it's become. Every time you turn on the radio, you hear another voice telling you to buy gold. Every host, every show, another endorsement. 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I'm not going to do that to you, El Dorados. 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
4: Stuck in traffic? We've got the answer.
5: In the Rancho Cucamonga area on the 10 eastbound near the 15, there's a two-vehicle traffic crash on the right shoulder. Slow down and stay alert. In the LA area on the 5 northbound near Empire, there's a traffic crash with a vehicle facing the wrong way on the right shoulder. Use extra caution. And on the 10 west near Vermont Avenue, there's a fire near the right shoulder sound wall. Watch for emergency crews. This is CHP Officer Church with the up-to-the-minute answer traffic report.
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0: 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I am Larry Elder, Salem News Channel. Get to the phone in a second. Brandon, Pastor David, Kate, James, Neil, and Jesse all want to weigh in, so do not leave town. We're heading into another weekend, so I'm asking you to take a moment out of your business schedule to bless a boy or girl who's looking at summer without mom or dad because mom or dad is in prison. Children of prisoners, through no fault of their own, miss out on so many of the childhood memories you and I had, and every kid deserves. And many of them get into trouble with the law themselves because they feel angry isolated and alone. But you and I can break that cycle of crime by sending a child for a life-changing week at an Angel Tree camp with other kids with a mom or dad behind bars. Go to LarryElder.com. You'll see the Angel Tree banner at the very top. 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
1: My dad was never in my life. 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And everyone wants to feel loved. 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
0: 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Brandon is in L.A. Brandon, thank you for keeping us posted.
9: Yes, how are you doing, Mr. Elder?
0: I'm doing well, sir.
9: I'm hanging in there the best I can. I was wondering if you can hear that Hilton thing. I'm sure you got a good gist of it. But it's very fascinating to all the millions of listeners that listen to you. It's very fascinating that India, with a 648 million population, can get the votes done in a day. And it takes 35 days for California. Does that really register to anyone here that there's a problem? So I'm hoping Clarence Thomas, that's one of my idols, by the way. I love Clarence Thomas. He's over in the Supreme Court. He's one of my idols. I'm hoping he makes do of what's going on here in California, because it's nonsense. The voters, the people, the American people, the entire country deserves answers.
0: No question about it, Brandon.
9: End this baloney.
0: No question about it. Thank you so much for that. I talked about that in the first hour. President Trump, as to repeat myself, has routinely referred to what's called the Carter-Baker Commission on Election Integrity, 2005, and they made a bunch of recommendations, and they said that mail-in voting is the easiest to commit fraud. President Trump has frequently said that the commission said that they said that mail-in voting should be outlawed. They never said that. They said there should be guardrails and safeguards, one of which is to outlaw what we now call ballot harvesting, where a third party will take a ballot of a voter and turn it in. And in California, at one time, that could happen if you were disabled and if the person turning in your ballot was a family member. Then they changed it a couple years later. Even if you weren't disabled, but if your ballot was turned in by a family member, that was okay. Then a few years after that, you didn't have to be disabled, and the third party didn't have to be a family member. That is precisely what the Carter-Baker Commission said should be outlawed. And CBS trashed President Trump and said, President Trump said the commission said that that should be outlawed. But then they quoted Caroline Leavitt, who quoted the commission verbatim, and they said that mail-in voting had the greatest potential for fraud, close quote. So while Trump might have gone too far, the press secretary verbatim quoted the commission, still got trashed by CBS. Now, the argument, the fear, is that a lot of Democrats waited to the last minute before they sent in their ballot, which means that this counting, most of them, or more than Republicans, are going to be Democrats. Is the gap wide enough between Steve Hilton and Tom Steyer so that Hilton won't be caught? Is the gap wide enough between Spencer Pratt and Nithya Raman, the Democrat socialist who's running third right now? Is the gap wide enough so it won't be closed by these new ballots coming in? I still think both Spencer Pratt and Hilton are going to be the two people squaring off against their opponent in the general. I still think that, but it's not a foregone conclusion. As Brandon and I are talking about, the Secretary of State of California said the count is going to go on for over 30 more days. Insane. Pastor David is in Chicago. Pastor David, thank you very much for calling. I appreciate it.
10: Thank you so much, Mr. Elder, for having me. And I want to say this. In 2022, my foundation, the Living and Driving While Black Foundation, we did a research of the polls in Chicago, and we found the thumb drives, we found the printers, we found all the things what President Trump said was true. So the Democrats are most definitely cheating at the ballot box, especially in the black community. But I also want to say this. You talked about the trial with the young man down in Texas, mm-hmm. and black people are, that wanted to be on the jury themselves said that they would vote because of all the atrocities that blacks have faced. Well, the system has been pitted against blacks since I can remember. I'm 68, and I've seen black men and women go to jail for a little of nothing. But I think that because of the 94 crime bill that Joe Biden wrote and Bill Clinton signed into law, targeted the black community. Now, that bill has been deemed unconstitutional, and that's the reason why a lot of black folks who've been to jail, who got more sentences than everybody, first-time offenders are still in jail. I have a large prison ministry, and so I've put forth a summary that I'm trying to get through President Trump to rescind the 94 crime bill in its entirety, and that's part of the problem why when you come to black jurors, They've seen the atrocities of the indifference in the legal system that has been pitted against blacks. And so a lot of blacks, like I saw what you said, the lady said, well, you know, they wanted to get back for Rodney King. Well, that's not a good thing because it doesn't show equal in the justice system. But the justice system has been pitted against the black community for a long time. The 94 crime bill emphasized that it was also deemed unconstitutional. And that's what we need to do. We need to repeal that bill. We need to get all those first-time offenders out of prison. We need to let people come home who were affected by it and make those people whole again. And so that's why I have written a summary to repeal this bill. And, Mr. Elder, if there's anybody or a politician that you know that can sponsor this bill to Congress, because it needs to be repealed. I have men that has been in prison for years. They have C numbers to be commuted. But when okay. that President Trump first term,
0: Pastor, I'm going to have to cut you off. You've made a lot of us.
4: The answer. Breaking news.
11: More than a dozen arrests made during a joint law enforcement operation Thursday at MacArthur Park in Los Angeles. Assistant U.S. Attorney Bill Asaley says the operation is targeting drug trafficking, gang activity, and other criminal offenses, and is not related to immigration enforcement.
12: Every DEA agent has teamed up with a LAPD officer, and we're here to support them. Obviously, if there's somebody selling drugs or committing a federal crime, we will take that. But as far as drug use, that is in the jurisdiction of the LAPD.
11: LAPD and DEA agents say 13 people were taken into custody for offenses including public drinking and other quality of life violations, while the officers recovered drug paraphernalia throughout the park. Officials say the effort is part of a broader campaign to dismantle what they describe as an open-air drug market fueled by fentanyl and methamphetamine. A final phase of the initiative is expected to focus on treatment and recovery services. And cyber criminals are reportedly looking to target fans as the World Cup gets set to kick off later this month. LA County Sheriff's Department says scams would likely take many forms. Those could include tickets, merchandise, hospitality packages, gambling, and even streaming access. Officials are warning fans to only use official channels when making big purchases. Gas prices are down by a penny statewide. AAA says California drivers are now paying $5.98 a gallon. Now here's National Weather Service meteorologist Devin Black with your answer weather forecast.
13: Night through morning, low clouds. These clouds may persist all day, especially for coastal locations. Along with the cooling trend this weekend, by Sunday, most areas will be in the 70s.
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0: 888-971-SAGE, 888-971-7243, Larry Elder, Salem News Channel. It is my pleasure to welcome to the show the CEO of PragerU and host of Real Talk with Marissa, Marissa Strait. Marissa, thank you very much for coming on.
21: It's my honor.
0: So much to talk to you about, the status of PragerU, how Dennis Prager, of course, is doing, other issues, but you started this. You listened to the call I just now had with the pastor from Chicago, Pastor David. He made all sorts of assertions about the criminal justice system that are flat out wrong, that I don't believe. I was going to address that after I had spoken to you, but you said, my goodness, you want to talk about what Pastor David said? I said, are you game? I said, I know that PragerU's done videos on this, so please take it away.
21: You know, the first thing that I thought about were my days when I was an educator, when I was a teacher in the classroom. And the thing that I always made sure that my students felt was that they're all part of one, right? E pluribus unum, we're all Americans. And so as this pastor was speaking, it just brought me back to those days. And frankly, you know, Larry, it brings me to tears, because when you tell a young child that the system is set up to incriminate them, you really mentally set them back. And mentally is such a strong force when kids are growing up. And so this narrative that because of your color of your skin, you are not going to make it in America. I mean, is there any better country to grow up in if you're a woman? Is there any better country to grow up in if you're black? Is there any better country to grow up in if you're a Jew? Is there any better country to grow up in if you're Christian? No, the answer is no. And so why are we telling young people, including black people, that the system is set up against them? It's like sabotaging them. Mm-hmm. And I can think of the curriculum that was handed to me when I was an educator, and it's gotten so much worse. I'm sure you're familiar with the 1619 project, right? And the anti-racist generative projects, where you teach anti-racism even in math, in literacy, when you're giving mathematical examples. You remember the word problems when kids learn fourth and fifth grade math is generally word problems. And so they would generate these conversations that would tell young black Americans that America is a horrible place for them, and they're likely going to end up in jail anyway. A steady diet of fear and despair. I mean, it is so bad. And how can we have a pastor do that? I just think it's I know the pastor means really well, but I'd like to bring up the idea that he may have not considered, and that is, if you tell young kids that the system is set up against them, they become disaffected. If you give them a steady diet of fear and despair and victim mentality, they actually end up being set back.
0: You know, there's so many things that I have to say in response to that. Do you remember some years ago we had these two black men? One guy, he was kind of mentoring another young black man. They were subway snipers in the D.C. area. The person in charge of the investigation was named Chief Moose. He was the senior law enforcement official at Montgomery County. He's black. And he said the reason he became a police officer was not because he wanted to fight crime, but because he wanted to find out how the police plant evidence on black people. And then he's going to become a criminal defense lawyer, and then he would know from the inside exactly how it's done. So he becomes a cop, and he finds out they're not planting evidence. So he stayed in the police force, ultimately became the chief of Montgomery County. Years ago, I was invited to speak at the for the football team at Ohio State University by then coach Urban Meyer. He had speakers coming in once a month, Marissa. And the month before, he had a Black Lives Matter speaker coming in talking about how racist the criminal justice system is, got all of his kids upset, 70% of them are black. He asked me to come and speak, and I did. I went over all the stats that the polls show, if anything, the police are more hesitant, more reluctant to pull the trigger on a black suspect than a white suspect. It is not true that black criminal defendants get longer sentences because they're black. They do get longer sentences, but they get longer sentences because they have a longer criminal record of convictions. Even black judges give them longer sentences. Went over all these facts, and I did Q&A then, Marissa, and it was brutal. Nobody agreed with me. Every question was hostile. I handled them, but every question was hostile. So when the thing was over, I'm at the door where everybody has to file out. And if I had a nickel for every one of these kids who told me, "You're right, I agree with everything you said," and I would say to them, "Where were you during Q&A? And they said, "I have to live with these people. I can't say that I agree with you. I got to live with these people." So the left is the one that's putting this diet out there. The left is the one telling them they're telling them that they're victims. I remember Hillary Clinton one time said, "Every black person knows that at some point you have to have the talk," meaning tell them, "Be careful when you get pulled over by the police. Be respectful, blah, blah, blah." Everybody has that talk. I don't care what color you are. But Hillary made it seem as if black people should have this talk because they're black, because the police are going to harass them because they're black. We'll be right back. I want you to respond to what I just now said. 888-971-SAGE, 888-971-7243. Marissa Strait and I don't leave town.
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5: Stuck in traffic? We've got the answer.
6: In the LA area on the 10 westbound near Santa Anita, there is a bumper in the number 3 lane. Slow down and scan ahead. On the 710 northbound near Washington Boulevard, there is a cat on the right shoulder. Use caution in the area. And in the Rancho Cucamonga area on the 10 eastbound near Milliken Avenue, there is a gray sedan stalled in the number 2 lane. Please remember, eyes up, phone down. This is CHP Officer Church with your up-to-the-minute answer traffic report.
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0: 888-971-SAGE, 888-971-7243, Larry Elder, Salem News Channel, coming to you from the Relief Factor Studios. 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My guest is the CEO of PragerU and host of Real Talk with Marissa, Marissa Strait. So, Marissa, your response to Pastor David and what I said about what Pastor David said about the criminal justice system.
21: You know, I think, Larry, you and I and the pastor, and I'm sure many of your listeners, share the same concern. We don't want to see young Black Americans suffering. We want to see their fathers around. We want to see them succeeding in their jobs and out of prisons. We want to see them listening to less rap music, which oftentimes is insidious. We want to see them committed to families. We want to see them happy, just like anybody else. The question is, are we creating more problems by pretending to cure it in the wrong way? And I would say that the answer is yes. I think the way to cure America's problem when it comes to Black America's problem is actually to not sell young Black Americans a steady diet of fear, conspiracy, and despair, but rather sell them a healthy diet of gratitude and resilience and teach them to avoid the victim mentality. And I mentioned this earlier. I saw it in the classrooms. It was an uphill battle. I mean, when you talk about the courage that is needed to swim against the stream, when you're expected to constantly teach racism. Now, it's not to say that America hasn't suffered horribly from racism. Of course, it was a terrible, terrible thing in American history. The thing is that we now have the opportunity to give young Black Americans the chance of letting go of something that has been a shackle to them. And if we're not letting them, Larry, let's free them of this. And the way to free them of this is, again, to teach them gratitude, to teach them about the American dream, to coach them into success rather than coach them into despair. It's so sickening to me, because what a great opportunity these kids could have if we allow them to open their minds and identify as victors and not victims.
0: Speaking of which, I believe this bill that Gavin Newsom a few years ago, Marissa, signed, mandating ethnic studies in high school before you graduate, again, is telling people of color that you're a victim. You have to have a special kind of thing so that you can have special kind of self-esteem. It's just condescending and insulting.
21: Yeah, so the ethnic studies, for those who don't know the details, essentially highlight a whole slew of propaganda, which nobody understands really why they need to be in American schools, especially given the numeracy and literacy rates that are just appalling across our country and in California as well. For those of you who've been following, we spend about $24,000 per kid in California when they go to public school. That's a kindergartner in public school, $24,000 a kid. And what do we get to show for it? Very, very little, sadly. So on top of the fact that kids are behind, we now have this ethnic studies. Now, the bill was passed, but the funding wasn't passed. So many of the parents became less concerned because they thought that without the funding for ethnic studies, the ethnic studies curriculum won't actually make it into the classrooms. But what everybody should know about the communists is they don't care about the money. They care about the power. So even though the ethnic studies bill is not necessarily funded, it's already in action and is actually taught in San Francisco and in many, many other school districts. And what do they teach? Again, it's this multiculturalism. It's the opposite of E Pluribus Unum in the melting pot that we're all Americans. It teaches you and me to look at each other as the other. It teaches kids to identify as victims, to find the victim within themselves so that they can, get a stronger voice. And again, it's a steady diet of victimhood and division amongst Americans. Now, one would think that only a communist country that's adversarial to the United States would want Americans to teach this. But believe it or not, we have actual American teachers and legislators and lobbyists who are pushing for this idea that we should look at one another, not as Americans, but as adversaries of one another. And I really encourage parents and grandparents to be on the lookout, because even though the funding isn't there, it's actually in the schools. And I can give you some examples of this.
0: Marissa, we have just 2 minutes left. Talk to me about Dennis's condition. Talk to me about the impact PragerU is having. And if people want to donate to PragerU, where do they go?
21: Donate to PragerU, PragerU.com. We are 501c3, so all your donations are tax deductible. And if you're passionate about education, we are a great source for wholesome patriotic education. I mentioned some of the stuff that's happening with ethnic studies. We create literacy, financial literacy, everything that you love. And so you can take a look at our website and donate there. I'm going to talk about the most important thing, and that is Dennis Prager. Now, so Larry, I know you love Dennis probably almost as much as I do, maybe just as much, and many of your listeners. And I can tell you that Dennis has been so impressive since his fall. He fell down a few days after the election, and he has been paraplegic since. He can't move from the neck below. And because the spinal cord injury is at the top of the spinal cord, it impacts his diaphragm, so he cannot breathe without assistance. He has what we call a trach collar that helps him breathe and exsufflate his lungs a little bit. Every once in a while, we can cap the trach collar and he can speak, and you may have watched me interview him on PragerU and on YouTube. Dennis is truly living his values. He's always spoken about the fact that you choose to be happy, that you choose to be grateful, that you can't identify as a victim. He cannot move from the neck below, and he still does not see himself whatsoever as a victim. One of the first visits I had with Dennis, I was overwhelmed. I was upset. I said to Dennis, I don't understand how you're not depressed. I am so sad and I'm so upset and overwhelmed. How is it that I visit with you, I sit with you at the hospital for 3-4 hours with the fluorescent lights and the beeping sounds of the hospital, and I come out of a visit with you energized? This is not normal. We all know that when we usually visit somebody in the hospital, we feel exhausted. How is it that I visit Dennis Prager in the hospital and I feel energized? And his answer, Larry, was, I know that I have to be grateful. I know that I need to be happy, and I choose to do so, so that the people around me will enjoy being around me and they would keep visiting me. I know that nobody likes to be around somebody who is constantly a sour face. And so I'm going to put a smile on my face. I'm going to make the choice to be grateful about what it is that I still have. I'm grateful for my family and for my mind and all of, and everything that God has given me. And when people say, you know, why me, God? Why me? Why is it happening to me? Dennis says, why not me? Right? It could happen to anybody. We're all children of God.
0: Marissa, I owe my career to Dennis, and he has been more inspirational now than ever. We have to run. Marissa Strait, thank you very much for coming on. I appreciate it. God bless.
21: Thank you, Larry. Good to be here.
0: Ever been in a bad relationship? You know the kind, it just kind of wears you down. You settle in, even though deep down you know it isn't how it's supposed to be. 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You stop expecting to feel good. 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
0: 888-971-SAGE, 888-971-7243. I am Larry Elder. We are Salem News Channel. Speaking of not being a victim, economist Tom Sowell in 1981 went on to Meet the Press and squared off against four panelists. It was epic. We're going to have that for you coming up. Neil is in Venice. Neil, you're on the Larry Elder Show. Thank you so much for calling. I appreciate it.
9: Thank you so much for taking my call. Larry, you're great, and I just wanted to say that the 1994 Crimes Bill, I do believe, has racist elements in it because of the fact that what it did was it focused on cocaine, which was huge at that time, and it directly impacted black and minority communities like in South and Central LA and areas around the country.
0: Well,
9: like
0: Neil, not to cut you off, but I want to focus this conversation. It focused on crack cocaine, which was a problem within the inner city. And I will tell you, 50% of the Congressional Black Caucus supported the bill. Pastors were complaining about what was going on with the epidemic of crack cocaine in the inner city. So when you say it had racist elements, it was being pushed by pastors in the inner city. It had a disproportionate...
9: That's why they did it, Larry, because they wanted to get the black minorities. That's what he did.
0: They pushed it not with nefarious intentions. They pushed it because it was a huge problem in the inner city and they wanted something done about it. They went to Bill Clinton and said, do something about this. And you're right. The punishment for
9: that. They use that. That's what the Democrats do. They lie. They use that as a premise so they could get that bill through. But it was focused on the black and minority community.
0: Neil, we're talking over each other. What you said, all right, Neil, what you said is only partially true. It is true it had a disparate impact on the inner city, no question about it. But the genesis of this were black pastors who were concerned about the epidemic of crack cocaine in the inner city. And what the bill did was punish people longer for crack than for powder. Powder was primarily done with whites. Crack done primarily with blacks. That has since now been equalized. So I absolutely agree with you. It had a disproportionately negative effect on the black community, but it wasn't because of racism. And what President Trump did in Trump 1.0 is the First Step Act. So people that got very long criminal-related sentences for nonviolent offenses were able to get their sentences reduced substantially. Over 5,000 black, mostly black, people behind bars were able to use the First Step Act to actually reduce their sentences. But again, the impetus was this, was not some sort of racism. It was concern about what was going on in the inner city until it turned out that the impact was far greater on blacks than others. And then the very same people began shouting how racist the 1994 crime bill really was when many of them were the ones who were behind pushing it. That's all I'm saying. 888-971-SAGE, 888-971-7243. I'm Larry.
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16: News. I'm John Sasiev's roundtable discussion on American agriculture in Wisconsin today with President Trump there saying the war with Iran is largely finished.
26: One way or the other is finished. It's either finished with a piece of paper or finished a more difficult way, although you could say a much easier way.
16: No deal's been signed. The president described the conflict as putting out a fire. The Senate passing a $69.5 billion budget reconciliation package to fund immigration enforcement operations through 2029.
27: On this vote, the yeas are 52, the nays are 47. This bill, as amended, is passed.
16: Republican leaders hoping it's a step closer to ensuring ICE and Border Patrol are funded through the end of the president's second term. Democrats were holding back on funding. They wanted reforms to those agencies. There's a big drop on the stock market today as tech sold off. The Nasdaq finishing down over 1,100 points. America is listening to Fox News.
2: The following is not an actor, but a real-life story from Trinity Debt Management.
3: My debt problem started probably about 2016. I needed my life to change financially. I called Trinity, and I ended up joining based on high credit card bills and high interest rate. And my counselor at Trinity has been great, and Trinity has been helping me to get on the right path of paying off these credit card bills, bringing down the interest rate. They have consolidated my bills into one low monthly payment. And now I